0: will need to take reasonable measures to ensure they're complying. The Attorney General can also adopt regulations to enforce this law, and civil penalties will be created for non-compliant platforms, enforceable only via civil action. The Electronic Frontier Foundation is criticizing the move, saying this: age gating requirements also force everyone to give up more personal information.
1: Fox's Kelly Sabiri. The new regulations follow a legal settlement reached between Meta and 29 states, including California, that require the company to establish new guardrails for young users. I'm Lisa Lucera. This is Fox News.
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3: Fair share of clouds around this evening, but we'll go partly cloudy later on. All is pretty quiet, 69. Saturday, partly sunny, maybe a spot afternoon thunderstorm. Spots the key word, 88. Saturday night, partly cloudy, 71. And Sunday, partly sunny, chance of a spot afternoon storm, 88. It's back to heat and humidity Monday through Wednesday. 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Chief Meteorologist, Damer.

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15: 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We'll be talking about that throughout the show today. 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Her name is Virginia Fox. She's Congresswoman from the great state of North Carolina, stalwart conservative up on Capitol Hill. She currently chairs the House Rules Committee. And before that was chair of the House Education and Workforce Committee. This member of Congress, Congresswoman Fox, knows how the House works, and she knows how policy is made. Virginia Fox from North Carolina, welcome to the Scott Jennings Show.
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6: For anyone who lived it, no words can do justice to the anguish of that day. After the first plane hit the North Tower of the World Trade Center, Patrick Dennehy left a message to comfort his beautiful wife, Mary, letting her know he was safe inside his office on the South Tower's 90th floor. Mary was 8 months pregnant and playing with their two young daughters when she heard Patrick's voice. She loved him so much. She called back, turned on the TV, the line rang, and then it went completely dead. Very unusual, she felt. Mary fell to her knees as she watched United Flight 175 explode by her husband's office. She saw it right by the office. She knew exactly where the office was. Right by the office. Seven floors up, Shimmy Bagelsizen lay down on the carpet by his desk to escape the smoke. It was horrible, surrounded by photos of his beautiful five children. He was on the phone with his wife, Miriam, praying to God when the television showed her the dreadful image. Things were happening that she couldn't imagine. The South Tower was collapsing with her husband, and she loved him so much inside. Free people must never avert their eyes from such hideous cruelty.
5: That's the president speaking. 9/11 observation we talked about yesterday. It seems weird to say anniversary. I mean, I know what it, you know, the word means, but it just seems odd to say that. So we just say observance of 9/11, 25 years on, which is quite insane to think about, because I think for so many of us, it is so seared into our heads

because it gets into just, it's just a very, 25 years, I don't think that the years make it, it doesn't take the sting away, the ache, or it takes the sting away, but the ache is still there, right? And so much, just, even if you didn't lose a family member yourself in 9/11, you lost some of your innocence in 9/11. And I think that's kind of what, one of the things that we were coming out of the 80s and the 90s and the uncertainty from the economy and really a world power that felt itself pretty impenetrable. I mean, sure, we had our issues, but we were still, you know, the toughest kids on the block. There's to be said for something about that. For it to happen the way that it did in our own country was the first thing. The fact that it took so many wonderful people, the second. But it really rocked the idea that it can't happen here. And we'll talk about the things that came after. But for right now, for just a moment, remember where you were. And understand how incredibly important it is to talk about this for your kids and your grandkids out there. There are a lot of people right now, some of whom, who are going into government that have no recollection of this, that have no remembrance of how they woke up on that morning 25 years ago. They have no idea about the hours of uncertainty, the story of another plane in the sky. This was even after Pennsylvania and after the Pentagon and after the World Trade Center. And there was a lot of confusion and fear. And it was also the last time in memory that I remember the country being so singularly united, where it didn't, no one was taking any knees for any flags. They were trying to get one to put on their front porch. You couldn't walk into a store like you can now. You couldn't walk into a Walmart. You couldn't walk into a Hobby Lobby. You couldn't walk into a Michaels. You couldn't walk anywhere and get a flag because they were sold out. And we were pretty united. And it was the last time that I remember us being so incredibly united. And now here we are 25 years later, and it's very, very dramatically different. And I told you this story about how with me, because everybody knows where they were, I was, goodness, 21 years old, going on 22 years old, had a 3-month-old in the floor that morning. And I wasn't really paying attention. You know, the news was on. This was kind of before people left Fox News on or CNN all day. You know what I mean? That we hadn't, I mean, I think 9/11 contributed to that, obviously. I didn't watch a lot of cable news programs, particularly news. I didn't watch a lot of news opinion until after 9/11. And my husband was at work, and I was at home with our oldest son. It was just this baby, and he was sitting in the floor in his bouncy seat. And he was the one who had called me and said, oh my gosh, there was a plane that struck the World Trade Center. And I think I thought what everyone did. Not that it wasn't horrible, but not too many years before you had the World Trade Center bombing, right? And I think because they weren't destroying entire blocks and because they didn't take a building down, we sort of lulled ourselves into this containment trap idea. Oh, there's no way they can do that. There's no way that's possible. There's no way. And yes, there really was a way. It was absolutely a way. And then the other news came in. After my husband first called and told me that, then I went. I was like, all right. And I still didn't go and watch the news. And then he called again. He's like, oh my gosh, there's a second plane. I'm like, what? I go, okay, this is, no. Only anywhere else is anything more than two considered a pattern. But in a case like this, more than one.

0: Definitely is. Went to the news, watched the news, and then the first tower collapsed. And then we started hearing about another plane in Pennsylvania. There's another plane in Pentagon. We're like, oh my gosh, where are they all at? There was a lot of crazy reporting in those early hours. And then there was that infamous scene where Bush was at a children's reading event at a school in Florida. And his aide approached him and whispered in his ear. And he said, sir, America is under attack. And it's very weird when you watch that video because you see Bush's face. If you did slow-mo, he kept very strong bearing. Like, he didn't change his facial expressions, but he didn't have to. Because his eyes narrowed. It's like watching a hawk that was in a tree and it sees prey in the field and its eyes zero in. And I think that's the moment that he really, he filled a role that he was called to fill at the time. And you can say, and believe me, of all the people I have, about what happened and all the things that happened after. And we're going to talk about that coming up. But for that split second moment, for all the discussion about Democrats, oh my gosh, we have a potential warmonger in the White House. Oh my gosh, we've got a guy who's, you know, he's not diplomatic. He's not, gosh, how wrong were they to the extreme? But he rose to the occasion in that moment. And you could see the eyes, like the light in his eyes changed. And without even knowing what was happening, if you knew nothing else and you watched that video, you would know that, oh my gosh, something just happened. And then he turned and he kind of looked at the class and his jaw tightened a little bit and you could tell it. He was processing it, enraged, worried, not fear. Not fear. But I don't want a determination and anger to react. And that's when you know, whoo boy. And then after, when he was on, it was a week later when he was at Ground Zero and he climbed on top of that pile of rubble. And he said, I hear you. The world hears you. And pretty soon the people who knocked down these buildings will hear from all of us. And everybody cheered. It was a moment where everyone was together. Even if people didn't vote for Bush, there were people on the left who were like, oh, I'm glad we've got a jackass in the White House. I mean, they wanted somebody mean. They wanted someone for the first time who was going to unload. This is cut three. Watch this. This is what we're talking about.
1: Thank you all.
2: Get him, George!
1: I want you all to know you can't go any louder. I want you all to know that America today is on bended knee in prayer for the people whose lives were lost here, for the workers who work here, for the families who mourn. This nation stands with the good people of New York City and New Jersey and Connecticut as we mourn the loss of thousands of our citizens. I can hear you!
0: Struck me about this video is you know that everybody didn't vote. Didn't matter how they, or everybody didn't vote one way or the other. It didn't matter. The other thing to note is the classroom. Remember how a lot of people were very upset about the classroom years later? I don't know if they thought that they expected Bush to spring out of the seat and go and immediately launch himself into the stratosphere on his way to Afghanistan, but there were kids that gave interviews after this. And they had said, you know, it was real scary when we learned what happened after. But they all said that they took away that the way that he acted. He didn't get up and freak out. He's in front of a classroom of kids. He didn't get up. He didn't freak out. He didn't lose his mind. He stayed pretty focused. And he kept his cool. And all of these students, they gave interviews later. There was a special done on this about 10 to 12 years ago. And the kids all said that that made such a lasting impact on them, not just in that moment, but how they react to emergencies in the future. I thought that was pretty important. We have a lot to look back on today. This is the rough week in America's history. And as we move, because we have headlines on the way, and then we're going to break down the convention, we got a lot more coming up. 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
13: And now, all of the news you would probably miss. It's time for Dana's Quick Five.
14: Yeah, y'all better not be messing with Quentin. Quentin. That's what my cousin says. Quentin. Los Angeles, I don't even know. I'm like, where's the T? Los Angeles police are investigating a possible break in a Quentin Tarantino's house, Hollywood Hills. They said that there looked to be like there was a break in. There was a suspect seen entering, like trying to climb over the fence and getting into the property just on Wednesday. And actually got onto the property. The police say he's a 35-year-old man. Tarantino was not home at the time, because I think most of the time he's in Tel Aviv. But they said that there was nothing, there was no evidence of the guy actually breaking into the dwelling itself. So he didn't take anything from the house. But still, he's trespassed and climbed over a fence. August has tied the record for the hottest month ever on Earth. Guys, I'm in longer sleeves today because it's 94 right now. Or no, sorry, 80. No, it's going to be 94 today. It's like in the upper 80s right now. This is chilly to me. Very cold. And a cafe was slammed for having a 9/11 watch party for kind of reliving the terror attack. Pretty crazy stuff. And also a quick note, if you guys are so inclined, and it's not too much to ask, I would ask for you to pray for the Struckoff family. A really sweet friend of mine from high school had passed away, named Heather, had passed away. Just announced this morning, and super joyful person, absolutely faithful woman. I mean, if there is one of the, probably a person closest to being sinless as you can be on earth. But please pray for their family, because she leaves behind, went home to Jesus this morning, leaves behind a husband and a sweet family. So say prayers for the Struckoff family. Back after this. 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
1: Welcome back to the program. Your hostess here with you on this Friday. It's always a tough day today, and it's a tough week now in American history because yesterday we were observing the year of Charlie Kirk's murder. And then the day after now, we're observing the murder of thousands of Americans and the worst terror attack on American soil. And it's weird because I am very much a cynic. You will not meet a greater cynic probably than me. I am, as Mark Twain would say, I'm just a sadness. But because he always thought cynics were sad. But I will say, I'm not a doomer. There's a big difference, right? Not a doomer. And I'm not a doomer even now. I was telling Kane on break that it is, I don't even know quite how to put it in words, to see the transformation that I have seen in Manhattan from 25 years ago on. And I was telling him, I had some friends, because remember, when all this happened, I think I was like just turning 22. And when all of this happened, I had friends that, you know, were not yet married and didn't have kids. And I had some friends that went to New York. Some went into theater. Some went into, I have a friend who did theater stage set design, things like that. And they were very much leftists, right? But when 9/11 happened, and it wasn't because of politics, it was really they were reacting to what they felt watching everything that happened in the days and weeks following the attack. And again, these were leftists, not that that should matter in such a time as this, but it does.

0: they were wearing bush pins and they were wearing flag everything. I mean, you know, flag, absolutely flag all the things. You guys remember, it was impossible. I couldn't even get a flag from my porch. We had the neighborhood kids made us some. And that's sweet. That's the sweetest little thing ever. But it was, the difference is stunning. And I think everyone, the way that Bush handled it, I think everyone was pleased with the way that they were pleased with his, I don't know how to put it, countenance. He was like calm when all of this stuff was happening. And I don't know how to put it. Everybody liked his response. And it seemed like that was the perfect time. The things that happened after, though, sentiment began to settle. And people had to return to everyday lives. That unity that we had seen began to dissipate. And there were some new realities that we saw that were very uncomfortable. You know, we were naive. And that's why I say we lost our innocence that day. Those generations that were removed by time from 9/11, this was our touch point. And it costs. You got a touch point and you got what it costs. And the cost was American innocence. And I mean, in a reintroduction of cynicism that has not been seen maybe since the early 90s after the economic turbulence of the 80s, etc. A real cynicism. And now here we are all these years later. I don't know how you would describe this sentiment today. But for some people, there is as much anger now as there was on 9/11. And I don't mean the people who are dealing with loss and the aftermath. I mean people like Ilhan Omar. An anger at a country that has done nothing but lift people up from where they are into a status because of the sheer presence of opportunity that they could never have hoped to achieve in their own country. A country that graciously and generously, and I think stupidly, opened its doors. Remember 9/11, and I'm going to say something. Charlie Kirk said, I've said this for years. Charlie Kirk said it. I think the year before he passed, that 9/11 began as an immigration issue, and he got really criticized for it. And all the people who criticized him for it were dead flipping wrong. It did begin as an immigration issue, because you had people here that were overstaying their visas. It not only began as an immigration issue, it also started as an intelligence failure. I know you know the story. We were talking about one of the gate agents who was one of the last people to see that wasn't on the plane. One of the last people alive to see the terrorists, and he had a gut feeling. It's not up to him to stop it. He's doing his job, but he had a gut feeling that these guys were terrorists. Muhammad Atta. He was rude, and he gave off a weird vibe, and that guy was like, something is not right about him. It's also the first time that political correctness factored into this, into something. And then you got people like Zohran Mamdani. I don't have anything nice to say about him. When I say that I think he is a terrorist simp, meaning someone who basically worships terrorists, I'm not exaggerating. I'm not engaging in hyperbole. I truly believe this. This is a guy who entertained a terrorist affiliate in Gracie Mansion. This is who this is. And he clearly has problems with the United States. You have this flashback audio here. This flashback audio, Zohran Mamdani. The mayor of New York City. How many years ago was this? Do we know, Kane?
1: Not exactly.
2: I'm guessing it's somewhere between 8 and 10 years ago.
0: Watch this.
3: We came here to remake the state in the image of our people.
0: What does that mean? See, this is why I hate identity politics. It's a leftist tactic. You want to know why identity politics is a leftist tactic? Because you have E Pluribus Unum. That is one of the grand things about the United States. E Pluribus Unum, which he doesn't seem to get. E Pluribus Unum, pulling up this from Ma'am Donnie, out of many one, Ilhan Omar doesn't seem to get it. A lot of these people don't seem to get it. One of the things that the Marxists try to attack is the out of many one, E Pluribus Unum. What does E Pluribus Unum mean? Out of many one. One what? One united under the cause of liberty. One united by the animating spirit of freedom. That is what that means. Out of many, one. It doesn't say what kind of many. It says many. The United States didn't pride itself on even having, by the way, a set economic plan. The United States was not predicating itself on an identity, because freedom is not found in such an identity. If you want to remake the state to look like you, that's a problem. Honestly, I'd say the state should be remade to look like the kingdom, or at the very least, the state should be made to look like freedom, the freedom with which it was founded, the freedom that was the vision that was intended by the people who shed a lot and gave their time and treasure and kin in order to make it happen. This is why identity politics is a cancer of the mind. Identity politics is demonic, it's anti-American, and it's anti-liberty, and I don't care what, where or what side it comes from. There's no such thing as a heritage American. That is an idiotic, Marxist, simping, retarded term, and people who use it should be shamed. Because if you want to be free, you're a heritage American. Hell, my family, I have ancestors that were here a hell of a long time before anybody came over from the New World. But I would never sit here and go, heritage American. That's stupid, because America didn't exist then. America is a great idea. Do you want to be free? Identity politics tries to remove that identifier. That is the only identifier that America cares about. Now, as Christians, we say the only identifier is member of the kingdom. As Americans, we say, do you want to be free? Because that was the end, that was the thread that tied it all together, E Pluribus Unum, the unity of freedom. That is what identity politics kills when it's invoked. Because you are immediately, oh, no, no. We're not identifying as people of freedom. We're identifying as this hyphenated American, or we are identifying as this political American, or we made up a term with the woke Reich, with heritage. We're using all of these. It's an identity politic. And heritage American is still a hyphenated American. It's an identity politic. The only one is, do you want to be under freedom? That is the only identity that matters. And that's why identity politics are dangerous, because it seeks to remove that supreme unifier. And that was really put into effect after 9/11, because a lot of people realized we are under attack by a singular threat that hates all of us. Islam doesn't, look, radical Islam, and I know some people like hyphenate say radical Islam. Look, I'm going to tell you, holy books say what they say. And there's no reintroduction of a new covenant, but that's a discussion for another day. But when you have an ideology that, and that's what this ideology was, is an ideology that doesn't care if you're a Democrat. They don't care if you voted for Zohran Mamdani. Honestly, they'd probably run him up a poll as soon as they would you. But he's too stupid to see it. They don't care if you're a Republican. They don't care if you're a damn libertarian. They don't care if you're a cisgender whatever. They don't care if you're a dude who wants to be a chick. They don't care. They hate you. They hate you because you are Western. They hate you because they are taught to hate you. And when you have generation after generation after generation after generation through the ages raised with such an ideology, it becomes woven chemically into your DNA. That is why all of the plans to deal with this, thinking that you can use diplomacy, thinking that you can politic a religious fanaticism. This is a religious war, not a political one. That's why if you approach it as a political war, you will lose every single time because you're not even fighting on the same battlefield. And that's what's so funny about, or so amusing about, the way now that this has changed. Look at what's happening in Manhattan now. You have an Islamist mayor. Look what's happening in Michigan. You got a guy, an Islamist, running for Congress. People who will adopt buzzwords and TikTok videos and put on the robes of the West, but rejecting the heart of it. They'll put on the mask of the West, but reject the spirit of it. They'll talk about unity while they spit on E Pluribus Unum, because they don't want to be one. 25 years later, and how quickly some people absolutely have forgotten. We have more on the way as we roll towards Days of These United States. The folks help bringing you the program. 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I see a lot of people canceling their Netflix because of one of the stupid posts that they made yesterday, which may or may not have had anything to do with Charlie Kirk's murder. But I'm going to tell you something. For the people who are like, oh, I canceled my Netflix account, I'm not sending money to the left anymore, I'm just going to be very frank with you. 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I have been everywhere from the middle of the ocean fishing, arguing with people on Twitter. 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
4: The midterms are almost here, and Republicans could be in deep trouble. Polls show Democrats leading in key races. Tonight, Rob Finnerty on Newsmax reveals the growing threat from the DSA and the radical left. With less than 60 days to go, Finnerty says it's time for the GOP to hit the panic button. The House may go, and control of the Senate is up for grabs. 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Tallarico, El Sayed, AOC, Bernie Sanders. Finnerty reveals President Trump's secret plan to fight back and what you can do to help him. Don't miss Finnerty tonight at 8 p.m. Eastern on Newsmax. 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
7: Let's learn the lesson of 9/11. There was a failure of imagination. People could not imagine that a bunch of guys would go learn how to fly and fly commercial airliners into buildings. And now we're facing the same thing. And we faced it during COVID. There was a failure of imagination, a failure of honesty. Now we are facing it with artificial intelligence. And
8: Wow, a failure of imagination. That's what 9/11 was. Was the failure of imagination your husband's imagination and actually getting Osama bin Laden when it was first offered up to him in the 90s and he passed? Because I wouldn't call that just a failure of imagination. I would call that failure of being a decent damn human being and doing your damn job as the executive because you're too busy playing with your intern and cigars. So, I don't know. Is that maybe perhaps a failure of imagination? Or was his imagination greater entertained elsewhere? Oh, what about the imagination when she was out trying to sell uranium bypassing Congress to Russian companies? Oh, what about when she allowed Americans to be stranded on the rooftop in Benghazi after allowing some people over at the consulate in Benghazi, allowing them to get killed after numerous warnings that they sent up to the flagpole to try to get assistance? Was that Hillary Clinton's failure of imagination because she failed the basic task of Secretary of State? I could go on and on. Or what about the failure of imagination when she couldn't even properly spell a Russian word in her stunt as giving a gift to one of Putin's minions, and Russia laughed at her for being such a dumb idiot because she couldn't even spell a word right? I'm just saying, you know, if we want to discuss a failure of imagination, I'm pretty sure that we aren't short of examples for Hillary Clinton on this of all days. Now that we got that out of the way, because there's more. I think that people... They don't stay mad enough about 9/11. It's kind of hard to tell younger generations that didn't live through it. It's kind of hard to impart that rage onto them because I think it's important to feel that. Because the damage that was done, I would say 9/11 and COVID both hit the American psyche in ways that we are still unraveling. We have a lot more on the way. Second hour. Don't miss.

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1: What if the thing you're listening to right now never got interrupted? What if it could play uninterrupted from room to room on Sonos? What if you start with two Sonos speakers just to see how it feels? What if you really like how it feels and you become a Sonos person who can't stop saying to their friends, "What if you start with two Sonos speakers just to see how it feels?" Because it's not magic, but it's not not magic.
2: One of the things that we know, ladies and gents, is that more government creates more problems. More money, more problems. More government, more problems. It's the way it works. If people are upset with it being called welfare, then maybe don't promote it. I have a problem with the people who are more offended by accurately describing statism for what it is, more than they are angry about the statism.
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2: Welcome to the program. Dana Lash with you. We're at the top of this second hour, 25 years on from 9/11. And we've been watching some of the video of the families of the victims, reading the names, some of the ceremonies that have been held in New York, Pennsylvania, and D.C. to mark this 25 years on observation. And then there are other moments. I know it's a Friday, and I'm going to lighten it up towards the end of the show, I promise. But let me, how do I say this? If you're a politician and you're doing events, you always have people on your team that tell you, you know what, if you're, I don't know, going to a working family's event, don't wear bougie stuff, right? Don't walk in head to toe in labels. If you're going to a very nice, swanky, you know, black tie fundraiser, don't show up looking a mess, right? If you're at a solemn ceremony where families who every year watch their loved ones' murders replayed over and over again, a city that had survivors walking around covered in the ashes of those who were crushed to death by the collapse of two towers, maybe don't yuck it up in a sidebar conversation while all of this is happening. But apparently, Zohran Mamdani and AOC were raised in damn barns. And that's exactly what they did. Watch.
4: Ganesh K. Ladcut.
2: Yucking
5: James
2: it up.
5: Patrick Ladley.
2: Names are being read and they are yucking it up. Now you could say, Dana, you know, maybe they were just greeting each other and it was a quick aside. Don't read too much into it. No. No. For a couple of reasons. Number one, that has nothing to do with politics. I think I would slap anybody that was doing that at such a solemn occasion. There were people crying. Crying. You know, there are kids who never met their parents because they were killed that day. There are survivors who still to this day struggle to move past what happened.

0: Ma'am Donnie, a Nepo baby who's never held a job, who was raised to think that everything is about him and for him, said hell no, because he doesn't care about the families of 9/11. He just wants to be photographed there so he can say he kind of cared. And he has the audacity to stand there, and they're both hee-hawing it up like some damn barn animals, sitting there at the trough of an open bar. Giggling, laughing, talking while these names are being read. The other reason, and I don't care if it's a private aside, I don't care if it's private, you don't do that. You shut the hell up and you show respect. Because in this country, we don't give a rat's ass about whatever you worship in your third world hellhole from where you originated. You're in our country now. You follow our customs or you GTFO. And if you don't like it, GTFO even harder. The other reason why I'm not absolutely going to extend any kind of mercy for this. And Kane, you made this point on break. What'd you say? Tell the folks what you said. Well, no, not that, but how? By Dems the rules.
1: Oh, yeah. No, it's their rules. They're the one. Remember when Elon Musk was just throwing his heart out to the crowd? The left made that a Nazi salute, and they still to this day make that a Nazi salute.
0: Yeah.
1: This is their rules.
0: He grabbed his hand to his chest like he was, and he acted like he was grabbing his heart, like out of his chest, and then he threw it. And when he extended his arm to throw it, for that split second, they got that image, and that's what they did. Or, and Kane made the point when Joe Biden was looking at his watch, when you had dead soldiers and caskets from Afghanistan being hauled off. Yeah. Yeah. No, those are the rules, guys. You establish the rules. And if you don't like it, that's too bad. You're going to choke on it. We're going to shove it down your throat and forcibly close your jaws. And you're going to deal with it. And if you don't like it, we really don't care. We really don't care. Just the absolute audacity. Now, it gets worse. I know. Can you believe it gets worse? Because Ari Mandani, so eager to make this whole day about him. I mean, do you remember? He was the real victim that morning. He talked about how when he was in school, and this was after 9/11, when he was in school, he was talking about how a teacher pulled him and another Muslim student out of class and said, "You guys might get bullied. You guys might get bullied." And he made it all about him. He's always made it all about him. And remember when he was running for office and people were bringing up 9/11 and he was accusing everyone of being Islamophobic. It's not Islamophobia when there's statistical evidence, right? Like, I'm not going to say that every Muslim is a terrorist, but probably 99% of terrorists are. I'm just saying, statistics. If you don't like it, then change it. I'm not modifying my facts to fit your lie or your delicate, impotent, weak feelings. Not going to happen. Yeah, this is flashback. Watch this.
2: There would be these moments where I would be reminded by someone whose intent was to tell me that you do not belong. And one of those first moments was on 9/11, when before I knew what had happened, my teacher had pulled me and a Muslim classmate of mine out of the class and told us that something has happened and you may be bullied. And I want you to tell me if that happens. And frankly, I was lucky because most Muslim students in the city were not given that kind of care from their teachers. And yet in that moment, I realized that I was not simply another classmate in a middle school. I was distinct. And there was a marker of that distinction on me.
0: He also cried. Remember after 9/11, he was like, "Oh, my auntie couldn't wear a hijab." But he had to actually walk back this back. But watch this. You remember this flashback? Watch.
3: I want to speak to the memory of my aunt. Who stopped taking the subway after September 11th because

0: She did not feel safe in her hijab.
1: The thing is he lied about it because his aunt, Dr. Masumo Mamdani, lived in Tanzania and never wore a hijab. Never wore a hijab. That's his only direct aunt. So then they tried to modify it. He tried to go, oh, I meant my cousin. And then he's like, oh, no, my cousin, yeah, that conveniently passed away. And then he tried to go, well, you know, we always call everyone auntie. Well, that's a crock of garbage. Don't sit here and act like you're the only person that has a trademark on having a big family or coming from a big family. No, you don't call every damn person auntie, but every person is a cousin. If they're not your aunt or uncle, they're a cousin. Sitting here. No, you just lied. You tequila'd everybody. And you got caught. Huh. Of course you did. And by the way, he's changed that damn story so many times. So after they came out, like, dude, your only direct biological aunt literally never wears a hijab. And he's like, oh, I meant my cousin. But they could never actually prove that either. And they kind of walked around that. So he lied. He made it up because he's a liar. He's a terrorist simp and he's a liar. It shouldn't be surprising to anybody. I literally have nothing nice to say. I don't have a single, I don't think that this guy has one redeeming quality. So they're laughing and yucking it up. Now, it's a main story right now. So we're going to see. This is what you're going to see today. What you want to bet? Because they're yucking it up and there's a lot of bad press. Now, what happens, ladies and gentlemen, whenever Democrats do something stupid and get themselves bad press? What happens? They're the victim. Oh, are you victim? You're so mean to me. They're the victim. Every single time, they're the victim. And they're going to do it again. You're Islamophobic because you're criticizing me. That's what Zohran Mamdani is going to say. How about you're America-phobic because your ideology tries killing all Westerners? How about that? I'm so damn tired of hearing about Islamophobia. Shut up. What about America-phobia? What about Westernophobia? For crying out loud, you've had the same damn ideology for thousands of years carrying out this goofy-ass jihad against everyone that doesn't think like them. And yet, we're supposed to be worried about Islamophobia? Get bent. No. No. What? They are the ones that have Americanophobia, Westernophobia. We can put that. We can make up words, too. Look at that. I mean, we're not the ones that have been carrying out systemic genocides of different people for thousands of years. We didn't actually even start the slave trade. That was African nations conquering each other, and then you had Islamists coming in and taking advantage of it. Look at that. And now colonizing the United States. After colonizing Europe, colonizing the UK, following girls in Scotland. Never forget? No, people forgot. People not only forgot, but then they decided to commit suicidal empathy. And sadly, one of the people who contributed to that was the guy who stood on top of the rubble and said, pretty soon, all the world will hear us. I'll talk about that here coming up. As we move, our partners that help bring you the program, it's the folks over at Webroot. Look, you could sit here and just get online and live your digital life and think that nothing bad's ever going to happen, and I love that journey for you, but don't expect to be safe, because you've got cyber criminals out there that have come up with some wondrous ways to exploit everything that you do. Now, you got to think, you're online so much now. School's started, it's back in session, right? 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
11: And now, all of the news you would probably miss. It's time for Dana's Quick Five.
12: All right, so first up, I didn't get to this last one, by the way, for the, sorry, Juan, it's the cream cheese thing, because I like cream cheese. Cream cheese is not being what? Okay, how is there a fatal infection with cream cheese? So if it is, it's the made fresh, looking at my notes, made fresh salads and north side, it's not what I eat. Branded spreads. They were taken after the shelves because off the shelves because testing detected traces of Listeria. So that's a New York company. They pulled all of their ready-to-eat cream cheese stuff off the shelves, but apparently there's like 25 things, flavors, that because they had strawberry, scallions cream cheese. Yeah, so just, you know, check your cheese is all I'm saying. Like, be careful. Yeah. Like, I mean, it's like nothing's safe anymore. Even precious cream cheese. I just have no words. So this chaplain who used a sermon to tell students they did not have to believe in the alphabet stuff finally reached a legal agreement with the school that dismissed him. But of course, it's Britain. It's not the United States where he has the ability to do this, right? Where he has the ability to speak. No. So this chaplain, he, in his sermon, he was telling students, look, you don't have to believe all the alphabet stuff that's being shoved on your throat. Reverend Bernard Randall was sacked by Trent College in Long Eaton, Derbyshire, 2 months after the sermon. So this has been going on, by the way, since 2019, but the very, very long litigation in Britain has taken this long. I mean, they literally had an employment tribunal that got involved and all that, because the school was this entity that he was dealing with was trying to push this alphabet theology, and he was just not dealing with it. So good for him. Children have developed a toasted skin syndrome for overuse of electronics. Okay, I find this to be a little

0: I don't believe it. No, because they said that people are breaking out in a rash from long-term exposure to heat. Now, it's not that I don't believe that you can get a rash from the heat, but what devices are they using that would put off that much heat? Because, like, the photos on that they're showing in the article are not, like, where I would think that your device would be. You know what I'm saying? Like, Kane, no. What are you saying? What are you typing? Tell the class.
1: I recommend keep your laptops off your lap and keep your phone from your face and try not to hold on to it.
0: I don't like putting my phone in my face.
1: Yeah, no one does anymore.
0: Yeah, because you've all weirded me out about it. I don't even want to use my earbuds. 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
1: Welcome back to the program. Dana Lash here with you on this tough week in American history. And it is. It is a tough week for America because we had the recognition of Charlie Kirk's murder yesterday, and today the murder of thousands, 9/11 back in 2001. And I think it's important. I think it's so incredibly important. I wish we talked about it more than just one day every year. It is so incredibly important, and I think especially so for the younger generations. I shared a picture with my family. I'm one of those insane people that every single one of my photos on my phone are all tagged and organized into folders. Is anybody else like that? Like, I have the craziest, I have like moods, folder moods. Like, I don't even know how to describe it, but there's one photo that I sent my family, and it's my kids when we were in D.C. in front of this 9/11 wreckage in the Smithsonian. And they did not understand. I mean, they were very somber and they understood the weight of the moment, but they did not have that weight like their dad and I had watching them look at it, because one of them wasn't even here when it happened. And then the oldest one was just a baby in a bouncy seat when we were sitting in the living room and my husband was at work and he was 3 months old and we were watching everything unfold on television. And to see him stand in front of the wreckage those years later was really a gut punch. Right. And I had silently thought, well, I thought obviously silently thought, I thought to myself, well, I was taking in, you know, before me. And that's the photo, by the way, if you get the newsletter on Substack Chapter and Verse, that's the photo I have linked in today's piece that I'm talking about. And I thought, how are we doing? Like, not how are we doing generally when I was standing there in that moment, I thought, how are we doing? Like, how are we doing, not just as a nation, but, you know, how are we doing raising kids in this environment? There's this very, it's a very introspective time, but I think it's incredibly important to discuss it in depth every month. There was one piece, and I share this as often as I can, because there were a lot of things that were written after 9/11, and everyone was sharing their experiences, which I think is important to share. And of all of the things that have been written, including mine, there's always one that I think really stands so high above all of the others. And a lot of people, I think,

0: when, and I'm pulling this up, so bear with me. When we think, you know, to everything that we do politically, you know, some of us are kind of in the fire and then you lose friends, and especially when those friends are assassinated, or, you know, when the stress of what they're doing gets to them. And you really have a hard time getting back to normalcy. It's like, you know, to a more extreme version, way more extreme version, combat veterans returning. And they are going back to civilian life. And there was this scene, because you know I was going to do this. You know I was going to take it back to Lord of the Rings. I had a smile. There's this scene in Lord of the Rings, and it's actually in the first one, The Fellowship. And there was a conversation between Frodo, and at the time, they were still calling him Strider. And he was asked, well, how is it that you can go back? You've seen all of this evil in the world. You've seen all the evil in the world. How is it that you can watch these people, these hobbits or anybody else, argue over stupid stuff? Now, I'm kind of butchering it a little bit, but Frodo asked him, you know, aren't you frustrated with these hobbits because they're so obsessed with these other concerns? You know, my friend, this is my friend Dan McLaughlin. This is a great thing. He also took it back to Lord of the Rings. I have this linked on the on Substack. He writes, quote, he says, there is a scene that comes to mind, and I'm placing it in Lord of the Rings because that's where I remember it. He's correct. He says, Frodo the Hobbit has lived all of his life in the Shire, where the world of hobbits revolves around hospitality and particular etiquette and family snobbery and all of the silliest little things. Silly, at least, in comparison to the great and dangerous adventure he finds himself embarked on. Aragorn, one of the men, has been patrolling the area around the Shire for years, warding off invading creatures of all varieties of evil. Frodo asks Aragorn, eventually, whether he isn't frustrated with and contemptuous of hobbits and the small, simple concerns that dominate their existence when such dangers are all at hand. Aragorn responds that to the contrary, it is the simpleness and even the pettiness of the hobbits that makes the task worthwhile, because it's proof that he has done his job, kept them so safe and insulated from the horrors all around them that they see no irony, no embarrassment in concerning themselves with such trivial things in such a hazardous world. McLaughlin adds, it often struck me that you could ask no better description of the role in law enforcement and military, keeping us so safe that we may while our days on the ups and downs of made-up games. And because he's a baseball writer, he began as a sports writer, and he was talking earlier in his piece how he couldn't write about baseball for a long time after, because he lived in Manhattan and he was almost there. His train was delayed. And he eventually went back to baseball, and he added this. He goes, and that's why baseball still matters. There must be time for mourning, so much mourning, and time as well to feel secure that 55,000 people can gather together again safely in one place. And that's true. That's true. But I love that because, you know, Frodo ended up going to the Undying Lands because he just, the ring wears on you. And Samwise Gamgee even went to the Undying Lands. Gimli was the first and only dwarf allowed to stay in the Undying Lands. And at one point, and I know you remember, at the very end of The Return of the King, at the very end of The Hobbit, actually, of The Ring, of The Fellowship of the Ring, Tolkien had included, and this was portrayed beautifully in the film, Frodo had told Samwise, he's like, the Shire's been saved, but not for me. And I always thought it interesting that, but the difference between Frodo and Aragorn, this would have corrupted any other man to have to carry the ring. And Aragorn knew that. He knew he did not have the strength, which is why it took everything he had to just put his hands and back away. Remember in the forest when they had to part ways? He had to, for his own self-discipline and to keep Frodo safe. He was still fulfilling his end of the agreement. But Frodo was able to carry that ring for all that time. And it did crack him. But the discipline, though, and I loved what he said, that everything was so trivial, and that's how he knew that he was doing a good job, because you had trivialness. Now, some might say bread and circus, but I don't think so. There's a difference. But I always thought that that was a great piece. If you'd like to read the full piece, I have it linked. It's the last thing that we have up at Chapter and Verse on Substack today. But I always thought that that was very powerful, a very powerful piece. And it's a good point to remember going forward. Now, a few other things. This, because we were talking about people yucking it up. And then we were talking about Mamdani not listening. And we're going to have a difficult conversation now about how it changed and who changed it. So the other day, you had George Bush, who was talking with Condoleezza Rice, and he was reflecting on 9/11. And I told you that I think everyone was incredibly comforted as a nation by the way Bush handled not just the day of 9/11, but in the immediate weeks after. And I don't think anybody would argue that. I think you're going to find a lot of bipartisan agreement on that. But things changed after. And then we had the Patriot Act, and which really kind of created the modern day, as we know it, surveillance state. And a lot of other things happened. And then you had this. This is cut four.
1: I want you to talk about a couple of those events. You talked about going to the Islamic Center and trying to make sure that our Muslim American citizens knew that we didn't blame them for right. what had happened.
2: I also made it clear that Islam was a religion of peace, not a religion of war, and that these people subverted their religion.
0: Yeah. Well, that's simply not true, and we know that now. Why does an ideology have to be comforted? Why do we have to bend over backwards, assuring the ideology that created the evil that took out thousands of Americans on 9/11? Why do they have to be comforted? Why immediately is that the first thought? I think that's the source of a lot of resentment for people. I know it is for me. Why? You're not owed it. And if you were really as selfless as you pretend, you would say, no, no, no, no. First up, something horrible was done to you, to this nation, to Western ideology. Our first and foremost thoughts are with you. You're being attacked. And by the way, you know that if you say, I'm sorry that this has happened to you, that doesn't mean that you're taking ownership of it. It means you're empathizing. But our society wouldn't even allow that. Wouldn't even allow that. As Zohra Mamdani constantly reminds us when he's like, well, I'm not, you know, I didn't just shut up. You can't even be prevailed upon to offer any words of comfort all these years. You still believe that you're owed some kind of comeuppance at the expense of the people your ideology murdered? That is why a lot of people are resentful, and they have every right to be. It's justified, and righteously so. This idea, well, I made clear that that was your first problem. And the aftermath of 9/11, that's the first lie you told. And you know what? It still isn't. I've seen evidence of that firsthand very clearly. It still isn't, whether it's Sunni or Shia. Oh, yeah. Coming up, I want to play this video for you of one of the pool cleaners. I didn't even think about this. A 9/11 pool cleaner. You know, they go and it looks like, can I just be honest, it looks like a terrifying working environment. We have that coming up and more. Florida Man's on the way as we move. partners that bring you the program, Alliance Defending Freedom. They've been in courtrooms across the country, including the Supreme Court, state houses across the country, fighting to protect our rights. Half the time, people don't even know that they're doing it. Not until a decision has been announced, like the amazing landmark free speech victory they won in front of the Supreme Court on behalf of a Christian counselor. Or maybe you've heard about Jack Phillips, the baker in Colorado, who for 10 years, the left targeted him to try to bankrupt him and ruin his life because he's a devout Christian baker, and Alliance Defending Freedom stepped in the gap to shield him. Same thing with Baronelle Stutzman, a florist that I spoke to, who's up in Oregon, or a t-shirt shop owner in Kentucky. I could go on. A bed and breakfast owner in Hawaii. Or protecting women's sports, whether it's the state house or whether it's the house of the congressional house or whether it's in front of Supreme Court. Alliance Defending Freedom is there fighting the biggest cultural and legal battles that are happening right now. And they rely on the generosity of people like you to continue fighting these battles. Wherever your freedoms are under attack, there you're going to find ADF. 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
5: The midterms are almost here, and Republicans could be in deep trouble. Polls show Democrats leading in key races. Tonight, Rob Finnerty on Newsmax reveals the growing threat from the DSA and the radical left. With less than 60 days to go, Finnerty says it's time for the GOP to hit the panic button. The House may go, and control of the Senate is up for grabs. 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Americans are angry, and the progressive left wants total control of Congress. Tallarico, El Sayed, AOC, Bernie Sanders. Finnerty reveals President Trump's secret plan to fight back and what you can do to help him. Don't miss Finnerty tonight at 8 p.m. Eastern on Newsmax. 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
0: Okay, multitasker. 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
1: Honestly, I never imagined I could do all this at once. 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
0: Say no more. 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
8: It's his life mission to make bad decisions. It's time for Florida Man.
9: So I have a lot of stuff here, and I'm going to try to blaze through this because some of it's real good. Real good. R-I-L-L good. That's how you know it's good, when it's real good. So we're going to start with this guy who's, I don't know why this is happening. Why is this? God love Florida Man. He was arrested wearing a G-string and sneakers. That's it. In a Florida Target, a Florida Target parking lot. Seminole County, Florida Man was arrested because he was wearing a G-string and just sneakers in a Target parking lot. The deputy responded to a Sunday night call about a man outside of a car having a date with himself. I don't know how else to put that. Deputy said his name's 41-year-old Nicholas Leidick. He told the deputy that he had ended up getting wet in his car and he had to get out and somehow change his clothes. And I don't know. And the deputy found a grody backpack full of women's underwear and some, how do I say this? Solo date toys.
10: There you go.
9: Yeah, I cannot believe I just did that. Go me. And he was taken into custody and charged with indecent exposure. He also has another conviction from another Florida county, also from last year, for the same thing. Just going to say, I feel like he's a weirdo. Just, I feel like that's pretty safe. Let's see. I want to get to this one. I know I have other ones on the list, but can we also talk about this guy called himself a life coach, and he wasn't. He's a violent South Florida sex trafficker who went by the street name Catchy. C-A-C-H-I. Is that correct? I'm assuming. I don't know. We don't know. And he called himself a life coach. Like, that's how he would say what his job is. His real name is Russell Dominique Brown. He is facing a basket full of felony charges in Miami-Dade. Because this is what he said. This is literally what he told police. I'm not kidding you. Hands to sky. Quote, I don't consider myself a pimp. I'm a life coach. So just if you're just joining us, Florida man has redefined the word pimp, and now the acceptable politically correct term is life coach. Okay. It's not pimping. It's life coaching. Big life coaching. Spending G's. Okay. So he ended up getting arrested because apparently he's beating the heck out of all his ladies, just beating them up and down the street. And he was also, and he also told police that these are my bees, not like the bug. And he assured police that he was also a big deal in Miami. And they said, yes, that's why we're arresting you. But anyway, they said that the women who were victimized had a $1,000 daily quota. They were beaten. They were constantly threatened with violence. He would threaten to kill them. They were afraid to leave because he would find them and stalk them. So, yeah, he basically is a sex trafficker and a violent, abusive one at that. I don't really think that qualifies as a life coach. So, good try, but no play. We've got our third hour coming up. Don't go anywhere.

0: At the ceremony in Lower Manhattan, there was also heavy criticism aimed at Saudi Arabia for the attacks. Terry Strata, president of 9/11 Families United, and the widow of victim Tom Strata paused during the name reading to demand justice from the kingdom.
1: My husband, Tom Strata, you are missed more with each year that passes. But how can it be 25 years and still we have no justice for the role that Saudi Arabia played in your murder?
0: The Saudi government has denied any role in the attacks, but 15 of the 19 hijackers were Saudi citizens. President Trump and other members of his administration marking the day at the Pentagon in Arlington, Virginia.
2: 2,977 beautiful souls were ripped from our world, and many more died in the weeks and years after.
0: The attack on the Pentagon killed 125 people in the building, as well as 64 people aboard the hijacked plane. 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
17: Fair share of clouds around this evening, but we'll go partly cloudy later on. All is pretty quiet, 69. Saturday, partly sunny, maybe a spot afternoon thunderstorm. Spot's the key word, 88. Saturday night, partly cloudy, 71. And Sunday, partly sunny, chance of a spot afternoon storm, 88. It's back to heat and humidity Monday through Wednesday. 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
1: One of the things that we know, ladies and gents, is that more government creates more problems. More money, more problems. More government, more problems. That's the way it works. If people are upset with it being called welfare, then maybe don't promote it. I have a problem with the people who are more offended by accurately describing statism for what it is, more than they are angry about the statism.
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1: Welcome back, everyone. We are at the top of this third hour on this observance of 9/11, 25 years later. And like I said, it's a tough week in American history. So we had the year of Charlie Kirk being murdered yesterday and the 25th year of thousands being murdered yesterday. So I want to make sure we had a bit of a heavy show. I want to make sure we lighten it up as we go through the week, because there's one thing that I have learned throughout all of this, is that it is very important to be a happy warrior, and you still can be. So thank you, Florida Man, for doing the segue. If you missed it, we learned newspeak. We had a new level on Lock Kane. A man who is a pimp said he's not a pimp. He's a life coach. Get it right. I'm just going to start revising like certain behaviors that may not be acceptable and just trying to do them up like that, right? Just saying. All right. So, I went to the RNC yesterday, and I know I was going to avoid it because I've been to a lot, and it's not because I'm a snob or anything. It's just, I'm in my 40s now. I've been doing this since I was in my 20s. In fact, 9/11 was the thing that really kickstarted it. As you guys know, if you have any familiarity with me, I was raised by Democrats in a Democrat house, and I did not meet a Republican until I went to college. Now, isn't that kind of backwards? Can I just stop there for a moment? Because my family was like, oh, that girl went up to the city and she went and got done Brian Warsht. That was kind of the prevailing thought. Yes, I said Warsht because that's the correct way to say the word that doesn't have an R in it, is Warsht. So absolutely correct. And if you don't believe so, my grandmother will come back from her grave and haunt you. I think she is singularly the one soul who's figured out the way how. So I did not meet a Republican until I went to college. Isn't that weird? Because usually it's like, oh, you go to college and you get like rewired to become a Democrat. And I didn't. And you would think that because I was raised Democrat, literally in a Democrat bubble, like I lived in a Democrat union part of Missouri, raised by a union Democrat family. Everybody in my family was union Democrat. And we had a large family, all union Democrat. And if there was one, maybe we didn't really know. I think I had a cousin who was a few years older than me that really wasn't, but God forbid you'd say anything. So we grew up not crossing picket lines and all that. So that's how we were raised. Like you got a picket line, now you don't cross it, go somewhere else. I mean, that's just how you're raised. Big time union town, big union family. And, they were all, most of them were auto workers. We had auto workers. We had people who worked in like, mines and then, metal workers. So that's who, those were the unions that our family worked in. So I literally did not meet a Republican until I went to college. I'm not even joking. Not even joking. And at first I was like, I gotta be honest, this is gonna sound really naive. I was 17 years old when I started college, and it was a culture shock. And what the culture shock for me, it wasn't the other lefties. It was the people who were not lefties. They were so normal, they made everyone else seem nuts.

0: thought, wow, that's wrong. I don't know why, but it just didn't sound right. And I was exposed, right? Was exposed. And then 9/11 just pushed it to the very end. I don't ever think I really truly was a Democrat. I think you're raised that way and you go along with it. And when your teachers are Democrats and all your friends and all their families are Democrats and your whole family, when you don't literally know anybody else but that. I mean, and I was never, there was never any effort to introduce me to it. I mean, I sought it out myself as I started going to college. And I just thought, why is that so different? I remember thinking, why is that so different? Like, first it was, why are you normal? And it was just a very stark contrast. And there were things that the super, that, well, now they're not the super far left. Now it's the left. That they were saying at protests in college and in editorials in the paper and all of that, that I didn't agree with. And they didn't make sense to me. Like government spending, things like that. Didn't make sense to me. Like they would talk about defunding the military. They would say things like, it's crazy that we have to have a bake sale to raise money for school, but the government can have like millions of dollars for military. And I'm like, well, technically one of them is constitutionally listed, you know, but you dare didn't say that around, you know, in your blue enclave because, but I just remember thinking this and it just, it wasn't adding up. 9/11 totally pushed it over. After 9/11, I was like, oh, you got a problem with me? Blank you! It was just on steroids and it hasn't stopped. But it didn't make me like a full on, the phrase that so many people who don't know how to properly use it, neocon. I was never a neocon. I still am very, very opposed to conflict, except when necessary. And then when it's necessary, I don't want mission creep and I don't want anything to spread and I just want just glass because that's a consequence of war. One and done. Get it over with. And I say all of this because I think 9/11 really sharpened the perspective of a lot of people. One of my friends was telling me, a friend that someone I work with professionally and handle some stuff, and they were always kind of leftist. And there was even hesitancy about working together because this person was leftist. And then over the years of working with me, they began very slowly starting to adopt to my way of thinking because I wasn't really emotional or in their face. I'm like, well, look, that's why this is wrong. You can take it or leave it, but the facts don't align. And here's why. And for them, October 7th pushed them the rest of the way over the line. So they call themselves there's actually a phrase. It's called the October 8th Jew. And that is a real thing. And I think that that's kind of similar to a 9/11 conservative, someone who the last refuge for their ideology was that America was so big and strong that nothing is ever going to happen here on our shores. And that bred apathy. And then look what happened. And I think that's very much true. And I think for a lot of people that also was the same for them. It sharpened their perspective or it woke them up or it activated their ideological DNA, however you want to put it. And I think for some people today, for some men today, for instance, some of the younger men, they were, how do you want to say, their conservative ideology was activated by the Kavanaugh trial. But even more, but even bigger than that, by Kirk's killing, you know, their political ideology would be activated because they would witness the ridiculousness and the persecution and the unfairness and the injustice of it all from that. So there's these different moments and I always am very intrigued by hearing how people maybe came to a fuller realization because of 9/11. I definitely got into politics more. I was always into it, but the reason I'm sitting here today is because of that experience. For sure. For sure. And I was one of those people who believed, yeah, you know, we're the United States. No one's going to mess with us. Apathy can be weakness. That's why there's definitely a peace through strength. I wanted to play this audio soundbite because I have an issue with it. This is when this first was introduced following 9/11, that's kind of when it started going downhill. This is the president. We played this just a little bit last hour, but to reset the table. This is cut four.
1: I want you to talk about a couple of those events. You talked about going to the Islamic Center and trying to make sure that our Muslim American citizens knew that we didn't blame them for what had happened.
2: I also made a

0: clear that Islam was a religion of peace, not a religion of war, and that these people subverted their religion.
1: Yes.
2: And as I said last hour, no. And I'm also tired of, oh, Islamophobia, what about Westernophobia? Religion of peace? Can you prepare audio cut 7, please? Everybody has seen, I think, the 9/11 memorial. If you haven't been there, you at least know what it looks like. I've never seen it from this angle. They have pool cleaners for the 9/11 memorial. It's one thing to see it from above. But I want you to watch this video, since we're talking about religion of peace. And I want you to look at what it looks like from another angle. This is Cut 7.
3: I work at the 9/11 Memorial, and I'm a pool cleaner. The first time I went in the pool about 8-9 years ago, I was like, wow, this is just amazing to see how vast it really is. Me and two other workers clean the pools, put a vacuum and brush. We clean the pools 5 nights a week. We work at night from midnight to 8 in the morning and try to keep them as spectacular as we can. It's a long 8 hours, but it's worth it. To take care of this place is very, very important. I was here on 9/11. I worked at the New York Mercantile Exchange. I was walking through the building to get to my building when the first plane went right overhead. When I got to work, the next plane hit, and the rest is history. Bad history, but we're trying to make it better every day here. When I'm cleaning the pool, I think most of the time I'm thinking, did I do this well? Because I don't want to come out of that pool 8 hours later and somebody saying, wow, that pool looks bad, you know, and then I would feel bad. And, but luckily, we do it well. It gets dark in there sometimes, and you lose yourself in there, but it's pretty beautiful to see that sun come over the wall. It's something most people don't get a chance to see.
2: Poof. Powerful. And I think you can apply that to a lot of things, can you not? He's in the middle of it. He's right there in the heart and soul of it. And he's like, it gets pretty dark, but then you see the sun come over that wall. And I just found that to be absolutely beautiful. You know what else it reminded me of? Because last hour I shared with you this editorial. My friend brought it back to Lord of the Rings, as we like to do here. And he was talking about Aragorn and how Aragorn was fine with everyone going about their daily lives and getting involved in pettiness because that's a sign that he did his job. Well, one of the things that I've noticed more after 9/11 is all the Aragorns. Right? The people who work to make it to where you can just be petty some days. And you get lost in the day-to-day mundane. That guy's an Aragorn. Not other people. He might be a pool cleaner at the memorial. He's an Aragorn, for sure. We got more on the way as we roll into headlines. Our partners that bring you the program, it's our friends at Preborn. Here's another organization that is a group of Aragorns themselves, because they know what crisis is. They know what it feels like when a woman is facing an unexpected pregnancy. And that woman has the entirety of society in her face, reminding her that she's weak, telling her that she can't do this by herself. It's a lot easier to go alone and just, you know, get rid of your baby. But Preborn steps in that gap, and they shepherd this woman. They remove fear and uncertainty by joining her in the walk. Look, it doesn't end with just the first ultrasound. Not only do they introduce women to their babies through an ultrasound, and numerous studies have shown that when a woman who is contemplating abortion has an ultrasound, that baby's chance at life doubles. And they are saving, I'm could not be more accurate with these numbers. You're talking thousands upon thousands of lives a year, because they go to the ground zero neighborhoods to do this. And with Preborn, like I said, it doesn't end with the ultrasound. They partner with these women for the first 2 years of the baby's life to make sure that these women are on a strong foundation. They go from walking to running. And so it's one thing to talk about being pro-life, but it's another thing to actually support the women and the families that are facing this situation. Preborn gives them someone to turn to, practical support, a reminder that they're not alone. That is what Standing for Life looks like. And you can help for just $28. I mean, good heavens, it's a meal out. 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Can you imagine any other $28 being spent any wiser? Saves a whole life. And right now there's another mother to be in crisis who needs help and shepherding. And if you're looking for a way to stand for life and make a real difference, that $28 donation, that could save a life with a life-saving ultrasound. 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

0: You know what? I had an article where there was a discussion about AI. Here it is, New York Post. It says AI is already capable of organizing global disinformation campaigns all on its own. What if it's already doing it? Okay, we're going to come back to this because I swear I am going to lighten it up. I promise you so bad I am, but all right, let's see. No, I am not reading this. You read this next headline. I am not doing it. I'm not doing it to these good people today. Kane, do it. Do it. I triple dog dare you. The eel. The eel. Read it. Do it.
1: I'm sure it was just an accident. This fisherman's colon was...
0: Was what, Kane?
1: Punctured.
0: By what?
1: By an eel.
0: How?
1: By accident, right?
0: But how?
1: It climbed in there. We'll say swam. And got violent.
0: After it snuck? 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

0: and my it's one of those where the batteries dies and the cameras, I don't know, it's just, it's been, I use my stuff a lot. Like, I don't, I'm not like someone who just like messes around on their phone. I mean, I literally work on it. I think I've noticed that I probably am like half and half. I'm getting to the point where it's half and half. Half work on my iPad, or sorry, laptop, half work on my phone, right? And I am looking at the new phones, and I don't know. I think the new 18 is, I think the 17 was ugly. I thought it was just god-awful ugly. Like it just ugly, like it fell off the ugly tree and hit every branch on the way down. I am curious as to what people think about the little foldable thing. All my Samsung friends, because I like gadgets, they're just like, oh my gosh, so stupid. They are mad because they're like, that's Samsung glass, don't you know? This is Samsung screen. And I know. And Juan's demonstrated to us yesterday, it's about this, he has an iPad mini, which I've never seen in my life, but he's got an iPad mini. And he's like, it's basically the size of his mini. I don't understand how you're supposed to hold it with one hand without a finger extender, because it's awkward and it's also super expensive. And I don't want to spend that much money on that phone if they're going to have, like, especially, you never want the first gen of anything, right? Especially if, I'm sure there's all going to be bugs and stuff. And I just don't know. I don't like smears on my screen, and there's no way you can put a case on it. I don't even understand. So I don't know. I'm curious as to what people think about it. Like, you can open it. I don't care about the crease and all that. It just seems awkward. And I was reading comparisons from the people who I don't think are incentivized to talk popular, you know, to talk about it in a positive way. But apparently, like, I like having a better camera. And I think that the regular phone has the better camera, has the better optical zoom, has a better variable aperture, and all the nerdy stuff. And battery predict. How does the battery work on that with all the screens on it? Right? Right. Don't you? I think that's. Have you all read anything about that, Kane? No. Tell the class. Have you read anything about that?
1: Not really. Honestly,
0: I
1: like you. I'm the same with iOS. Like, I wait until some, you know, people get all the bugs fixed, and then I decide whether or not I want it.
0: Like, in a couple of years, if they stick with this design, then maybe. Can I just bear with me? And I'm going to move on. You know what the best phone on God's green earth was? The best phone that had the best OS that Apple totally ripped off? The Palm Pre. Look what they took from us. The Palm Pre. I loved that phone. That phone was like my best friend. It had also a physical keyboard, and you could slide it. And the OS was essentially the iOS now. So good. The swiping, the multiple things. It was so ahead of the game. And the, who was it? HP that put it out?
2: Was it HP?
0: I don't remember. Because I had a Palm Pre when the iPhone first started coming out. And I did not get an iPhone for years. Years I did not get an iPhone. I mean, we started getting into double digits before I got an iPhone. I think it was HP, they just got screwed over completely. Yeah, not the Palm Pilot. Palm Pilot was like the BlackBerry. This was the Palm Pre. Yeah, such a great phone. And I loved that phone. Like, I wanted to take that phone to JCPenney and get a best friend portrait in front of a beautiful fall vignette. That's what I wanted to do. I love that phone so much. Such a great phone. But, yeah, they got rid of it. I wish, like, if Apple was like, here, nostalgia lovers, and it came back with that, that was like the phone to have. Because the iPhone came out in 2000, like in 07, 08 is when the iPhone came out. And I remember, because I was covering a debate. It was a debate at Washington University, and it was then Senator Obama. And I was there covering it, and in my 20s. And this, you could tell who's from New York and who isn't. Easily, like New York reporters. And there was a group of New York reporters, and they all had the new iPhone. And it was weird watching it, because the way that it was just a weird thing. Yeah, the Palm Pre. So the Palm Pre, you open it up and you had a physical keyboard, and then you closed it, and it was still super thin, and it fit in the palm of your hand, literally. Oh my gosh, it was the best phone that has ever been made. No.

0: other phone comes close. If they brought that phone, I mean, if you brought that phone back and put the Apple stuff on it, then you could have your music and all this. Oh, my gosh, that would be great. But they're never going to do that because they're stupid. So I look at the Duo and I'm like, I don't understand. I'm worried about the, I don't know, maybe it's because I'm a chick and I'm worried about, it's going to look dirty. And also the battery life. You've got a 4 perprillion screens on it. Perprillion. That's even more than quadrillion and a lot more than gazillion. You have a million screens on this thing. How is that not going to zap the battery life like that? Right? I don't know. But the camera is apparently superior and I don't really need the giant. I don't need to experience Apple's foldable hardware. I just need something that, because I work with it. I just need something that I work with. So I don't think I'm going to get the fold. Long story long, I'm not going to get the foldable. And it's very hard to say foldable because I'm going to go foldable. I'm not going to do it. I don't think I will. Juan, are you, because you're a gadget guy, are you, yay or nay?
1: No, because I have the iPad Mini.
2: Yeah, he has the iPad Mini.
0: Ah,
2: so
0: see?
2: So he doesn't need anything to fold.
0: Then that's a redundant, yeah, then it becomes redundant. There you go. Interesting. All right, so a couple of other things to touch on today, because I'm trying to lighten it up for you guys. We had the guy who just decided he was going to redefine what a pimp is. I'm going to go back up. Sorry, this is going to be up in our first hour, guys, the New York. I have to touch on this. Did you guys see the plans that Manhattan has? They've been doing these twin tower they've used 2,977 light drums. So there's one for every victim. And they are rebuilding the twin towers using these light drones. Drones are crazy. I kind of want an army of drones. Sidebar, sorry. Because at night, people I didn't like, I would put meme messages above their house with the drones. Is that bad? What, Kane, business idea, drone service, not for deliveries, but just for that. Gone are the days when you would hire a plane to fly a banner, do it with a drone. Oh my gosh, did I just like come up with a multi-million dollar idea? I think I did. Anyway, the 9/11 rebuilding the towers, that's actually pretty amazing. It's pretty amazing. Are people still torn on the memorial? Because remember back when they were first talking about the 9/11 memorial, there was a lot of debate, even from victims' families, because they were like, we just don't want a hole in the ground. I personally liked the plans that were proposed to build a series of buildings at different heights with one building maybe taller than the others. And there's like two buildings on one side, one building on the other side, and then maybe another building that's like back tucked behind here, and then a real tall building in the middle. I kind of like that idea, Kane. You know what I'm talking about? Mm-hmm. Y'all know what I like that idea. That was a good idea. But, I feel like people were torn about that. And I was just kind of wondering if that was still the same. I love the drone thing. That's beautiful. The drones. They call it the tribute in light. Now, they've done it before because they used to have beams that went up. So it went from the two beams that would go up at night to now they're doing the full-on drones. I like it when they organize, like when you're watching the little drones fly up and they organize, but that's pretty crazy. They used to do just the two beams at night, but now they did the whole drone thing. And they've done the tribute in light. They've done it a couple of different ways. They've had one where it was, you know, a couple of giant beams, and then they've had where it was like a series of a bunch of beams together. And the drone one, I think the drone one looks pretty cool. And I liked that. That was pretty neat. The watching that come together. Yeah, Juan's showing you the video right now. He's getting the video ready. Watching them come together, they were like coiling around like a helix, like a double helix. And then they formed the building. The programming for that is interesting. So he's showing you this is as they're flying up to form. That was crazy. And then it shows them later. And it's like the color of the light is so the beams of light. And there it is right there. Look how bright white that is. And look, they even got the antenna on the other one. The antenna got me. When I saw them form the antenna, because I was like, what are they going to do? Look at that. If you're watching the simulcast, we're showing, for those not, we're showing the completed drone display. And they are literally, they said the exact specs of the buildings. And it's like, imagine a 3D building that you, like, you draw like a square, a 3D square on paper, but that's with the drones and it's real life. And it is, I actually think that's beautiful. I love that. I wish we could have it every night, honestly. I feel like that, I don't know how you would do it with the drones, but I feel like we should have something like that every night. I was one of the people that wanted the memorial to look differently. I wanted it to be defiant. I realize maybe that we all process things differently. I am very fist in the air, like defiant. And some people want more quiet reflection. And I get that. And I think it's just how different people process things differently. But I always wanted something there. But I love the drone show. I think the drone show is just gorgeous. All right. So switching gears here, because I don't want to. And it's been a heavy show. It's been a very, very heavy show today. So where to... I'm trying to find a happy little story here that we're going to leave you with because we're rounding out the end of the week, you know, because it is Friday. But it's the first brave. It's a Friday, Fall Friday. So it's going to be September 12th tomorrow. It's officially the start of what I like to call spooky season. By the way, it is not a devil thing. Halloween actually got started as All Saints Day, and it's a very Christian origin story. I just like it when people come to your house because you can evangelize to them. And also you can check and promote your sex. I always would be like, if you're coming and your parent can present a concealed carry card, you get the king size Snickers. Very interesting. But I'm just saying, it's spooky season. It's time to start thinking about your costumes this year, folks. I have my Halloween costume figured out. I think it's amazing. I just wish, all I'm going to leave you with is this. I just wish that I had the talent to do what the costume represents. That's all I'm going to say. All I'm saying. I'm going to leave it like that. All right, let's, before we get going here, because we got today's stupidity, our partners are bringing you the program. It's our friends at Chapter. Chapter exists to cut through all of the confusion that surrounds Medicare, because it's confusing on purpose. And that's how people end up in the wrong plan. They overpay and they're undercover. It's very important to find somebody who's on your side. And they want to and to explain things to you in clear terms so there's no confusion. Chapter cuts through it all. So they're an honest translator for Medicare. They explore all of your options in plain English, and they help you avoid plans that are horrible for your pocketbook but great for insurance companies. 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Now, if you're already on the right plan, if Chapter looks at what you need and what you're on and that's the right plan for you, they're going to tell you. 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
1: All right, so how can I best put this audio? So in the Clancy jury, and welcome back, everyone. In the Clancy jury, the more we learn about the one male holdout, the crazier it gets for the left. Because we found out that the one lone male holdout, this American hero, he's not only a gentleman, but this is important for the left, and they're going to hate this. He's a black gentleman. And this was being discussed. What was it on her show or on NBC in the morning or whatever?
2: It was Gayle King, CBS.
1: Okay, CBS Gayle King. I just want you to watch this discovery be fully realized by Gayle King on CBS. Watch this clip. This is wild.
3: I'm curious about the jurors themselves, because we know it was 9 women, 3 men. What was the age range? What was the racial makeup? I haven't heard any of that. What was it?
4: 70-ish to 22.
1: Mm-hmm.
4: And one person of color, and then everybody else was white. A lot of the jurors had children.
3: Uh-huh. And one person of color was a person of color, a woman or a man?
4: A man.
3: A man. Is a holdout juror a person of a black man?
4: Yes.
3: A black man is a holdout juror?
4: Yes.
3: Well, I have to sit with that for just a second.
1: What?
2: Ah!
1: Oh my gosh, look at, she was like, what? You could hear her CPU. What? You could hear it. You could hear her think. You could hear. If there was a hamster on that wheel, the hamster's fried. It is fried hamster.
2: What do we do here?
1: Yeah. Oh, that man is a hero.
2: Yes, he is.
1: I'm just imagining, oh my gosh, my mind already wrote it faster than AI ever could. Denzel Washington as the lone juror. Oh my gosh. Oh, my idea, I'll sue you. Oh! Oh!
2: Copyright.
1: What? Can you imagine? He stood against the lie. And it's all these like women. Denzel Washington, the lone juror. I think I just gave myself chills. I came up with an Oscar winning role for Denzel. I think might be my favorite actor. Denzel. Can you imagine him in that? Can you imagine the monologues? It'd be like 12 Angry Men, but just one. Oh, or instead of Denzel Washington, the lone juror, it could be One Angry Man starring Denzel Washington. Ooh, that makes me feel better knowing this could maybe never be a possibility, but maybe hopefully will. All right. Kane, today in stupidity.
5: Well, here's one angry woman. Kamala Harris. Let's do cut 25 here because, I don't know, I chuckled when I heard this.
6: I don't know how to live and not serve. I honestly don't.
5: Oh my God.
6: I just don't. It's something I've come to terms with. I don't know how

0: I just don't know a life
1: Yeah.
0: without figuring out how
1: Yeah.
0: I can help move the needle.
1: Oh.
0: I just don't.
1: The
0: You
1: needles,
0: know,
1: like the needles and feces.
0: there was a minute where I was like,
1: That's all
0: okay,
1: over the streets in San Francisco and the rest of those poorly run cities in California. Thanks.
2: Yeah,
1: You're the best.
2: I've got questions. I think we all do. Folks, that does it for us today. Never, ever, ever forget. God bless y'all. I'll be back with you on Monday. Have a blessed weekend.
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8: The nation remembers. I'm Roxanne Evans, Fox News. The 25th anniversary of the 9/11 terror attacks observed Friday in New York City. Fox's Tanya J. Powers reports from Lower Manhattan.
9: The names of almost 3,000 people whose lives were lost on September 11th, 2001 have been read at Ground Zero, along with seven moments of silence. Family members, survivors, first responders, and others gathered on the plaza at the 9/11 memorial for the somber ceremony that included music from the Brooklyn Youth Chorus, cellist Yo-Yo Ma, and singer Jennifer Nettles. Security was tight as the event was attended by many dignitaries, including four former presidents, Vice President J.D. Vance, and other current and former elected officials. At Ground Zero in Lower Manhattan, Tanya J. Powers, Fox News.
8: President Trump marked the 25th anniversary of the 9/11 attacks, says we're at war with Iran, Fox's Jared Halperin from the White House.
10: 25 years after the September 11th terror attacks, President Trump says the nation will never forget.
11: That's why we fight today. We don't have a choice. There can only be victory. We fight hard. We fight to win.
10: Speaking at a memorial service at the Pentagon, the president saluted the victims killed and service members he says are working right now to ensure the world's number one sponsor of terror, Iran, will never have a nuclear weapon. Vice President J.D. Vance attended the service at the World Trade Center site in Lower Manhattan. At the White House, Jared Halpern, Fox News.
8: A family in Kissimmee, Florida has built their own 9/11 memorial in their front yard. Kathy Reedy and her family placed 2,977 American flags in her yard to honor each of the lives lost on that day in 2001. Reedy said it was a family effort made from the heart. One of those flags is for Reedy's cousin, Michael Horn, who died in the collapse of the Trade Center. 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

0: Hi, I'm Carson Daly, inviting you to join me for I'm Listening. 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
2: News. I'm Deborah Valentine. President Trump and administration members marking the 25th anniversary of 9/11 at the Pentagon in Arlington, Virginia.
3: No one can ever prepare for a day like 9/11, but we can always choose to be the kind of nation the world saw in those days after.
2: Ceremonies also held in New York City and in Shanksville, Pennsylvania. Security heightened as the Jewish High Holy Days are underway.
4: Jewish organizations, including the Anti-Defamation League, have issued security advisories and partnered with law enforcement to boost safety efforts ahead of the holiday, citing a rise in anti-Semitic incidents.
2: Fox's Kristen Goodwin reporting. Rosh Hashanah began at sundown Friday. It culminates at sundown on Sunday, with the High Holy Days ending on Yom Kippur on Sunday, September 20th. 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

0: 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Now, here's your guest host, Connie Willis.
1: And that's Alan Jackson, Coast AM. Where were you when the world stopped turning?

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1: We love you that much.
0: You watch him on The Five and laugh with him on Gutfeld. 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
1: We're doing this for you.
0: Sunday, October 18th. 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
2: Fox News, I'm Roxanne Evans. The 25th anniversary of the 9/11 terror attacks was observed Friday. Director of National Intelligence Jay Clayton, in an exclusive with Fox's special report with Brett Baer, says it's about honoring those we lost and never forgetting.
3: The heroes, the victims, what they gave to protect our country, to protect our freedoms.
2: Ceremonies were held at Ground Zero, Shanksville, Pennsylvania, and at the Pentagon, where President Trump made remarks and paid tribute. Tensions rising in the Red Sea. Iran-backed Houthi militants tighten their grip on a key port near a vital shipping route. Saudi Arabia urging President Trump to take action. 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

0: 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Now, here's your guest host, Connie Willis.
1: And you know who that is, Willie Nelson on Coast to Coast AM. This is where he closed the show with this song. That show was America, a tribute to heroes with America the Beautiful, right? He was surrounded by what? How many of those entertainers and performers were there? Do you remember that show? That's where the music's coming from for you tonight. The September 21 telethon. It aired just 10 days after the attacks, and it raised $150 million, if I remember correctly. And that was in the initial pledges for victims and their families. So absolutely, absolutely amazing. Good stuff. Tommy D, how you doing? How you holding out?
2: This is what a show. Yeah, quite a show. You know, that was such a good thing he did and got all that money and raised it. Very nice. Now, where were you, Connie?
1: Oh, my goodness. I was just home in the morning. I was living in Winter Park, Florida. I used to be at K92 FM in Orlando. And from there, I was moving down to Longboat Key off of Sarasota, where I'd lived before. But I was going back that way, and I turned on the TV and I saw the smoke coming out of the first tower. And then I watched as the plane went into the second one. And obviously now I will never look at it any differently, but thinking Stan and his story.

Here he is telling us so much, joking as well, and nobody could write a script like this. Nobody. Stay with us. More to come with Stanley. Never forget. God bless America. 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

0: Hi, I'm Carson Daly, inviting you to join me for I'm Listening. It's a show where we spotlight mental health awareness. Why? Well, because the power of talk saves lives. 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
2: Fox News. I'm Deborah Valentine. President Donald Trump speaking at Friday's ceremonies at the Pentagon, marking 25 years since the 9/11 terror attacks. He says the attacks showed us the power of hate.
3: The 25 years since have shown us the even greater power of the American spirit to endure and prevail and to win.
2: Similar ceremonies also held at Ground Zero and in Shanksville, Pennsylvania. A man is arrested in Jackson, Mississippi in the tree-hanging death of a young black mother of four. Police Chief Rochelle Brackney says under arrest is Jacques Ratliff.
4: Our investigators will continue to examine the evidence, follow leads, continue to conduct interviews, pursuing any additional information.
2: A motive is under investigation in 29-year-old Tahisha Fortune's death. America's listening to Fox News.

0: boxing fans, mark your calendars. Ryan Garcia puts his welterweight world title on the line against hard-hitting top contender Conor Benn, plus undefeated Australian superstar Jai Opetaia takes on Noel Michalian. 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
1: And you know who that is on Coast to Coast AM? That's Paul McCartney. And he performed this classic, of course, at the concert for New York City to honor those firefighters, police officers, rescue workers affected by 9/11 and all the people. McCartney had actually, if you didn't know this story, you probably did, but maybe not. He had actually been on an airplane at New York's JFK airport when the attacks occurred. And he was a part of organizing the benefit. And what a great benefit that was. And what a great night we're having here. Stanley Pramnath is on his way back home, I guess, and doing some other things too. But he gave us as much time as he could. In fact, I think Tommy D, I think when I first talked to him, he said, "I'll have a cup of coffee. I'll give you as much time as I can stay awake." I think he thought it was going to be like 15, 20 minutes because, you know, a lot of the other shows along the way are like 3 minutes, right?
2: Yeah, and poor guy's going to get about 2 hours sleep.
1: Sleep on the plane.
2: I hope he's thinking nice thoughts about us in the morning. He's such a nice guy, though. He really is.
1: Yeah, absolutely.

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0: Hi, I'm Carson Daly, inviting you to join me for I'm Listening. It's a show where we spotlight mental health awareness. Why? Well, because the power of talk saves lives. 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
2: Fox News, I'm Roxanne Evans. 25 years since the 9/11 terror attacks. Ceremonies were held at Ground Zero, Shanksville, Pennsylvania, and the Pentagon. President Trump paid tribute.
3: 2,977 beautiful souls were ripped from our world, and many more died in the weeks and years after.
2: And this in reference to deaths linked to the toxic air near Ground Zero. President Trump taking aim at Chinese-made cars to protect the U.S. auto industry.
4: Now, if China wanted to come in and open a plant to build their cars here, I'd be okay with that. Japan does it, but they hire our people. The big thing is they hire our people. They use our people.
2: The president on the Ingram angle. And the president has arrived in Ireland for a two-day visit. 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
1: There you go. It's the Who on Coast to Coast AM. Behind Blue Eyes. That, of course, was sung at that concert in Madison Square Garden. That was a big defining moment when that song came up with the surviving members of the New York PD and also the fire department filling up the garden as that was happening. It was just an amazing concert, and just I hope you enjoyed the music tonight. I know you've enjoyed the phone calls and also the guest Stanley, and I think you even enjoyed Tommy D stepping in and talking away and telling us all the cool stuff that's going on
2: sometimes. Hey, isn't the Mandela effect pretty cool?
1: That's it.

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0: America and our friends and allies join with all those who want peace and security in the world, and we stand together to win the war against terrorism. Tonight, I ask for your prayers for all those who grieve. None of us will ever forget this day, yet we go forward to defend freedom and all that is good and just in our world.
1: 25 years ago today, 2,977 innocent people taken from this world. Tonight, we remember them not as a number, but as names, faces, families, and futures that should have been. Tonight, we're not just simply looking back at history.

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2: Fox News. I'm Deborah Valentine. Ceremonies Friday at the Pentagon in Arlington, Virginia, honoring lives lost in the September 11th terror attacks 25 years ago. President Trump.
3: When future generations come here in 25, 100 or 250 years from now, they will stand in a nation that is free and unyielding in the face of evil.
2: Similar ceremonies taking place at Ground Zero and in Shanksville, Pennsylvania. Today's planned NASA and SpaceX crewed mission launch to the International Space Station is delayed. Fox's Jeff Manasso.
4: The mission, known as Crew 13, was adjusted late last month after NASA found an oxidizer leak in the propulsion system of the SpaceX Dragon capsule.
2: A new launch may happen later this month. 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

0: 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And so in these lessons, they try to pass that down to their students. They try to explain to them that, yes, America is politically divided right now, but there have been times in the past where we have come together, and these are the ways that Americans have showed up for one another, regardless of political party.
1: 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Coming up next on This Weekend, AI improves retirement.
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0: Thanks for joining us. The small Canadian town of Gander is home to around 12,000 residents. Even fewer lived there on September 11th, 2001, when Gander's far northeast positioning made it an ideal landing spot for grounded flights. Once you leave Europe and you get halfway across, the nearest airport is Gander. By the end of that day, 38 planes had landed at Gander's airport, but there's no emergency plan that tells you what to do with 7,000 people if they decide to drop in for 4 or 5 days. The influx of them became known as the plane people. One of the volunteers who helped that day was Beulah Cooper. She brought sandwiches, shuttled stranded passengers to pay phones around town, even invited some to sleep and shower at her home. Well, Cooper is one of the people who provided the inspiration for characters in the musical Come From Away, which premiered on Broadway in 2017. It tells the story of how Gander rallied to help that day. That'll do it for this hour. For Nicole Murray, I'm Gordon Deal. 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
6: Is the war widening? I'm Pam Puso, Fox News. Saudi Arabia has shut down a major oil pipeline after an attack from Iranian-backed Houthi rebels. Fox's Trey Yingst has the latest on the conflict from the USS George Washington aircraft carrier.
7: A U.S. Navy Osprey soars through the skies over the Gulf of Oman, headed toward the CENTCOM area of operation.
8: Last weekend, the aircraft carrier came under Iranian missile attack, the first of 3 attacks on U.S. warships in the last week alone. In response to the escalation, the United States ramped up strikes on Iranian oil tankers, prompting the IRGC to launch missiles at U.S. forces in Jordan.
7: Almost immediately, jets are scrambled after a threat from Iran is identified. While these sailors remain on alert, watching for threats from Iran to the north and east, they must also look west. Iran-backed Houthi forces are advancing on government-controlled territory in Yemen.
6: Secretary of State Marco Rubio insists

0: The U.S. military will continue to target Iranian oil tankers in retaliation for attacks on American warships. The Trump administration is demanding several states save their 2024 election records.
1: The Justice Department sent letters to 29 states and the District of Columbia telling officials not to destroy their records from the 2024 presidential election. The administration seeks to gain access to voter registration information. The letters come as the DOJ continues to raise concerns about the potential for voter fraud. Some election officials are raising concerns of their own, saying the request conflicts with state privacy laws. Critics are also expressing worry the administration will use the sensitive data for other purposes, such as searching for potential non-U.S. citizens. Tom Graham, Fox News.
0: Officials from Russia, China, India, and Iran, among other nations, are now meeting in New Delhi. 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
3: Happy weekend, everybody. And the pattern is overall fairly quiet. Temperature's not great for the middle of September, but we have to deal with it. Heat and humidity back next week. On this Saturday, partly sunny skies. We'll keep an eye out for a spot thunderstorm. Very, very limited. 88. Tonight, partly cloudy, 71. Sunday, partly sunny. Maybe a spot afternoon storm, but again, hard to find. 88 again. 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Chief Meteorologist. Dave Murray.
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4: 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All right, folks, so according to my next guest, if you think that cold and flu season is behind us, you better think again. The truth is that viruses, colds, and the flu can strike almost any time of the year, which is exactly why you should be doing everything you can to protect yourself no matter what time of year it is. So what's the best way to protect yourself from these nasty viruses, the colds, and the flu? Well, here today to share his health secret for shielding against viruses, colds, and the flu is Dr. Michael Pincus. Dr. Pincus, it's great to see you again.
5: Chris, it's great to be here.
4: You know, most of you probably know that Dr. Pincus is a nationally recognized authority on both natural and alternative health. He's also a very successful chiropractor. He's been sought out by top Hollywood celebrities, professional athletes, Olympic athletes, and he continues to be very involved in some of this nation's top health concerns. So, Dr. Pincus, what is this health secret that you've been talking about?
5: Well, what the secret is actually getting the right amount and the right form of vitamin C.
4: Vitamin C. All right. Well, vitamin C is not really new, though.
5: No, vitamin C is not new, but it's still a very vital and essential nutrient for optimal health. And unfortunately, Chris, vitamin C has taken a back seat to other nutritional trends. The bottom line is without enough vitamin C and the right type of vitamin C, you have low energy, pain, your immune system's compromised, you're more prone to cancer, heart attacks, cataracts, allergies, diabetes, the list goes on and on. And according to several studies, your life could be shortened by 6 years.
4: But don't most of us get enough vitamin C? I mean, I drink a glass of orange juice every morning. Isn't that enough?
5: No, it's not enough. A typical glass of orange juice contains about 65 milligrams of vitamin C.
4: Okay.
5: And you're not even in the ballpark with vitamin C unless you're getting around 3,000 to 4,000 milligrams a day.
4: Wow, 3,000 to 4,000?
5: Yeah, and that would be like drinking 50 glasses of orange juice. So because of a lack of vitamin C, we're getting enough of it just to keep you a little bit sick.
4: A little bit sick? Well, what do you mean by that?
5: Well, the number one complaint of anyone going to a doctor's office is, doctor, you know, I just don't have any energy. I don't feel like myself. I'm hurting.
4: Yeah.
5: And then the doctors get the wheels spinning in their head and they go, oh, we got to do these tests, send you through the scanner. And the problem is they don't find anything.
4: Mm-hmm.
5: You see, most doctors don't look at nutrient levels, and vitamin C is critical for life. And what's interesting, the human body is one of only a few mammals who do not make our own vitamin C.
4: All right.
5: The other ones are guinea pigs, primates, and the fruit bat. When you look at the rest of the animals out there, you don't see cats and dogs and elephants and giraffes with high blood pressure. You don't see the cancers, the arthritis, the tiredness all the time.
6: Right.
5: All those animals make their own vitamin C.
6: Huh.
5: And they'll make up to 5,000 milligrams of vitamin C per day. Some animals, like a goat,
6: yeah,
5: they'll produce upwards of 100,000 milligrams of vitamin C a day.
6: Wow.
5: Yeah, so it's like a double whammy. First of all, we're not getting enough vitamin C in our diets,
6: mm-hmm.
5: and we don't make our own. And because of the two, people are walking around sick and tired, sicker. Can't quite put my finger on it.
6: Yeah, right. But, you know, I think most people, and myself included, think of vitamin C in terms of cold and flu. So we're talking about this connection then between vitamin C and the maladies that we're suffering from? Is that what it is?
5: It's actually the common denominator, the lack of vitamin C and the right amounts and the right kind. And that's why I created my Super C 22 formula. And it's a powder, Chris, and you mix it into water. You drink it down. If you have at least 1 to 2 servings per day, you're going to get the right amounts of vitamin C and the right forms of it. And I'll tell you what, it has 22 of the most powerful forms of vitamin C on the planet.
6: Now, I didn't realize there were different forms of vitamin C.
5: Well, that's right. Nutrition comes from many different sources. What I've done is I've taken the most powerful forms of vitamin C,
6: because
5: your body needs different forms of it, and I've put it all into one vitamin formula.
6: Now, and you said there was how much vitamin C in your Super C 22 formula?
5: There's 1,500 milligrams per serving.
6: So by taking Super C 22 then, what are some of the things that you'll experience?
5: Well, the first thing you're going to experience is energy. Vitamin C produces energy in the body. There are studies showing that vitamin C helps a person in pain, cardiovascular issues, allergies, unexplained weight gain, diabetics need vitamin C. The list goes on and on. I have a number of patients and clients that are using it, and I brought some emails. Is it okay if I read an email to you?
6: Sure.
5: All right.
6: Sure.
5: This is one of my clients from Tallahassee. His name is Ron.
6: Okay.
5: Now listen to this. After 3 days of being on Super C, his blood pressure dropped. He said the top number dropped 8 points and the bottom number dropped 7 points, and that's after 3 days. He said, now another thing that happened is I became more alert and I now have a clear head.
6: All from vitamin C.
5: Yes. One study in particular showed that if you get on a good supplement like my Super C and you stay on it, the average life expectancy went up 6 years.
6: Wow, that's really amazing. 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

0: 1-800-208-3046. I'll give it to you again. It's 1-800-208-3046. All right, if you just tuned in, we have Dr. Michael Pincus back in the studio with us today. He's a leading authority on both natural and alternative health. We've been talking about how critical vitamin C is in terms of overall health. You know, Dr. Pincus, I got to ask the question. I mean, you know, you've kind of talked a little bit about some of the things that we can be experiencing without having enough vitamin C. But, you know, the reality is that I'm sure I'm not getting enough vitamin C. Based on what you've said, I'm not arguing that point. But the reality is I'm still standing. I still wake up every morning. What's the big deal here? I mean, hasn't the government figured out that there is some level of vitamin C that you need to have in order to be healthy?
1: When you talk about the government and nutrition and health recommendations, boy, they get like a D minus because their RDA for vitamin C is 60 milligrams.
0: 60 milligrams a day.
1: It's entirely inadequate. The RDA for vitamin C was determined so you don't die from scurvy. But 60 milligrams of vitamin C is like partially water in your grass. So it's not quite brown. You see what I mean? And that's the problem with our bodies is that we're not getting the vitamin C we need. And you need vitamin C, the right amounts and the right form in order to get yourself into a high level health.
0: But why is that so critical though? Why is getting enough vitamin C so critical?
1: Well, I'll just recap. Number one, your body doesn't make it. Two is that if you're not getting the right amount of it, which is at least 3,000, 4,000, 5,000 milligrams per day of vitamin C, you're going to be someone who's on multiple medications, you're running to doctors, you've got blood pressure problems, you don't make the good cholesterol, your triglycerides are high, you might be diagnosed with diabetes, you have pain in your body, you're looking old and you're feeling old before you should be old.
0: All right, well, let's get into this a little bit then. I mean, can you talk about what's in your Super C22 formula?
1: Yeah, well, what I have is, first of all, it's a powder that you mix into cold water.
0: Okay.
1: And each serving is 1,500 milligrams of vitamin C.
0: Okay.
1: And it has 22 different sources of vitamin C, which is very, very important for your body.
0: What's the benefit of having those 22 different sources?
1: Well, the benefit is this, is that your body recognizes these from nature. And there's a number of different sources from nature. There's rose hips, broccoli, a certain type of cherry called an acerola cherry, lemons, limes, grapefruit. With the Super C22, I've tried to duplicate what's in nature, and I put it into one formula.
0: Oh, I see. Okay. Well, speaking of which, can we make some?
1: Yeah, I'd like to try. Make it right here, yes.
0: Okay. All right. Now, why a powder instead of, let's say, a pill or a capsule or something like that?
1: Well, vitamin C, it's necessary to get it in your system, not just in your blood, but down to the tissues. So when you put it in a powder and you put water in it, it activates it. It absorbs quickly. This is the best way to get in your body.
0: It's fizzing. Is it supposed to fizz?
1: Yeah. The fizzing is showing that it's activating. The minerals and all the vitamins, they're actually mixing in the water.
0: Okay. Just keep mixing
1: it
0: up.
1: Yeah, stir it up for a second.
0: All right. All right, let me try this. Ooh, that's really good.
1: It is good, isn't it?
0: Yeah. Yeah, it's like a citrusy, light citrusy taste.
1: It's actual extract of fruits that I put in there to flavor
0: it. That's really good. You did a good job, Dr.
1: Pincus. Thank you.

0: working? I mean, what can it do?
1: Oh, yeah, you feel it working. The first sign of health is more energy, and you start feeling the energy.
0: Okay.
1: And along with that comes mental clarity.
0: Mm-hmm.
1: Another thing that happens, you'll have less pain. Your cholesterol is going to go down. The HDL cholesterol, the good one's going to go up. Blood pressure starts to go down. So the list goes on and on. And I have one client here. I just want to read this. She's a registered nurse. She says, "Dear Dr. Pincus," she said, "I started with your Super Sand. Now I do it every day." But this nurse, Diane, she said that her LDL cholesterol, she could never get it below 100. And after being on Super C, she dropped it to 94. And that's the only thing she did differently. The bad cholesterol went under 100.
0: I want to let you listeners know that if you want to get a free book about vitamin C and try Dr. Pincus's Super C22 formula absolutely risk-free, there's a special toll-free number to call. 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And Dr. Pincus, you said you were going to do a couple of extra things for the people that call today, right?
1: That's right. 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
0: 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Well, what do you think, folks? This is pretty interesting, isn't it? Dr. Pincus has been really talking to us about vitamin C, and like most of you, I was more under the impression that vitamin C was instrumental in helping to boost your immune system than all of these other things that we've been talking about, including being able to extend your life. But, you know, when you have the government saying, look, all you need is 60 milligrams of vitamin C, I mean, you can see where people are confused.
1: Well, Chris, I said in the beginning of the show here that there's two problems with the vitamin C that you can buy. One is getting enough of it.
0: Yeah.
1: And second, having the right form of vitamin C. Here's the thing. I did go to the supermarket before I got here.
0: Okay.
1: And I brought some vitamin C, and I went and bought these, and I'd like to just show you what's out there. So let's go through this. This particular vitamin C, it has 500 milligrams of vitamin C in it. So right off the bat, you'd have to take 3 tablets to get the same amount of vitamin C that's in my Super C22.
0: Okay. All right.
1: All right. But I want you to read some of the ingredients.
0: All right. So this one has vitamin C. Well, it's just one type, ascorbic acid.
1: Right. It's a single type of vitamin C.
0: Okay.
1: Right.
0: Then it has cellulose.
1: Now, cellulose is ground up newspaper.
0: All right. The next one is vegetable stearic acid.
1: Now, that's an oil, a lubricant, so the pills come out of the machine when they form them.
0: And the next one is silica.
1: Silica is sand.
0: Sand.
1: Like the beach. All right. Huh. So here's another one. Try this one here.
0: Okay. So
1: this is a national brand here.
0: Right,
1: too.
0: Right. So this is 500 milligrams. Okay. And this is a chewable.
1: Yes.
0: All right.
1: So take a look at the ingredients.
0: Okay. First ingredient is sucrose.
1: Sugar.
0: Okay. Sorbitol.
1: Sugar.
0: Sodium ascorbate.
1: That's a form of vitamin C that's attached to salt. So now you're getting sodium.
0: All right. Vegetable stearic acid.
1: That's that lubricant again.
0: and

0: FDNC yellow number 6.
1: There you go, number 6. So now that's artificially colored vitamin C.
0: Now what makes your formula, the Super C22 formula, different from these that we're talking about?
1: Well, what's different about it is I use 22 different forms of vitamin C, and it's all naturally flavored, natural colors. There's nothing artificial in it, Chris. So it's good for you. And it's the only one that has this unique delivery method of being able to drink it down. It's water soluble, goes right to work in your body, and it has the proper amounts of vitamin C per serving. There's 1,500 milligrams per serving.
0: Mm-hmm.
1: There's nothing else on the market like it. I've done tons of research. Vitamin C has over 100,000 studies, and it's really survived the test of time.
0: What do these studies suggest? What are they saying?
1: Well, I'll give you a couple headlines. This study was conducted at the University of California, and it found that people who took vitamin C above the RDA, above 60 milligrams, increased their lifespan up to 6 years. They also found that deaths from cardiovascular disease were reduced over 40%. A study reported in the International Journal of Vitamin and Nutrition concluded that when you have high concentrations of vitamin C in your system, blood pressure comes down. Here's another study, according to the American Journal of Epidemiology. People that had more vitamin C in their diets had greater lung volume, and they measure lung volume by milliliters. And so those who increase their vitamin C every day had an increase of 22 milliliters. Now, that's a lot, especially if you're an asthmatic, a smoker, if you're someone that has allergies. When you get the lung volume up, you get more oxygen in your system, more energy. That's just from vitamin C.
0: Wow. Now, earlier you talked about the connection between vitamin C and weight loss. How does that work?
1: Well, this is kind of groundbreaking research on vitamin C and weight loss. But what happens is vitamin C is a natural appetite suppressant. And it also increases your metabolism and your energy. When your energy goes up, you start feeling better. You can go out and take a walk. Let's burn some of it off.
0: So you've created this Super C22 formula. It's a powder.
1: Right.
0: You mix it into a great tasting beverage, and folks, you'll love the taste of this. Now, when you take your Super C22 formula, is it something you can feel working? I mean, what can it do?
1: Well, the first sign of health is more energy.
0: Mm-hmm.
1: So you're going to have more energy, more mental clarity. You're going to have less pain in your body. Your cholesterol is going to go down. Your triglycerides will go down. The HDL cholesterol, the good one, is going to go up.
0: Mm-hmm.
1: Blood pressure starts to go down. You'll have less joint pain. Well, here, I've got one of my clients. He's from Oregon. He wrote me this letter. He says, Dr. Pincus, he says, I've been on your Super C for several days now. And he says, so one of the first things that happened for him is he's sleeping a lot better now.
0: Hmm.
1: And he said he used to drag himself out of bed. Now he's waking up, he says, quote, bright-eyed and bushy-tailed. The other thing that he wrote, he said, I'm breathing much better now. He says, I used to get winded climbing the stairs at work especially.
0: Mm-hmm.
1: Now he's breathing better, and he's out walking. He's taking time with his kids. It's a life changer, Chris.
0: Yeah.
1: Super C22 is a life changer.
0: I want to let you listeners know that if you want to get a free book about vitamin C and try Dr. Pincus's Super C22 formula absolutely risk-free, there's a special toll-free number to call. 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This goes way, way beyond just the cold and the flu. You're going to learn how vitamin C shields against high blood pressure, heart disease, and stroke. 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You're going to learn how to slow down the aging process process and have better skin, joints, and vision. It's all in this very informative book. And Dr. Pincus, again, you said you were going to include some extras here for the people that do call today.
1: That's right. I'm going to include an extra free supply. I'm also including my latest CD, which is called See Your Way to Better Health.
0: Well, thank you, Dr. Pincus, for doing that for my listeners. 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It's 1-800-208-3046. Folks, I bet you're thinking a little differently now about vitamin C. I know I am. You know, Dr. Pincus, with all of this emerging information that's out there, why do you think we're not hearing more about the benefits of vitamin C?
1: It's not a sexy trend, but vitamin C has survived the test of time because it's been around. It was discovered in the 1930s.
0: Mm-hmm.
1: Vitamin C has over 100,000 studies. In fact, one study in particular showed that if you get on a good supplement like my Super C and you stay on it, the average life expectancy went up 6 years.
0: Well, who should, I mean, is there a perfect candidate that you can describe that should be like, it's a no-brainer beyond your Super C22 formula?
1: Well, yes, I would say, first of all, if you're listening out there and you're over the age of 60, it's a no-brainer. Yeah, you absolutely need to get on my Super C formula because you manifest symptoms more readily than younger people.
0: Mm-hmm.
1: For those of you who are younger in your childbearing years, vitamin C is necessary for you and your baby. And those of you in your 40s and 50s, these are the ages that I call your insurance age. Vitamin C is the most important thing you can do to protect yourself.
0: Mm.
1: So get on it. Even if you're not manifesting symptoms, get on it and stay on it.
0: Okay.
1: And for those of you who have teenagers, young children, I started my son very, very young on Super C. And I can tell you, I can count on one hand the number of times he's been sick through his childhood and teen years. So when I say it's Super C, it is Super C. It's a great formula.
0: And by taking Super C22 then, what are some of the things that you'll experience?
1: Well, the first thing you're going to experience is energy. And along with that comes mental clarity. Less pain, better vital signs, like blood pressure starts to go down. You'll see that your cholesterol is improving, your HDL, the good cholesterol, goes up,
0: mm-hmm.
1: triglycerides go down,
0: mm-hmm.
1: the inflammatory markers in your blood start to go down. You know, Chris, we're talking about health here.
0: Right. Well, unfortunately, Dr. Pincus, we are about out of time here. Anything else you want to share with our listeners today?
1: Yeah, Chris, first of all, I want to thank you again for having me on your show.
0: Oh, it's always great fun, especially when it's a surprise like this.
1: And for those of you listening, I want to let you know that I really believe there's no accidents. I think we're all here together for a reason. And I want to let you know that health is a two-way partnership. 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
0: 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I'm Chris McKay. 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
0: Hello there, and thanks for tuning into this week's show. 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And I want you to check them out when you have a chance because they really do have some great products to improve your health, and you'll save some money in the process. Okay, folks, this is going to be a great show. We're going to talk about food cravings, low energy, high blood sugar, digestive problems, high cholesterol, sluggish metabolism, high blood pressure, pain. This list goes on and on. My guest today is Dr. Brent Agin. He's an MD with a focus in wellness and prevention. Dr. Agin has authored two books. The first one is Healthy Aging for Dummies, and the second one is called Superfoods for Dummies. He sees patients of all ages and maintains a diverse array of clientele, including professional athletes and celebrities. He's going to debunk everything you thought you knew about dieting and explain how those extra pounds, that spare tire around your waist, is not your fault. He's going to talk about what it is that's actually causing that. Dr. Agin, welcome to the show. Thanks for taking time out of your busy schedule to be with us today.
4: Thank you, Chris. I'm excited to be here.
0: All right. So I want to get right in. I mean, look, we are dealing as a society, we are dealing with obesity like we've never seen before. Diet after diet seems to fail. Blood sugar levels have gone wild. I mean, what's going on out there?
4: Let's get right into it, Chris, and I'm going to ask you a question.
0: Okay.
4: Why do you think we're gaining weight?
0: We eat too much and we don't exercise.
4: I wish it was that simple, but there's more to it. If it was that simple, we wouldn't have such a problem with our children. Why are we seeing six-month-olds obese?
0: Well, that's a good question, because I guess, you know, you're not going to have a six-month-old that's going to exercise more, right?
4: That's exactly the point. And I actually brought you a can of infant formula, and this is a way we can start seeing what the problem is.
0: Okay.
4: Take a look at this, and just give me the first ingredient.
0: Corn syrup.
4: There you go. High fructose corn syrup, and it's actually being introduced to us at a very early age.
0: Corn syrup is sugar, right?
4: That's correct. It's a way to make sugar in a processed form, but the bodies can't handle it the way they do with natural sugar. This processing of foods is really what's driving the hunger in this vicious cycle of obesity.
0: That's scary. So really, from the time that we're kids, we're being exposed to this.
4: Yeah, it's very scary. What we have going on today is this vicious weight gain cycle. Too much sugar in our foods, which inactivates leptin, the hormone that tells our brains that we're full. So we have the starving brains, which then keeps us eating past our full point. People don't want to be obese. People don't want to be overweight.
0: Right.
4: And it's just the same way as that people don't want to be addicted to drugs.
0: Yeah.
4: But they can't stop. And what's driving that is the body keeps telling you to eat more.
0: So what can we do then to stop our sugar addiction and lose the weight?
4: Well, Chris, I'm here to talk to you about this new weight loss formula. It's called Skinny D.
0: Skinny D. Okay, I like that.
4: It is a nutrient-rich liquid meal replacement drink that's clinically proven to provide a high degree of overall nutrition, and it helps you wean off the sugar addiction.
0: Okay.
4: Skinny D was designed to reduce the appetite, increase metabolism, it's low calorie, and it's very safe for diabetics as well as pre-diabetics.
0: Okay.
4: That's where the D in Skinny D comes from.
0: So what makes this so unique compared to what's already out there?
4: The first thing is that we've packed an enormous amount of nutritional value into this concentrate. One of the best appetite suppressants is good nutrition. It's packed full of plant extracts, amino acids, fiber, antioxidants, and adaptogens, ingredients that help reduce cravings, reduce appetite, and in 20 calories, and it's perfect for weight loss and general nutrition.
0: Now, how quickly do you start to see the pounds come off?
4: Within 72 hours, you're going to start seeing a good amount of weight coming
0: really?
4: Off. Yeah.
0: So what can you expect when you start taking your Skinny D formula?
4: Well, from the minute you start using Skinny D, your body's going to start learning when to shut off, when to stop eating, and that leads into all the other health benefits. I mean, lowering cholesterol, increase in sustained energy, normalization of blood sugars, less pain in the body by reduced inflammation, better mood, less anxiety, better digestion, better metabolism and absorption of nutrients. You're going to start seeing your skin looks better, your nails look better, you're going to look better.
0: Can you share some stories, some results that you're seeing from your patients?
4: The great thing is that I have success stories from people with diabetes, people who are obese, from people that are just looking to maintain good general health, from young people, old people. I mean, Skinny D can fit into everybody's diet. One of my patients, she was a diabetic, really kind of had just given up. I mean, she had tried multiple different diet options, but, you know, just the pounds weren't coming off. And she also just couldn't find any way to control her blood sugars.
0: Yeah.
4: So she had almost given up on life. I got her to try Skinny D, and I said, you know, let's replace one meal and then just eat a little bit more sensible and come back and see me in a month. And 60 days later, she came back. She had lost about 22 pounds. And was almost in tears, and she explained a situation, and she had actually went to an amusement park, and for the first time in about 11 years, was able to walk around the amusement park and not get pushed in a wheelchair.
0: Wow.
4: And that's because she lost the weight, she had energy, and finally, some quality of life.
0: Yeah. Well, I want to take a minute here and let you listeners know that if you want to try Dr. Agin's Skinny D weight loss formula, there is a special toll-free number you can call. I'll give that to you now. 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
4: That is good.
0: Okay, all right, we'll go with that. 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
4: Hey, Chris, can I say something real quick?
0: Sure.
4: For all of you that have made the decision to try Skinny D and then take the first step in losing weight, one of the things I would like to include is a free copy of my 9 weight loss secrets you need to know. 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
0: Folks, look, this is a great offer. 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Okay, if you're just joining us, with me today is Dr. Brent Agin. He's an MD. He has a focus on wellness and prevention through an integrative approach. Dr. Agin is here today to talk about why we struggle to lose weight. And really, we're talking about the core of this problem being high fructose corn syrup. In terms of being overweight, being obese, and the health problems that are created because of that. Dr. Agin's been sharing with us a new formula that he's put together. It's a weight loss formula called Skinny D. It's designed to help really kind of wean us from this sugar addiction that we have, but do so in a very smart way. So, Dr. Agin, can you recap for my listeners that might just be joining us, what's going on out there?
4: We're in a situation where the foods we eat are driving us to want more of the same foods.
0: Mm-hmm.
4: Most of them have high fructose corn syrup, which is something our body just does not handle. It changes the way our body's metabolism works, causes your brain to want more food, and it causes this vicious cycle of overeating, becoming obese, and the research supports that.
0: And what is some of that research?
4: Well, back around 1990, Princeton did some studies. What they did is they took a group of rats that were able to eat as much food as they wanted to.
0: Okay.
4: And they had another group of rats that ate just a small amount of high fructose corn syrup. The high fructose corn syrup rats ended up with obesity and had all of the signs of metabolic syndrome, which is basically what we're facing now.
0: From that standpoint, maybe you can talk a little bit about how your Skinny D formula then kind of breaks that cycle.
4: Skinny D was scientifically developed and is clinically proven to give the body nutrients that it needs to stop cravings and shut off the hormones that are stopping the brain from telling you you're full.
0: Mm-hmm.
4: It's a natural formula, and nutrients and nutrition is your best appetite suppressant and best advocate for weight loss.
0: Mm-hmm. Now, what if you don't have any weight to lose? Is this something you could just use to get the nutrients that your body needs?
4: Well, let me ask you this, Chris. Do you eat breakfast every day?
0: No. I have coffee. Does that count?
4: That's the problem. Most people don't eat breakfast. They get up in the morning. They have a cup of coffee. They might not eat again till noon. And it's already a stress on the body just not eating overnight. Skinny D is the perfect solution. It's a very quick, very nutritionally packed concentrate.
0: Mm-hmm.
4: They can put in a bottle of water, walk out the door. There's their breakfast.
0: And how long would you use this for? Is this something that you could just keep using?
4: I suggest you do.
0: Okay.
4: Because if we look at statistics, 92% of dieters fail. The cookie diets, prepackaged meal diets, they're not working. So when we're talking about Skinny D, we found a successful option. Just stay with it, and long-term weight loss can definitely be achieved.
0: Well, what do people tell you about their experience with your Skinny D formula?
4: Chris, I got to tell you, we get phone calls, emails, letters. Here's a letter we received from JC. It says, when I first started taking Skinny D, my cholesterol was a little high. I now have perfect lab results. I have more energy than I ever had. Since drinking the delicious Skinny D, I feel more alert on my 9-to-5 job. Not to mention, finally able to wear some items that were hanging in the back of my closet with price tags still on them. It's a new day. I'm not at my goal yet, but when I'm there, Facebook will see me.
0: You know, that says a lot.
4: It's very powerful, and this is an opportunity for someone to get rid of the yo-yo dieting.
0: Mm-hmm.
4: Skinny D should take you right into a nice balanced weight and the health benefits that come with that.
0: Yeah, well, it makes a lot of sense. And again, folks, if you like what you're hearing here and you want to try Dr. Agin's Skinny D weight loss formula, there is a special toll-free number you can call. 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And Dr. Agin, you mentioned that you're going to include a free gift for those people that call in today, right?
4: Yeah, I'm very excited for everyone that's going to pick up Skinny D and give it a try. And for doing so, we wanted to throw in a little gift. And it's a free copy of my 9 weight loss secrets you need to know. It talks about how to boost your sluggish metabolism, how much exercise you really need each day, powerful foods proven to reduce belly fat, and natural diabetic secrets that every diabetic needs to know.
0: I think that's really great. So, folks, look, you have absolutely nothing to lose here because the Skinny D formula is guaranteed to be safe and effective or your money back. So, again, the number that you need to call is 1-800-664-1290. I'll give it to you one more time. It's 1-800-664-1290. Well, what do you think, folks? I bet you never knew that high fructose corn syrup is in so many of our foods, and that's really what's causing overeating. But Dr. Agin has been telling us about this new way to effectively drop the weight through his formula called Skinny D. It's a meal replacement. It's going to help you feel full. It's going to help you deal with your cravings. And then secondarily, which I think is very unique, is going to give you all of the nutrients that your body needs so that you're not starving yourself, right?
4: Yes. Starvation is a stress on the body. And it's very similar to what bears do when they hibernate.
0: Okay.
4: Bears try to slow down their metabolism by hormonal changes. And it's no different what happens in starvation programs. And that is why the rebound effect is so dramatic. People get off of these diets and they just look at foods and they start to gain weight.
0: It seems that way, doesn't it?
4: It's true.
0: Now, is that also why you kind of hit these plateaus?
4: Yeah, that's correct. In our research, we did have plateaus, but they were very short-lived. Plateaus are inevitable, and it's actually kind of the body resetting itself.
0: Mm-hmm.
4: But to have short plateaus is really what makes the scientific breakthrough with Skinny D. I mean, it was formulated to work in a program that would minimize plateaus mm-hmm. and keep people losing weight in a nice, steady fashion.
0: Wow. Well, I want to talk about the studies in a minute, but before we do that, I took the liberty of going to the supermarket and I picked up what would appear to be a similar meal replacement drink, and it actually has a little seal on it that says for diabetics. So if we do a comparison here in terms of this versus your Skinny D formula, what's different about these two?
4: Well, first, just go ahead and start reading the ingredients.
0: Okay. All right. This has water and then corn maltodextrin.
4: Oh, and what do you think that is?
0: Since it has fructose nearby, it might be high fructose corn syrup.
4: Yeah. There's a lot of interesting ways on labels that you can hide the actual ingredients.
0: This is kind of scary, right? Because this is for people with diabetes, and yet you're putting sugar back in the body.
4: Yeah, reading labels is confusing.
0: Yeah.
4: The marketing ploys out there saying 100% natural, but yet they're still full of high fructose corn syrup. How can that be? It gets very difficult to figure out what do I really eat. Replace a meal with Skinny D, and then try to choose foods that are more whole, raw foods.
0: Mm-hmm.
4: You're going to have results. Your bodies do not defy physics. If you eat that way, you're going to get results. It's plain and simple.
0: I want to talk a little bit about the studies mm-hmm. for Skinny D. Can we talk about some of the studies that were done?
4: Yeah, we did a few trials.
0: Mm-hmm.
4: The most recent trial, from the weight loss standpoint, the average weight loss in 2 weeks was 18.2 pounds.
0: 18.2 pounds?
4: 8.7 pounds in the first 72 hours. That was the average weight loss of participants. 6 week weight loss, 28.4 pounds.
0: Holy moly.
4: It's a lot of weight.
0: It is a lot of weight.
4: Yeah, let's talk a little bit about the health part.
0: Okay.
4: And this is the important part from the medical standpoint. Everybody had a drop in cholesterol, but the average drop of cholesterol was 20 points.
0: That's amazing.
4: Yeah. And I will say this time and time again is that good nutrition is your best advocate for weight loss and is definitely the best appetite suppressant.
0: And this is safe. Is there anything you have to worry about here?
4: It's very safe. Kids can drink it. Elders can drink it.
0: And it tastes good?
4: Tastes delicious. And I have one, and I was waiting for you to ask that because I want you to try it.
0: Okay. All right. So, well, I'll try it.
4: Yeah, I'll try some.
0: So, okay. So let me I get some water here. Let me just pour it in a glass. Okay. So I'm gonna pour this in. All right. Mix it up. But you said sip it, right?
4: If you drink it very fast, your body might not even have time to say, okay, you're
0: it
4: full.
0: It tastes good.
4: Yeah,
0: it's good.
4: Yeah, it has to taste good.
0: Yeah, and I can definitely see doing this. And this is only 20 calories, you said, right?
4: Only 20 calories. It's really a very positive, powerful meal replacement
0: mm-hmm.
4: that sets people in a position to better their health. You have to understand that this is a great opportunity to stop being a statistic. When you start to get into Skinny D, we already know you're going to look and feel better. I mean, and we know that people want to see the difference. They want to see the weight loss. They want to look better. But that's just part of it. Energy level, enjoying your life, being mm-hmm. able to have the energy to get through days and be productive at work and go enjoy your family and opportunities in life, normalizing blood sugars, reducing risk of
0: mm-hmm.
4: diabetes,
0: mm-hmm.
4: pain. High fructose corn syrup and highly processed foods drive inflammation. It's an inflammatory process in the body, but it also causes joint pain. It causes migraines. It causes all sorts of pain syndromes in the body.
0: Mm-hmm.
4: And Skinny D is a great opportunity to reduce pain, better your mood, start enjoying life a little bit better. Less bloating, gas, digestion, improve heart health, reducing your risk of strokes and heart attacks.
0: Mm-hmm.
4: You're bettering your immune system. When you have stress on the body, your immune system is one of the first things that is punished.
0: Mm-hmm.
4: Your skin looking better, acne going away. It's just endless.
0: Wow. Well, again, I'd love to hear some more of what your patients have had to say.
4: Well, like I said, Chris, we get all kinds of feedback from Skinny D users. Do we have time to read a few more letters?
5: Sure.
4: Here's another one. I decided to try Skinny D, not being sure of what I was getting into. However, it turned out to be very easy. Drinking the liquid was quick, easy, and tasty. I never felt hungry. I was surprised with the amount of weight I lost. I lost over 15 inches on the program and couldn't be happier with the results.
0: Wow, 15 inches. That's a lot.
4: That's a lot. And look at the statements that were in that small paragraph there. Quick, easy, and tasty, and I never felt hungry.
0: Yeah.
4: That was all what we were talking about.
0: Wow. Wow. Well, again, folks, if you like what you're hearing here and you want to try Dr. Agin's Skinny D weight loss formula, there is a special number that you can call today. 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And as Dr. Agin mentioned, it's perfectly safe for diabetics, which really gives Skinny D the D in its name. But on the other hand, Skinny D is great for everyone to make sure that your body is getting the nutrients that it absolutely needs to be healthy. 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And Dr. Agin, you're going to include a little something extra, right?
4: That's correct. And it's a free copy of my 9 weight loss secrets you need to know. It talks about how to boost your sluggish metabolism, how much exercise you really need each day, powerful foods proven to reduce belly fat, and natural diabetic secrets that every diabetic needs to know.
0: I think that's really great. Again, folks, this is a great offer. Remember, Skinny D, Skinny Me, this could be you. And all you have to do is call the number. That number is 1-800-664-1290. And look, you have absolutely nothing to lose here because Skinny D is guaranteed to be safe and effective or your money back. So again, that number to call is 1-800-664-1290. Well, folks, I don't know about you, but this is really interesting. I'm learning a ton here about why we struggle so much with trying to lose weight, really coming back to this high fructose corn syrup and how it's in practically everything we eat. Our bodies are having a tremendous difficulty trying to process it because it's not a natural form of sugar. But we've been talking with Dr. Agin about a way to deal with that, and it's called Skinny D. It uses new technology, key nutrients that are specifically selected and clinically proven to help stop these cravings, help you feel satisfied, but at the same time, help you drop that weight. And coming back to this high fructose corn syrup, if it's so addictive, why are we still seeing this out there? I mean, we became aware with cigarettes. It doesn't mean that everybody stopped smoking, but on the other hand, at least the awareness is there.
4: The high fructose corn syrup is a problem that's not going anywhere anytime soon. It's just, it's so inexpensive that it's just too easy to put in all of our foods. I mean, it's in ketchup, it's in yogurts, it's in cereals, it's
0: really?
4: In baby formulas, it's in things that are supposed to help diabetics. It's in all of our foods. And this is exactly why I developed Skinny D, to make it easier on all of you listeners to improve your health and lose weight.
0: Mm-hmm. And I think that's what it's, you know, at the end of the day, that's what it's about, to truly have a solution. I mean, what would you tell someone listening right now that's kind of thinking that same thing? This sounds good, but you know what? I've tried everything, nothing works, and I'm checking out. Sorry.
4: Well, I say give it one more try. And if you are one of those listeners that just feel like giving up, just understand you're not alone. There are a lot of people that were not asking to be in this position, and it's not your fault. Skinny D is a liquid that has the right vitamins and nutrients in it to help people lose weight and help them hold their cravings down, give them the nutrients to have their body run efficiently. We have research to support it. There's clinical trials to show that it is effective. Just give it one more try.
0: Well, who can benefit from your Skinny D formula?
4: Everybody. Yeah, everybody. And that's the truth. Any age, 20s, 30s, 40s, you know, in my practice, I've seen a large portion of the population that are getting into their 40s and 50s and 60s now that are looking more than ever now to stay vital and stay vigorous and have this zest for life. And if you want to live a long, productive life and enjoy your hobbies and your family and travel, you have to lose weight. It's the first thing you have to do. You have to lose weight. You're going to get all the health benefits with it. And so that happens at all ages.
0: Well, we got to start winding things down here. What can Skinny D do for someone listening right now that is interested in what we've been talking about?
4: Well, the list is long, but I'll try to wrap it up here. You're going to start losing weight at a pretty quick pace. You're going to start seeing your skin looks better. Your nails look better. People are going to look better, but that's not where it stops. People are going to get more energy. They're going to lower their cholesterol, maintain their blood sugars, reduce pain by decreasing inflammation in the body. And by doing that, you're going to have better moods. You're going to be less depressed, sleep better. You're just going to get a better sense of well-being. This is an opportunity to really improve overall health.
0: Well, Dr. Agin, unfortunately, we have only a few minutes left here. Is there anything else that you want to share with our listeners today before we sign off?
4: Well, I could keep going for a while, but the biggest point is that this is a very good investment in health and could be the least expensive health benefit you could possibly get yourself involved in. We just talked about all the benefits that you can see from this product, and it has huge rewards. People owe it to themselves to give this a try and see if they can better their lives. And just don't give up. That's the biggest thing. Give this a try and start enjoying life.
0: Yeah, I think that's great advice. And Dr. Agin, again, thank you so much for taking time out of your busy schedule to be with us today.
4: Thank you.
0: All right, folks. Well, here is your last chance. If you want to try Dr. Agin's Skinny D weight loss formula, I'm going to give you a special toll-free number now that you can call. 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And as Dr. Agin mentioned, it's perfectly safe for diabetics. That's actually where the name came from, Skinny D, but is ideal for anyone that wants to lose weight or wants to simply offset the effects of these foods that have high fructose corn syrup or high sugar content, and wants to at the same time get the nutrients in your body that your body needs. 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All in all, Skinny D will help you lose the weight and get the lean, sexy look you deserve. 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And be sure to join us again next week for another great show. I'm Chris McKay. Have a great day, everybody.
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5: That's 314-777-7777. attacks. I'm Paul Stevens, Fox News. Saudi Arabia saying they have shut down a major oil pipeline after an attack from Iranian-backed Houthi rebels. More on that from Fox's Trey Yingst on the USS George Washington aircraft carrier in the Arabian Sea.
6: Last weekend, the aircraft carrier came under Iranian missile attack, the first of three attacks on U.S. warships in the last week alone. In response to the escalation, the United States ramped up strikes on Iranian oil tankers, prompting the IRGC to launch missiles at U.S. forces in Jordan. The U.S. naval blockade of Iranian ports remains in effect, and CENTCOM Commander Admiral Brad Cooper told Fox News the blockade is ironclad, adding that the United States is dominating the Strait of Hormuz. We are headed to the front line in the war with Iran in the battle for the Strait.
5: And the Iran-backed Houthis are reportedly approaching on the border of Yemen, raising concerns over the influence that is emanating from Iran. President Trump, meantime, promising to make good on a $5,000 dividend payment if Republicans prevail in the upcoming midterms.
7: In a Friday afternoon social media post, President Trump says when he says something, he means it, adding the $5,000 dividend will happen because people deserve it. At this week's Republican midterm convention, the president announced a $5,000 dividend payment to every American adult if Republicans hold on to the House and Senate in November. Top Senate Democrat Chuck Schumer calls the plan a bribe to voters, and some Republicans have questioned the price tag, likely to top $1 trillion. President Trump says the dividends could be funded by tariffs and economic growth. At the White House, Jared Halpern, Fox News.
5: And the president arriving today, Saturday, Dublin, Ireland. He'll hold talks with Ireland's president and prime minister, kicking off a weekend visit also connected to a major golf tournament held on a course he owns there. 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
5: The Central Intelligence Agency declassifying dozens of never-before-seen intelligence reports connected to the attacks on 9/11.
21: The documents show the CIA repeatedly warned former Presidents Bill Clinton and George W. Bush that Osama bin Laden was determined to strike the U.S. The high-level warnings lacked precise information, but a 1998 report during Clinton's presidency came very close. It stated that bin Laden supporters may fly an explosive-packed airplane into a U.S. city. President Trump says there's no chance the Iran war will last for the rest of his term. The president now says he believes it will end very shortly after the election, maybe even before. And once the war ends, he says gas prices will come down quickly.
5: And that's a Fox's Christina Coleman in L.A. Earlier in the week, oil prices spiked to more than $100 a barrel as tensions with Iran continue. Leaders from China, Russia, Iran, and others meeting in India this weekend.
22: This is a summit of the so-called BRICS countries, a group of 11 nations, some of which are historically or currently adversarial to the United States. The host is India, whose leader hopes to stabilize relations with China. Big issues on the agenda include Iran's conflict with the U.S. and the effect of closure of the Strait of Hormuz. The crisis is a test of unity for BRICS. Some of its members have been badly affected by Iran's actions. One, the United Arab Emirates, has also been targeted by Iranian strikes. Jonathan Savage, Fox News.
5: 30 charred bodies found inside a burned-out passenger ferry in the western Philippines arriving at a port earlier today for identification after a ship fire killed at least 35 people, leaving more than 50 others missing earlier this week. There were 43 survivors among the 132 people on board. The ferry sailing from the capital, Manila, and was off the village of Torda, some 24 miles from its destination when the fire broke out Wednesday night. I'm Paul Stevens. This is Fox News.
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13: Happy weekend, everybody. And the pattern is overall fairly quiet. Temperatures not great for the middle of September, but we have to deal with it. Heat and humidity back next week. On this Saturday, partly sunny skies. We'll keep an eye out for a spot thunderstorm. Very, very limited. 88. Tonight, partly cloudy, 71. Sunday, partly sunny. Maybe a spot afternoon storm, but again, hard to find. 88 again. 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Chief Meteorologist, Dave Murray.
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0: Listening. It's a show where we spotlight mental health awareness. Why? 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
10: I want to hit a few different economic items here at the top of the show. Welcome to Wiggins America. Thank you for being here this weekend. We got Tricia coming in next, and we will talk. Well, I got a specific topic, but we'll see where the conversation goes from there, because I don't know. I never know what Tricia's going to say. It's one of the reasons I like having Tricia in here, and we can joke around a little bit, too, in the process. Lighten things up a little bit. But first, some economic news and some numbers. Let's start with the good. First, the banger report that we got from last week for jobs is just hitting. So the report came out, but now we've kind of had time to process it, and it was really, really good. So they're expecting about 50,000 jobs added in the month of August, I think that's how you backdate it. It was the most recent month, whichever one they have data for. And it was three times as high as they thought it would be. So that's great. But if you think back to the beginning of the Trump administration and the entire Biden administration, the Department of Labor and Statistics, and there was a big controversy about this. Remember, they fired the lady that was in charge. Because for years up till that point in the first year of Trump's second term, they/she had constantly overestimated the amount of jobs in the initial report and then gone back after the headline was gone and changed it to be lower than they initially reported. And we thought for a long time, oh, this is the Biden administration doing this. Well, it was, but they continued doing it in the Trump administration. And Trump said, no. You can't do this. You can't keep basically tricking people to get good headlines. We all thought they were doing it for Democrats, but then they just kept doing it. Maybe they were doing it for themselves. So they fired her. And you know what happened now? For the last several months now, because it's taken some time with the lag, you know. But now that we have a few months behind us, they've actually been too conservative with the way they're releasing them in the initial report. And then they go back and revise them upward, which is, that just doesn't happen. And it's because they're trying to be accurate for once instead of just political. And it's awesome to watch. And it also indicates that what's happening now, more importantly than just like politics of numbers and headlines, is that U.S. jobs market continues to grow and was three times higher than they thought it was going to be in the last month of reporting. So that's great. We don't know where it'll be revised after this. It's not impossible that it could be revised down, but just based on the history of the last few months since they've changed it and got rid of those scumbags that were lying to us over and over, because you know that's what they were doing. Now that they've gotten rid of those people, we can actually trust these numbers again. It's awesome to see, and I wanted to lead with that because it's good economic news. But then there's this.
3: Wow, Wiggins America.
10: America's national debt just shattered a World War II record. And multiple rich people, basically, I was going to say economists, but they're just a bunch of rich people, who are probably good economists too, unless they're real lucky, say there's only one way out. There's only one thing that can save us. The problem is, each one of them does believe there's only one thing, but they can't agree on what that one thing is. The gross federal debt just crossed $39 trillion in March, and I think we're about to cross 40 if we haven't already. Like, we're right on the doorstep of crossing $40 trillion, so let's talk about it. And according to a Brookings Institution chart by economist Jessica Riedel, federal debt held by the public is on track to surpass its wartime record. That World War II record is 106% of GDP, and it was set in 1946 as the nation paid off global war costs. But under current policy, Brookings projects that we will reach 137% of GDP within a decade. So we're already breaking the World War II record now, but there's no end in sight. We're just going to keep breaking the record, just like we keep doing with the actual debt. The speed is what's alarming here. The gross debt crossed $38 trillion and then $39 trillion in under 5 months. And it is staggering with which how quickly we are adding to that debt. Now, we're adding to it a little slower under Trump than we were under Biden, but we're still adding to it. The One Big Beautiful Bill did cut in half the amount that we're adding to it every year. But we've said many times, Democrats are going toward this cliff at 100 miles an hour. Republicans are going toward that cliff at 50. I mean, it's still a cliff. Everybody's still driving toward it. Nobody's turning the car around. Interest payments run about $1 trillion a year already, and that exceeds the entire U.S. military budget. So this is becoming a huge problem. This is a milestone first hit just 2 years ago and now structurally permanent. Net interest is projected to become the single largest line item in the federal budget by 2040, larger than defense or any other program. Markets are pricing the strain in real time. The 10-year Treasury yield sits at 4.57, near the top of its 12-month range, while the 30-year holds above 5%. Every basis point ratchets the interest bill higher. So these are having real-world impacts already. The analysts who called the spending cuts cannot close the gap alone. According to Brookings, balancing the 2036 budget purely by cutting programs outside of Social Security, Medicare, defense, and veterans benefits, as in you could cut some of those things and get there, but if you don't cut any of that, would require slashing all of the other programs, all of the other ones, by 117%. That's not possible. So even zeroing those programs out entirely would still leave a shortfall. That's the problem, is that there's not like a lot of discretionary income here that you can just cut. You have to make structural changes to very, very popular programs, or at least programs that nobody wants to touch: Social Security, Medicare, defense, and veterans benefits. You have to touch at least some of them, if not all of them, to balance the budget, or we're just going to explode. So where does that leave us? So I mentioned Elon Musk at the beginning of this. All right. So that impossible math is the backdrop for Elon Musk's blunt prediction. Here's where it gets interesting. On a podcast just this year, the Tesla owner and SpaceX owner and Twitter owner, ex-owner, said the only thing that could solve the national debt is AI and robotics. Quote, we are 1,000% going to go bankrupt as a country and fail as a country. Without AI and robotics, nothing else will solve the national debt. Now, that's a weird statement, but I'm trying to picture where he's coming from, and I think he's got a point, although I don't agree with everywhere he takes it. He says his reasoning tracks the fiscal picture. Quote, in the absence of AI and robotics, we're actually totally screwed because the national debt is piling up like crazy, Musk said. Quote, the interest payments to national debt exceed the military budget, which we already said. And then he goes on to say that the AI and robotics can scale economic output fast enough to outgrow the debt in a way that tax hikes and spending cuts cannot. So the output that AI and robotics is going to be creating for the economy is going to become so substantial, he says, or at least I guess he hopes it will, that will actually outpace the amount of debt that we're creating. That's really hard to wrap my mind around, but I think I get the basic premise of it. Musk flagged a risk in his own solution. He says a wave of AI and robotics could be deflationary, making the real burden of existing debt heavier before the growth catches up. Now, I think some of this stuff

0: go up. Even textiles, like just basic clothes and toys and stuff, have gone up, but not as dramatically as like the big items. And he, the other economist, outlines how that's going to happen. I think that's very realistic. But Elon Musk seems to be saying things like this a lot. You've probably heard him talking about this stuff, and it's really fascinating because he thinks that we're heading toward a world that's not communism. It's more like technology has become so advanced that he thinks that money itself is going to become useless. That a lot of what we do that's based on money won't have any value anymore, and therefore money will be useless, and so that will help kind of solve some of these debt problems. But it's so nonsensical to me. Now, the AI pacing and growth and all that, I think that's interesting, because if you can create something that's perpetually growing its output, as long as that output can outpace the amount of debt we're sinking into, then I guess theoretically you could get there. That's just such a weird leap to make. But I guess, you know, if the advancements are exponential, that could happen. I don't really see how it can happen, but in theory, I understand it. What I don't get is how he thinks that money will become valueless. I just don't get that. And clearly he doesn't believe that it's valueless yet. Otherwise, you wouldn't have to pay a subscription to use Grok or pay any money to get a Tesla. You know, still, money is still going to be valuable and still is valuable. And so I just don't understand some of that thinking. And just because you're rich doesn't mean you can predict the future about everything. It means that you've done a good job of it so far. And I'm sure there's quite a bit of luck in some of that too. But a lot of talent and a lot of intellect gets you there. And so he's gotten there, as have many others, but those others disagree with him. So I think he's just outside of the mainstream on what's going to happen with the debt. The depressing thing is, at the end of this entire discussion that we're having here, what you realize when you look at the numbers is that there almost is no solution. Nobody's going to have enough gall to get 435 members of Congress, or at least a majority of them even, and 60 senators and the president to all cut the future of Social Security. You don't even have to cut what it is now. You can still make all the keep all the promises you've made, but cut the future of it and cut the future of Medicaid and the future of military budgets and keep them all just where they're at so that everybody who thinks it's coming is still gets it. They're not even willing to do that, because what happens politically? If anybody says anything about altering Social Security, A, people get real panicked, even if they're saying, we're not going to affect yours. We're just talking about it big picture, long term. You know, babies that aren't born yet will have to have a different program. People get really upset about that because they don't get the risk of their money becoming valueless. But that's where we are. We either have to demand that our leaders do something about the spending, or all of us are going to pay for it. And I don't just mean pay for it out of our pocket. I mean, we're all going to hurt. It's going to become much harder to live and have a nice lifestyle in America because the dollar isn't going to be able to do what it does now, or even what it used to be. It already doesn't do what it used to be able to do. And you can see that. But there's not enough appetite among the people to make it happen. I think a lot of Republicans get that it's a problem. And I'm talking about Republican voters. And a lot of Republican leaders do too. Rand Paul certainly does. And he makes a huge fuss about it because it's probably the number one national security issue that we face. But nobody's willing to take it on. And so the leaders don't talk about it. The people don't talk about it because it's such a huge thing that we have to collectively decide how and when we're going to feel that pain. Nice start for the show. How about if we keep it a little lighter next and have a little fun? Because, hey, if we're all going down, let's just play the violins. All right, keep it here. We'll be right back.
1: America. Can't get enough 97.1? Follow us on social. Facebook, X, Instagram,

0: Trisha Everding is here, as is our weekly custom now. Do you realize that?
1: Yeah, I love it. We're on a run.
0: It's great. We got to keep it going. And so I have nothing to talk about today. So go ahead.
1: Okay. Thank you for coming to Wiggins America. This is the show where Ryan tells you about things that are happening in the news, on TV. Sometimes he talks about books and he tells jokes. And every once in a while, if he's feeling like creative, he'll do a little bit and he'll produce it up with some cool sound effects. And today I'm here doing the show with Ryan, who is decided to stay silent.
0: You've done a great job.
1: Thank you.
0: I didn't know that you were ready to do that.
1: I didn't know. Improv. I studied improv, right?
0: When I first started here, you were studying improv,
1: yeah,
0: but it was mostly online because of COVID.
1: Yeah, and I was terrible at it. So
0: really?
1: You're lucky you got that out of me.
0: Wait. You did? Did you ever do in person improv,
1: yeah,
0: like on stage?
1: Oh yeah.
0: Why were you bad at it?
1: I get nervous. We've talked about this.
0: Have
1: my
0: we?
1: Nerves. Yeah, about my. But I don't know about in
0: it's
1: the like
0: while,
1: sense of improv. But we've talked about how my nerves get in the way of meetings and different. Public speaking, improv was very much the same.
0: When you practiced improv, though, it wasn't in front of crowds.
1: It was. I mean,
0: that you did
1: came to,
0: like,
1: like the large crowds that came to the, I mean, the
0: yeah,
1: 20,
0: yeah,
1: 30 people or whatever.
0: People. Yeah. But they would just toss you in front of crowds and say, here, figure it out?
1: Yeah, you have a team and they give you a pitch and you're like, somebody give us an idea. And they're like, hairbrush. And you're like, hairbrush. And then you just like go around and do a 30-minute set on one word hairbrush.
0: Oh,
1: and it like
0: gosh.
1: Evolves.
0: See, I don't actually, I think that I would probably be okay at improv, but I don't like the, quote, art of improv very much. The Improv Olympic in Chicago is the best one I've ever seen, and those people are really good. They're like TV-ready people.
1: There's another one in Chicago. I was just 60 Minutes just
0: did it. It's not UCB, is it?
1: No, 60 Minutes just did it.
0: Second City?
1: No, Brendan Hunt came out of there and Seth Meyers came out of there.
0: I've gone through the three that I thought it would have been, so I don't know who it would
1: have
0: been.
1: I'll have to look. 60 Minutes just did a piece on it a couple weeks ago. It was very good.
0: So veering from comedy while you look up what this phantom comedy group is.
1: I just made it up. That's what improv is.
0: You might, yeah. Good job.
1: Thank you so much.
0: You're much better at this than you thought.
1: Boom. Boom, Chicago.
0: Never heard of that before. Is it improv?
1: Mm-hmm.
0: See, I just don't love improv very
1: much.
0: See,
1: I do.
0: And
1: I
0: you
1: get
0: like
1: it.
0: Watching it?
1: I like watching it, yeah.
0: I think that it's bad improv is so cringeworthy to me that if it even dips for a moment into bad improv, I can't handle it. Because it's so pathetic when you watch bad improv. That I can watch a bad stand-up and be like, he was just bad. But improv makes me mad at it.
1: No, but that's the whole thing of improv, and I think I appreciate it. That it doesn't matter. It's not good or bad. Like, you can watch, like, it's amazing what can be created if you follow the basics of it.
0: Like, I think,
1: just say yes
0: but I think
1: and
0: I know
1: no,
0: the basics, and I so I know the tricks, and I'm like, these people aren't very good. They're just doing the script, and therefore it's not improv.
1: Okay, go ahead.
0: No. Go ahead.
1: No, I mean, there is no script. That's the whole thing. It's just like adults playing, and if you like put a couple of rules in place,
0: yeah,
1: really cool stuff comes out of it, and I think that's neat.
0: I'm sure
1: and most
0: really,
1: of the time it's very funny.
0: I'm sure really good stuff does

0: come out of it. It's just when it's when you gosh, I've just seen really bad ones and I think they stick in my craw.
1: I think a lot of people love to hate on improv. I think improv is like the Nickelback of comedy, where people are like, oh, I hate improv. Maybe. Just like people are like, I hate Nickelback. But really, I think we all kind of love Nickelback. And I think if you like really thought about like what SNL, how like the cast members of SNL got started and some of the like origins of like your favorite like comedy, you would actually love improv.
0: That's what I'm saying, is that the good ones are really good and they are impressive. But they don't ever...
1: The bad ones are good, too.
0: Oh, I can't handle the bad ones. And I also hate Nickelback. I mean, I genuinely hate them.
1: It's cool to hate Nickelback.
0: When they come on the radio.
1: We all love Nickelback. Come on.
0: It's just like when everything else, though. If you've heard a song enough, after 20 years, you hear it and you just go, eh, okay, I've heard it. You know, it's like comforting at that point. Mm-hmm. You don't care anymore. I think I'm to there with Nickelback. Because when I was in the 90s, man, I hated hair metal so bad that I was like actively protesting listening to it. Now I hear hair metal, I'm like, huh, I've heard that song. Pour some sugar on me. All right. Yeah. Crap like that. This is not at all what we were going to talk about.
1: I thought you didn't have anything to talk about.
0: I did have something to talk about.
1: Well, do you want to stick on this, or do you want to, because I have another question about hair metal.
0: Let's ask that question and then we'll take a break and come back.
1: Okay.
0: If you can do two segments.
1: Yeah, of course. What, when you think of bands that are rock and roll,
0: okay.
1: What bands come to mind?
0: Led Zeppelin. It depends. Like older, you'd say the Beatles.
1: No,
0: and
1: but
0: Chuck
1: there's
0: Berry
1: like,
0: and...
1: but like just rock and roll. So
0: okay,
1: I think
0: rock
1: like,
0: and roll.
1: Rock and roll. Yeah.
0: Then I'd go older, and I'd say Chuck Berry, Beatles.
1: See,
0: you know,
1: and I would
0: the originals.
1: I would think like AC/DC.
0: See, I
1: Guns
0: call
1: and
0: those
1: Roses.
0: Hard rock and just rock.
1: To
0: rock
1: me,
0: and roll sounds older.
1: To me, that's rock and roll.
0: Okay.
1: And then there's like alt rock and like more of like, I feel like the Chuck Berry, it is rock and roll, but it's more like classic rock and roll. But like if you're just thinking of rock and roll, you think Chuck Berry and Beatles?
0: Because the phrase rock and roll sounds old to me. People who call stuff rock, they'll call it classic rock. They don't say rock and roll.
1: Okay, take the roll part out of it.
0: Okay.
1: We're getting caught up on the rock, just rock.
0: But I was
1: the
0: answering your specific
1: rock
0: question.
1: Rock band.
0: Okay, rock bands. Yes, I'm going to Led Zeppelin. I'm going to AC/DC is very good. You know, Nirvana, Pearl Jam.
1: Yeah, but those are more alt rock.
0: Sure, that's fine.
1: Def Leppard would be more hair band.
0: That's hair metal. I don't even put them in that category.
1: And I don't think like Beatles and Chuck Berry, that's old.
0: I don't either.
1: That's classic.
0: Yeah, when you talk about like who's
1: just
0: a rock band.
1: Rock.
0: Yeah.
1: There's only a couple of them I can think of.
0: Well, it's
1: Kiss,
0: because,
1: probably, but that's like borderline hair band.
0: Yeah, they're very showy. That's a good question, because off the top of my head, I hit Led Zeppelin right away. AC/DC right away. Because those are both very hard blues-based rock and roll. I would actually kind of say Pink Floyd, except that they're too psychedelic.
1: Yeah, I don't think they count.
0: And
1: for
0: I
1: this.
0: Love them, but I don't call them like a rock band.
1: I love a lot of these bands, but I feel like when you talk about just rock, there's like a couple of bands I can think of.
0: Yeah. Yeah, because a lot of people are going to say a lot of the bands from the 70s, like Rush. And some of those, and those are rock band. The Who, I should have said them. The Who is a really good one. But I don't always love a lot of those bands. Like I just Rush to me is a musician's band. I'm not a musician, so I don't get it. A lot of those like guitar god bands, I never have connected with for some reason. So I don't know. But Zeppelin and Pink Floyd are guitar god bands, so I can't even hardly say that.
1: Yeah,
0: it's
1: and
0: a good
1: Zeppelin's
0: question.
1: Kind of on the edge for me.
0: Really?
1: It might.
0: Do you
1: just,
0: like them though?
1: Yeah,
0: you do.
1: Yeah.
0: Okay.
1: There are some Led Zeppelin songs.
0: I gotta
1: like.
0: Be in a mood to listen to Zeppelin, but I'll get in that mood just like I'm in a mood to drink beer. I'm like, oh, I'm in that mode right now. I want a good cold beer. I want Zeppelin.
1: That's how I feel about country music.
0: Interesting.
1: Yeah. Like, I'm not, like, by default, I'm not listening to country, but there's a mood, and it's mostly summer. It's very, like the beer drinking feel is country music for me.
0: The older I get, the more I'm appreciating country.
1: Mm-hmm.
0: And I've never liked country, but there's something about especially the sentimentality of even new country music that I'm like, I kind of appreciate it. I love it, but I appreciate it.
1: I can't do it in the winter. It actually makes me depressed. It has in the summer.
0: It doesn't fit, does it?
1: No, in the summer it feels good. In the winter it's like makes me want to like cry a lot. I'm so sad and bad.
0: Yeah, in the summer you're like, it's all right.
1: Yeah, it's cool.
0: And we'll just throw down.
1: Yeah.
0: All right, we'll take a break and come right back.
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0: All right, I said I was holding my topic back. Trisha stayed around, so thank you for that.
1: Thanks for having me.
0: Giving us almost half of your morning.
1: Thanks for letting me hijack that last one.
0: And I appreciate that. I had no idea. I was just doing a joke at the beginning, and it turned into a whole segment.
1: Here we are.
0: The midterms.
1: Yeah.
0: Okay. You're like, yay, let's talk about midterms. No. Hang on. What about the temperature of the country right now? Because I'm going to throw out a theory, and I don't know if this is because we're in a room where we're talking to conservatives, we're in the bubble, or if it's actually what's happening in the country right now. But I feel as if everybody is just checked out of politics, not of social issues, not of the stuff we still discuss as a country, but of the politics of candidates and voting and, you know, red and blue. I feel like everybody, not just one side, is checked out.
1: No, I think that there is a general apathy right now. My best theory without prepping this is that there are some things that came out of this administration that as conservatives were like, that's a bummer going into the midterms. You're talking gas prices. You're talking a war that not everybody's on board with.
0: Uh-huh.
1: And so conservatives are like, oh, this is going to kind of stink. So we're just going to like kind of just not really talk about it that much. Like, what are we going to talk about? Trump's not killing it. We're not.
0: It's weird because I was on Mark Cox's show this week and we talked about like celebrating the wins was one of the things AMAC was saying. Conservatives need to do this more. And it's true. And I was looking back at like all the promises Trump made during the campaign of things like we're going to shut down the border. He did.
1: Mm-hmm.
0: We're going to lower inflation. He did. He didn't get prices to reverse, but he has pretty much capped inflation.
1: But you can't argue the grocery and the gas prices.
0: No,
1: and that's exactly what your opponent's going to do as soon as you start talking about accomplishments.
0: Yeah.
1: And you're like, well, you're right. Like, I don't really want to be paying an extra dollar at the gas pump. And I don't really want to be paying an extra $50 every time I go get groceries.
0: Totally. But I mean, he talked about like defunding the deep state and refunding police and, you know, crime is down.
1: But you can't really argue the gas prices or the grocery prices. And that's what your opponent's going to argue as soon as
0: Absolutely.
1: You start talking about it. So in like a general, like, if you and I are like talking to our friends about it and we're like, well, actually, like it's going pretty well. Da, da, da, da, da. And they're like, yeah, but I'm broke because I can't afford to drive anywhere or buy food. You're like, okay, I can't really defend that. So it kind of like just stalls the conversation. And then I think the Democrats are probably like, well, it's not going well for conservatives. And we don't really want to hitch our wagon to the universal groceries for all campaign. So they're kind of being quiet, too. Like, everybody's just kind of like, let's see how this plays out, assuming that, like, Trump has done enough damage. Not Trump, but the party has done enough damage with gas prices and grocery prices that the midterms are going to be a win for the Democrats. So they don't really have to talk about it. That means they don't really have to get on board with some of these crazier policies.
0: Well, let me flip it to the other side, because I agree with you about Republicans being, it's like we look back and we go, well, he has done a lot of what he's supposed to do, but he's not actually on the ballot in the midterms.
1: Right.
0: So that's part of it. And he won't be in 2028 either. So you almost have like a

0: factor that's just kind of there, but not there.
1: Well, and it's not a good thing right now. It's just really, I mean, again, like I voted for him. I support a lot of what's come out of this administration, but we're in a war much longer than he said we were going to be in a war. Whether or not, and I think I've heard your point on this, that the longer we're in it, the more you actually understand why we need to be in it. But a lot of us are like, we should have never been in it to begin with.
0: Yeah.
1: And we're broke. So it's very hard to, he is a factor as far as like the party is concerned. There's not a lot where we're like, yeah, let's go.
0: Yeah, I'm agreeing with you. And that's why I'm saying I think our side is just kind of like in doldrums. You know, nobody's like really upset with it, but nobody's really fired up either. There's not a particular issue that you're like, oh, we have to do this or else. Mm-hmm. It's more like, we have to just kind of keep the status quo or else Democrats will make it worse is almost the argument.
1: I'll also say, and this is turning into like a Trump bash and I'm not meaning it to, again, support it for the most part, him and this administration for the most part. But I went to something called the 100 Years of Horsepower a couple weeks ago. It's a big farm event.
0: Okay.
1: Second time they've done this in Illinois. And the first time I was told that there was a Trump train and there was a lot of enthusiasm and they were, you know, Trump, like the MAGA train was going around and farmers were cheering. Farmers are very upset with Trump right now.
0: Yeah, probably Argentina beef and stuff like that, like, right?
1: I'm assuming it's the tariff stuff.
0: Okay.
1: You've lost the farmers. Like, there was not a whisper of him. He was not at this event where he should have been.
0: Okay.
1: So there's the temperature of the country has changed in support of that.
0: But socially, they're still with, like, they're still conservative.
1: So I think it's leaving a lot of people in this, like, wasteland of, like, I don't really have a home. Like, I don't have a guy to back right now. I don't have a party to back. The party that I'm trying to back has left me on this because I'm feeling the economic, like, fallout from some of these decisions, regardless of, like, the good things that happened. And also, I'm not going to, like, get on board with socialism. So there's a lot of people that are just like, I don't know. Let's watch baseball. Let's watch football. Let's talk about something else.
0: And that's why I wonder if it's just our side or if it's the opposite, because I want to make this point, too, that I don't think it's just that conservatives are just kind of just there. You know, we're not super passionate about turnout in this election. I mean, we are. If you're listening right now, you probably are. But the average conservative may not be. And so there could be losses in the midterms because of that. However, on the opposite side, Democrats don't seem like they're real passionate about anything either. The socialists are because they're extreme, they're ideologues. But that's equal opposite.
1: If I'm a moderate Democrat, I'm not going to be like, AOC, Mom Donnie, let's do that. You're not excited about
0: these
1: that.
0: These mayors that are being elected, blue cities.
1: You're not excited
0: about like Hassan Piker stuff and all that stuff. And you see it. Here's the weird thing, because it's the far left that shows up at these protests and they're pushing out the signs and they're making the biggest noise. I don't even see protests this year. You saw tons of anti-everything, no kings, anti-Elon Musk in 2025. What happened in 2026 to no kings and all that? It's gone.
1: Well, it's funny, too, because it's like nobody has like an enemy or like somebody to support. Yeah. So everybody's like data centers.
0: Right.
1: AI. Like, let's all, like, we have to pick something, a bad guy. So we're all on board with, like, well, that's not right. Let's talk about that.
0: Save the water.
1: Yeah.
0: And they're like, we already solved a lot of that. 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

history. The downtown part of Granite City has a lot of history, a lot of cool buildings, and it's trying to come back. You know, there's a movie theater there, and there's like, there was an arcade. I can't remember if there still is, some restaurants, and it's just a nice area. And it's in the midst of, you know, not a lot of money. And so people who are trying to invest in it, I have a lot of respect for, because when you invest in a building or a community, for that matter, you are putting a lot on the line for the betterment of other people. And there are, like, entrepreneurs need to be lauded for that, especially the small business people like this. Because you just, I mean, you put yourself out there, you're stressed, you're not wonder, you're wondering if it's going to make it, you're not sure if it will, and sometimes it does, and when it does, hallelujah, maybe you make some money, and maybe you make some good money, but until then, you don't really know. And so people like her, man, I just really respect, and so big shout out to her, hope this gets back to her somehow, because we have a history with the Alfresco Art Center, me as in me and my buddy Roy, who has been on the show many times, shot a TV show there when we were doing TV. And let me tell you a little bit about that, but here's why I'm mentioning this. She posts, I guess this is a little over a week ago now, but she says, enough is enough. Twice in 1 week, the Alfresco Art Center has been hit, or was hit again last night. We have video. It has been turned over to the police, but I'm done with the excuses for the people who are destroying our city. Now, let me pause right there and say, there's a big difference between having crime. You don't want crime against your business or your property or your house, for that matter. It's not just commercial places. You don't want crime. But there's a different problem when the crime just isn't treated seriously. She says, I'm done with the excuses for the people who are destroying our city. Every time something happens in this community, somebody is ready with a reason why the person responsible shouldn't actually be held responsible. They're struggling. They have an addiction. They have a mental health issue. They're homeless. They've had a hard life. They need more resources, whatever it is. She says, Granite City has resources, food assistance, behavioral health services, addiction services, churches, nonprofits, and people who genuinely want to help. But when did it helping people start meaning shielding them from the consequences of their choices? I'm pausing right there from her post to say, this is the kind of stuff we talk about a lot. These are society problems. These aren't just political problems. They're problems that sometimes manifest in politics, but that are really about morality. Because if you find yourself all the time shielding criminals by coming up with excuses for them, you might feel like you're being compassionate, but ultimately you're just hurting other people like her and essentially full communities, because people like her and people like me and many others who invest in buildings and in businesses and things and try to bring things back from the dead for the betterment of everybody won't do it if you just write off crime. If you just decide that crime doesn't matter. And that's what she's kind of saying here. Not to put words in her mouth, I go back to quoting her here. She says, it seems Granite City itself has become the toxic charity the book warned us about. We keep giving, we keep excusing, we keep looking the other way, and somehow the people being victimized are expected to understand. No, you don't get to steal because you're struggling. You don't get to vandalize because you're addicted. You don't get to destroy someone else's property because life has dealt you a bad hand. At some point, choices are choices. Compassion without accountability becomes enabling. This is very well written, by the way. That's my aside. Last thing she writes here, she says, I'm sick and tired of watching the people trying to make this community better, being asked for more understanding, while the people tearing it down are handed another excuse. We need accountability. Enough is enough. Now, I don't know exactly who she's targeting there. I don't know if she's targeting the city leaders or police or just community people who are always willing to kind of look the other way on these things and they don't want to deal with crime problems. But I'm glad she's saying it, and I wanted to give it a highlight, just like I did the other week with the pink elephant, because crime is not cool, man. It is one of the main reasons why whole cities are just becoming dilapidated.
the bluer the area, unfortunately.

like I said, this isn't necessarily a political problem, but it plays out politically because it's a societal, it's like a heart problem. If you're not willing to stop crime, nobody will invest in your community. And you're seeing it in downtown St. Louis. You're seeing it in downtown Portland. You're seeing it in downtown everywhere. Every blue city is dealing with this issue that the worse that area becomes with crime, the more people don't want to be there. And so businesses can't even be supported, but then they don't want to restart there either. They don't want to invest new money there. So it's a self-fulfilling prophecy, and I don't want to see it happen to us. I mean, if it's happened in downtown, so be it. I'd love to see downtown St. Louis come back. I think there are things that they're trying to do that are helping, but there's a lot that they're up against, and part of it is themselves. I don't want to see that happen in Granite City. So good on you, Brenda. And another shout out to the Alfresco Arts Center. Just a real quick, like, why I'm talking about it is not just, you know, because it's a topic of conversation, but because we used to do a show called Songstage, and we shot a whole season of that show almost entirely there. Some of it was on location elsewhere, but a lot of it was there. If you've never been to the Alfresco Arts Center, or it's not one that's like on your map for cultural events in the St. Louis area, especially if you're in the Metro East, check it out. Like, go to their website and see the shows that they have there. You will not be disappointed in the theater. I don't know about the show, you know, I don't know what show you'll see, but the theater itself is gorgeous. I mean, they have done a great job of bringing that back to life, and that's why we wanted to shoot there, because the backdrop was so nice and everything we did looked nice without us having to try too hard. All right, that's the end of the show. We'll see you next week.

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5: I mean, it's why we are where we are now. The history of the Lou.
4: The history of the Lou.
2: Welcome to the History of the Lou with Sue. Here's Sue Thomas.
6: Welcome to the History of the Lou with Sue. I'm Sue Thomas. And listen, this is the show, of course, where we delve into the history of St. Louis from all kinds of different angles, whether it's buildings or people or places. And today it's going to be sports. But first, let me tell you this. If you have an idea of a topic I haven't covered, feel free to send me an email. It would be susan.thomas@audacy, A-U-D-A-C-Y. com, because I've gotten some that have really been good, and I always appreciate it. Well, with me today is Dave Lang, who is author, well, he's author of a few books, but his latest is St. Louis Soccer, an Illustrated Timeline. Thanks for coming in, Dave. We are going to kind of delve into the history of soccer in St. Louis. How did you get interested in it?
7: I've been covering soccer since the early 70s when I was in college.
6: Oh, my gosh.
7: There used to be a weekly newspaper train here called the Journal Newspapers.
6: Yes.
7: And they were very heavy in the local news. And
6: yeah.
7: They had a lot of stringers who would cover games.
6: Yes.
7: And when I was in high school, I did my high school football games. And I wound up going to SIU Edwardsville, which at that time was one of the top soccer programs in the nation. And so I worked in sports information there and got to meet those guys. Pat McBride was the assistant coach and Bob Gelker, the head coach. A lot of those players went on to play for the national team and for the Steamers.
6: Like, that is so cool.
7: And then through them, I met Harry Keough at St. Louis U. And then when I got out of college, I worked at the Globe Democrat. And they signed me to cover soccer.
6: And
7: it was a very timely assignment because 1979, the Steamers came here, sold out the arena, you know, averaged 18,000 a game the first couple of seasons.
6: Oh, my gosh.
7: The place was just crazy.
6: Yes.
7: Everybody loved it. All the players were from St. Louis. Most of them were.
6: Yeah.
7: It was great.
6: And the Steam that came out, I was a kid at the time, and
7: yes.
6: We would go, and we were fascinated by the whole music and the Steam and the whole, I mean, it was awesome.
7: Yes, it was a happening. It wasn't just a soccer game.
6: Exactly. Yeah,
7: I likened it to a Kiss concert.
6: Yes, that's actually really good.
7: Yeah.
6: Well, we're going to talk about a little bit about your book, because St. Louis Soccer, an Illustrated Timeline, is really great because, of course, there are pictures, Dave.
7: Yes.
6: But also, it takes you through from the very beginnings of soccer in St. Louis. And I have to say, I was surprised at how far back it went.
7: It's a 150-year history.
6: Jeez.
7: Yeah. The first mention I could find was an advertisement in a newspaper in 1872.
6: Good grief.
7: For a game that was going to be played, ironically, one block from today's Energizer Park.
6: Really?
7: Yes.
6: Wow.
7: So it goes way, way back.
6: How did it get here? I'm assuming immigrants, that's what we are.
7: Yes. The soccer was more or less an informal type game until 1863 when they actually established laws in England.
6: Ah, okay.
7: St. Louis happened to have almost 10% of its population were immigrants from the British Isles in the 1800s. So those people brought the game with them, especially the Irish in North St. Louis and the Scottish railroad workers in East St. Louis. And they started playing in the 1870s. By the 1880s, the first international soccer game in the United States was played here in 1884.
6: Crazy.
7: That same year, we formed a league, which was 3 years ahead of the first league in England.
6: Oh, you're kidding.
7: Yeah, so we were right on top of the game, so to speak, starting 150 years ago.
6: What would it have looked like if I were a kid in the 1800s? And probably I was at Catholic school then. That would probably be part of this, yes. And
7: yes.
6: I was learning how to play soccer. I mean, how was that incorporated?
7: Well, a big milestone in the history of St. Louis soccer was how the Catholic Church stepped in and brought soccer into the parishes.

0: In the late 1800s, there was a lot of gridiron football was becoming a popular sport, but it's a very violent sport.
1: Mm.
0: A number of deaths and serious injuries every season. And Christian Brothers College, the forerunner of today's CBC High School, was staffed by a religious order from England called the De La Salle Christian Brothers.
1: Huh.
0: They deliberately brought brothers over who knew about soccer to teach soccer at Christian Brothers College and at some parishes in the city. And that began the great network of Catholic soccer. So kids learned the game when they grew up. They played as adults. Then they taught the game to their kids, and it just went on generation after generation. This was completely unusual in the United States, because typically your second generation of immigrants would pick up basketball, baseball, football. But in St. Louis, they just kept passing on soccer through this Catholic network of soccer in the parishes. And by the mid-60s, we had the largest youth soccer organization in the United States, the Catholic Youth Council, almost 450 teams.
1: Oh, my. I had no idea. And it's interesting that they went that way, because I hadn't thought about football being out at the same time. And, of course, the safety equipment would have been just horrible. No wonder there were so many injuries and everything else.
0: Well, there was no safety equipment.
1: So, I mean, you look back and you see, like, a guy wearing a thin cap and getting tackled by people. It's scary.
0: Yes. Yes. I mean, and in 1863, when the laws of the game were established, it basically, soccer became a sport, rugby became a formal sport, and then through that, we had gridiron football in the United States. So in 1863, the informal kicking game actually spawned three different sports.
1: That's amazing.
0: Yeah.
1: Now, when they started, the kids are getting into it and they're going out. How does it just take off? I mean, obviously, it has to eventually make it to public schools as well. Does it just catch fire? How did that happen?
0: Well, as these in the 1890s is when the soccer started being introduced into Catholic parishes and schools. So by the early 1900s, these players who were kids are now adults. They formed a professional soccer league in 1907, a four-team league that lasted for 30 years. In 1912, we started a highly organized amateur league called the Municipal League. So we had a highly organized amateur league and a professional league that was paying players as much as they were making in England, because they were capping wages at £4 a week.
1: Oh, my gosh.
0: So, and through that, these were not just players, but very good players. By the late 1910s, players were starting to play from St. Louis, moving to the East Coast to play for the big teams. In 1920, we've won the first national championship. Today's U.S. Open Cup was then known as the National Challenge Cup. And a team of all St. Louis guys won in 1920, the first year they entered.
1: Wow.
0: Yeah, and it sort of kick-started the whole thing in that early 1900s period.
1: Yeah, winning will do that for you, won't
0: Absolutely.
1: It?
0: Absolutely.
1: Yes,
0: yeah.
1: And the kids see it and they go for, okay, here's a question I've got. Was soccer, why is it called football with a U elsewhere? I mean, were we calling it soccer from the beginning? Is that what it was called?
0: When gridiron football started to become popular,
1: yeah,
0: obviously there was confusion. You know, are we playing gridiron football today, or are we playing this kicking game?
1: Yes.
0: So in England, they differentiated it from other sports by calling it association football.
1: Oh.
0: And being human beings, that's a lot of verbs,
1: that's
0: right?
1: Way too much.
0: They abbreviated association football to soccer. And in the United States, they adopted that so we could differentiate it from gridiron football.
1: Okay.
0: So
1: wow.
0: That's how soccer became popular here, and it remained football everywhere else in the world.
1: That's so interesting. I'm glad that wasn't a dumb question.
0: It's a very good question.
1: Okay. This is the History of the Lou with Sue, and we are talking with author Dave Lang, who's written, tell me the name of the first book title.
0: Soccer Made in St. Louis, A History of the Game in America's First Soccer Capital. It's like a traditional history of the sport, about a 250-page book.
1: And so, the latest one is St. Louis Soccer, An Illustrated Timeline.
0: Yes, and that breaks down the history into 150 key events, summarizes each one with pictures, box scores, and about 200 words on each event. So people can take all these events and digest them more easily than reading a 250-page history.
1: Exactly. And we will have more. We're going to move into more of soccer in St. Louis coming up. This is the History of the Lou with Sue. Thanks for joining us.

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0: Today is Dave Lang, who's author of St. Louis Soccer and Illustrated Timeline. It's a beautiful book. And it's kind of nice that, David, we were talking about this earlier. People do like photos.
1: They sure do.
0: Yes.
1: Yes. And that really, as a writer, I hate to say it, but good photos sell the book.
0: And
1: I learned that. That was a lesson I learned from my publisher, Reedy Press. They said, make sure you get some great pictures.
0: Well, it does, especially in something like this, when we go back that far, you can look at that and go, oh my goodness, look at that uniform. It's so of the time.
1: Yeah, and the interesting thing about the current book is we found some photos that have been rarely seen or maybe never seen.
0: We found one taken
1: in 1884 from the team from Canada that came here to play the first international game. It was taken at their hotel in downtown St. Louis.
0: Wow.
1: So we go all the way back to there with images.
0: How do you find some of that?
1: It's a lot of work. Luckily, having been around the sport for a long time, I just through the nature of that, you knew a lot of people.
0: Oh, okay.
1: An important source is like people like former players who have scrapbooks.
0: Oh, good point.
1: There's a guy, Mike Sorber, who played for the United States in the 1994 World Cup from St. Louis. His dad was a soccer coach at Florissant Valley, and he won 10 national championships as the coach there.
0: Wow.
1: Nobody knew what happened to the photos. And one day Mike called and said, guess what? I found a box of photos.
0: Oh, my gosh.
1: From Florissant Valley. So it's things like that where we found all these photos from former players and coaches who had them stashed away.
0: Oh, my gosh. That's probably the best way to do it, but unreliable, right? You never know when they're going to show up.
1: No.
0: Well, we've been talking about the history of the game in St. Louis, and essentially it came over in the 1800s from the British and the Irish and the Scottish, and we were learning how to play it in Catholic school, and then we picked up leagues, and everybody was involved. But as I recall looking through this book, 1950 was a huge year in soccer in St. Louis.
1: Yes, it was. We had built a reputation in U.S. soccer as, you know, outside of the East Coast being the place where soccer was well played.
0: Yeah.
1: And so we had won a bunch of Open Cups in the 1920s and 1930s. So when the World Cup started in 1934, naturally you'd have a couple of St. Louis guys on the team.
0: Sure.
1: There was a break during World War II and I didn't play the World Cup. So the first World Cup after World War II was in 1950. It so happened the president of the U.S. Soccer Federation at that time was Walter Gieseler from St. Louis.
0: Oh.
1: He knew who all the good players were in St. Louis. And he made sure that St. Louis was well represented when the team was selected through tryouts and practice games. So we wound up with six guys on the team, five started every game out of the starting 11. There were no substitutions at that time, so they played the entire game.
0: Are you kidding me?
1: No substitutions, right.
0: Holy cow.
1: And when they played England, everybody thought, well, England's going to win like 20-0. Well, St. Louis, the U.S. won 1-0.
0: Oh.
1: The goalkeeper was Frank Borgi from St. Louis. Harry Keogh, who was on the team, said he played the game of his life.
0: Oh.
1: And all five guys in St. Louis obviously played a big part in that victory being in the starting 11.
0: That's amazing.
1: And through those guys on that team, Harry Keogh played for a team called Cudas, which was probably the best team in the United States in the 1950s. Harry was a fabulous player, but also a very smart guy who would position the team. He was more or less the coach.
0: Ah, okay.
1: So when St. Louis U was looking for a head coach after Bob Gelker left to start the program at SIU Edwardsville, Harry Keogh became the head coach at St. Louis U.
0: Oh, my gosh.
1: Bob Gelker won five national championships at St. Louis U. Harry won five.
0: Oh, my.
1: Then through that, because of this Catholic youth system, we had all these great players. So during the period from 1959 to 1979, St. Louis teams won 12 NCAA championships, 12 junior college championships, 15 U.S. Junior Cup championships for under-19 teams. So St. Louis more or less dominated men's soccer in the United States for a 20-year period beginning in the late 1950s.
0: I had no idea about any of that. It's really a great story. We just kept producing more and more from our own system.
1: Yes, and a couple of years ago I did some research at the request of St. Louis City Soccer Club about how many people we've provided for the United States national team.
0: Yeah.
1: There's 76 men from St. Louis who played at least one game for the United States. As far as I could find out, that's more than any other city in the United States with a possible exception of New York City. So we've been a hotbed of talent forever and ever.
0: Well, you know what? In a numbers

0: game. Think how many, the population, of course, of New York City compared to the population here. So numbers-wise, they should have more. The fact that we have that many is kind of amazing.
1: And it continues today. The captain of the World Cup team this year is Tim Ream from St. Louis.
0: Love that.
1: So it just keeps going and going.
0: Oh, okay. When did the steamers come along? Let's talk about some that that came along as kind of some of the outgrowths.
1: Yes. In the mid-1970s, we had outdoor soccer. We had a professional national league called the North American Soccer League. They were looking for ways for these players to play in the off season. These guys, most of them, weren't making a lot of money. If they could keep playing in the winter indoors, they could make some additional money, and the league could make some money. And so there was some experimentation in indoor soccer. Even though it had been played here for many years, there's a game called Hock Sock. If you're a kid in St. Louis who grew up in St. Louis, you know all about Hock Sock.
0: Okay, refresh my memory.
1: You'd play it in a gym when it was raining outside. You know, you'd get a soccer ball, and the gym teacher would have you kick the ball in the gym.
0: Yeah,
1: so
0: okay.
1: It was called Hock Sock here. So everybody here knew about Hock Sock, and when the indoor soccer thing was starting, a separate league formed called the Major Indoor Soccer League, and they beat the NASL to the punch by starting their own league, and they brought a team to St. Louis in the second year here.
0: Wow.
1: And they sold out the first game.
0: Did
1: with
0: they
1: an
0: really?
1: Almost all St. Louis team. Head coach was Pat McBride from St. Louis. Following Pat was Al Trost, who was the second head coach from St. Louis. Lots of not just St. Louis players, but very good players who played for the national team. Steve Petcher was the captain of the national team, played for the Steamers. Ty Keogh, Harry Keogh's son, who also played for the national team, played for the Steamers.
0: Wow.
1: Lots of great St. Louis players, plus some guys who came over, most notably Slobo Ilievski, the goalkeeper.
0: Yes! Okay, yes.
1: From Yugoslavia.
0: Yes!
1: Who's probably the indoor soccer goalkeeper when you talk about that.
0: Yeah, but that really rang a bell in my head somewhere, yes.
1: If you went to Steamers games, they were happening, or I call them like a Kiss concert. It wasn't just a game. There was lots of noise, lots of music, lots of just excitement.
0: And
1: it kept the game going. I mean, the ball didn't go out of play, so it was just a game that, you know, it didn't stop. And the fact you had all these St. Louis guys on the field was another attraction.
0: Where were we playing that? Where did the Steamers play? Was that the arena?
1: It was called the Checker Dome in those days because it was owned by Ralston Purina.
0: What happened to it?
1: After about 5 or 6 years, I guess the newness wore off. And other sports started noticing what indoor soccer was doing. You had the NBA starting to do the same kind of pyrotechnics.
0: True.
1: NFL, and then eventually baseball. It was kind of a sport that was more or less a fad. And also at that time in the late 80s, outdoor soccer was coming back to the United States. A professional league started, which became the Major League Soccer, where St. Louis City plays in 1996. So it was a interesting period in the history of soccer.
0: It sounds that way. Because I remember the Steamers. I remember the shirts that they had with them because it was a steamboat. That's where essentially we got this. And then I felt like it just disappeared, and I was a kid, so I didn't really know where it went. But soccer keeps reappearing in different forms, like you're saying.
1: And it continues today with St. Louis Ambush plays professional indoor soccer at the Family Arena. They've been here since 2011 or 12. They've been here longer than the Steamers.
0: Wow.
1: Still playing professional indoor soccer in St. Louis.
0: This is the history of the Loon with Sue, and we're talking about the history of soccer in St. Louis with Dave Lang, author of St. Louis Soccer and Illustrated Timeline. And we'll have more coming up.

0: who are responsible for keeping soccer alive in St. Louis, and kind of in the 60s, for instance.
1: Even earlier than that, I mean, there's all, behind every success story, there's people behind the scenes who make it happen. In the late 18th century, early 19th century, there was a man who, a transplant from New York City named Tom Cahill, lived here for about 30 years. Huh. He was responsible for bringing the first English team to play two games here in St. Louis. Then he moved back to New York and started the U.S. Soccer Federation.
0: Good grief.
1: And the first U.S. national team. So he was very influential in the history of the soccer, not just St. Louis, but nationally. Then you move on to, like, as I mentioned, Walter Gieseler, who was the president of the Soccer Federation and basically was responsible for putting together a 1950 World Cup team to beat England. Then we moved in the 1960s. Robert R. Herman from St. Louis was responsible for organizing the first nationwide U.S. professional league called the it became the North American Soccer League. And he was one of the two or three guys responsible for that league. He also started the Herman Trophy, which is given each year to the college player, most valuable player at the men's and women's levels.
0: Oh, wow.
1: Herman Stadium at St. Louis University is named after him.
0: Okay.
1: He was a very influential person at that time. Another one that people kind of forget is Bob Gelker, who worked at the CYC and was responsible for starting soccer at St. Louis U and at SIU Edwardsville. And he won seven NCAA championships, men's championships, more than any other coach.
0: Holy
1: he was the head coach of the 1972 U.S. Olympic team, which qualified for the Olympics, which at that time was a big achievement just to qualify.
0: I bet.
1: Then in the 1980s, when the North American Soccer League was dying out and soccer was kind of teetering on the edge here, Denny Long at Anheuser-Busch, the number two executive, was a big soccer guy who played the game. He used the power of the brewery to sponsor soccer at every level, locally, nationally, and internationally. And he was the one who spearheaded the construction of the soccer park in Fenton, which is recognized as the first soccer-specific soccer facility in the United States.
0: Oh, it is?
1: Yes.
0: Holy cow.
1: He was if you talk to a lot of people, they'll say Denny kept soccer alive in this country at a time when we didn't have a nationwide professional league.
0: Boy, that soccer park, how old is that? How long ago?
1: It launched in 1984, 85, I believe.
0: I didn't realize it had been around that long.
1: Yes, and if you go out there on a Friday night, it's crawling with kids, thousands of kids.
0: Wow.
1: Who play. St. Louis Scott Gallagher Soccer Club is based there, which kind of leads us into the next influential person, Jim Cavanaugh, who is the co-founder of Worldwide Technology. He bought the soccer park when there was talk about it being redeveloped as something else. In the early 2010s.
0: Okay.
1: He brought a men's professional team here, a lower division team called St. Louis FC, that provided St. Louis with professional soccer at least at some level.
0: Yes.
1: During that period when we had nothing.
0: Wow.
1: And then he teamed with the Taylor family to bring St. Louis City Soccer Club here, which is an amazing success story all by itself.
0: It is.
1: So you have the Taylor family and Jim Cavanaugh today who follow in the footsteps of all these great leaders we've had.
0: How old is the World Cup?
1: It started in 1930.
0: Okay.
1: And we had a player on that very first team and named Ralph Tracy. He was influential in an unfortunate way because the U.S. made it all the way to the semifinals. He got hurt in the first half in a game against Argentina. They couldn't substitute, so the U.S. gave up five goals in the second half and lost.
0: Oh, Dave.
1: So that's an interesting story in itself.
0: I was going to say, when did substitution come along?
1: Would be in the late 50s. I'm not exactly sure the date, because it was past 1950, I know that.
0: Holy cow.
1: Yeah.
0: So until then, these guys were running. I mean, that is nuts.
1: Yes, yes.
0: Holy cow.
1: Yes.
0: Now, when does women's soccer become a thing?
1: There have been instances of women playing on not a very formal level for a long time. I found references to high school soccer games in the 1920s. It's unclear if these were just
0: everybody,
1: you know, challenge games, or if there were. I haven't found evidence of a league. The first league in St. Louis was in 1950. There was a women's league in North St. Louis called the Craig Club Women's League. Four teams. It only lasted 2 years. One of the ladies I talked to who played in that league said, basically, we got older, got married, had kids, and all kind of fell apart.
0: Okay.
1: So it really doesn't, the story doesn't pick up until the late 70s and early 80s, when we have some high-level women's or girls' youth

0: teams, particularly a team in North St. Louis County called Trammell Crow. They had some players who eventually became very influential. Two twins, Jan and Joan Gedemeyer, were like the heart of that team.
1: Huh.
0: They went to the University of Missouri-St. Louis, which is the first major college in St. Louis to have women's soccer starting in 1980. They made it to the the National Final Four twice in the first 2 years. And one of the players in that team, the goalie Ruth Harker, played on the first U.S. women's national team in 1985. But the story of soccer and women doesn't really pick up till the late 90s when we have a player coming out of Nerinx Hall called Lori Kolupny.
1: Oh.
0: She was on the U.S. national team at age 17, believe it or not.
1: Jeez, Dave.
0: Unbelievable. And everybody you talk to says Lori is the person who opened the doors for women's soccer in St. Louis as a place to get players.
1: Wow.
0: And then following on her footsteps, Becky Sauerbrunn from Ladue High School,
1: yes,
0: who became one of the top players in the history of women's soccer. She's rated as one of the top six defenders in the history of U.S. women's soccer. Played 219 times for the United States. She had a great career. Lori also played 105 times, but she missed 5 years with concussion issues.
1: Oh, okay.
0: So if she had been able to play those 5 years, I mean, she would be right up there too. But you have Lori Kolupny and Becky Sauerbrunn as the two names in women's soccer. And then today we have a young lady at Koryezu named Maddie DiMaria, who's just finished her junior year. Two of those 3 years, she was the National Player of the Year in girls' high school soccer.
1: That is
0: And she's
1: wow.
0: playing for the U.S. national youth teams. In fact, last week she scored 3 goals against Canada in a U-17 game.
1: Oh, my gosh. It takes stars like this, these one in a million, to get people lit up about it, right?
0: Yes,
1: I mean,
0: absolutely.
1: And the kids then follow it. Ooh, it'll be fun. And she's only a junior?
0: Yes, she's only a junior. She's orally committed to go to North Carolina, which is the women's soccer program. In the United States, they've won 22 national championships.
1: Oh,
0: so
1: my gosh.
0: Lori Kolupny played there as well.
1: Well, you know what? St. Louis has, well, we've got a basketball player who's pretty great at Webster as well, Scotty. And you can watch, it's just fun to watch these kids when they're young, and you can go to a game on a Friday night and then watch as they rise through whatever sport they're in.
0: And then a few years later, you turn on TV and then
1: yes!
0: you have Tim Ream playing for the United States.
1: Right.
0: The Women's World Cup, you see Lori Kolupny playing in 2015, Becky Sauerbrunn. They've each won a Women's World Cup championship, and they've each won an Olympic gold medal in soccer. So it's, you know, to see these people playing at the international level and not just playing, but playing well, really reflects on the legacy of soccer in St. Louis.
1: Well, and you're right about that. And to the fact that it's still around and it started so early is kind of amazing. It's just heartwarming. This is the History of the Lou with Sue, and we're talking with author Dave Lang of St. Louis Soccer and Illustrated Timeline. Dave, I can get this. It's a Reedy Press book. Can I get it pretty much anywhere?
0: Yes, it's in all the bookstores. I'm doing a book signing at Barnes & Noble September 26th in Fenton.
1: Nice.
0: It's in almost all the Schnucks stores, and it's available, obviously, through ReedyPress.com. I have a website, soccermadeinstlouis.com, where you can catch up on all the latest stuff in soccer, as well as a daily historical bit about soccer in St. Louis.
1: I love that. We're still going to have more coming up.
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0: of St. Louis Soccer and Illustrated Timeline. Dave, do you play? Are you just...
1: I played a little bit when I was in high school. My high school didn't have a team, so I played football.
0: Oh, okay.
1: And it's Vianney, which has won 7 state championships after I graduated. So I didn't get the chance to play. I don't know if I could have played, but, you know, that's the way it goes.
0: You know, when we moved here, and I was a kid in the 70s, and they had soccer, we moved from Ohio. And I remember my brother thinking, well, I got to play soccer. I mean, it has been a staple of the St. Louis area for a long time, which means it's kind of woven into families.
1: It's a thread that runs through the story of St. Louis for the last 150 years. The new book, St. Louis Soccer and Illustrated Timeline, we were fortunate to have a great deal of help from St. Louis City Soccer Club in terms of use whatever images you want. Oh. We'll be glad to help you. Carolyn Kindle, the CEO, wrote the foreword to the book. And
0: that's
1: in it,
0: neat.
1: She said, St. Louis is America's first soccer city. And she talks about how this runs through this last 150 years, this thread. And chances are, if you look at this book, you'll find a picture of somebody you know, maybe back for 75 years. Interesting story, Perry Vanderbeck, who was a very high-level player from St. Louis, the first player drafted right out of high school to play professional soccer in the late 70s.
0: Wow.
1: He's since moved to Tampa, where he played most of his career. He was looking at the current book, and there's a picture of a team from the Craig Clum Women's League in 1950, and he looked at it and said, that's my mom. So his mom was one of the players in the picture. And there's chances are you'll find pictures of somebody you know or a name of somebody you know, because this goes all the way back. Another interesting part, there's 3 generations of Di Marias pictured in the book. We talked about Maddie Di Maria, the great high school player, Coriezu. Her father played professional soccer for the second iteration of the Steamers.
0: Gosh.
1: His picture's in the book. His father, which would be Maddie's grandfather, played at Quincy College, which was a national powerhouse, because they used St. Louis players. As a picture of his grandfather playing for Quincy in 1967, I think.
0: That is just so cool. Yeah. When you were writing this, Dave, what stood out to you? A couple of aha moments, because you've covered soccer for a long time, but I'm just wondering what you discovered.
1: Well, since I started writing these books, it's become increasingly easier to find material, because we have so much online sources, like all the newspapers through newspapers.com, most of them anywhere online. And through that, I found things that the very first game where it was a report of was in 1875. It was in the St. Louis Globe Democrat. Then in 1884, we talked about the first league being formed.
0: Wow.
1: That was covered in the newspapers. The first international soccer game, Christmas Day, 1884,
0: wow,
1: covered in the St. Louis newspapers. And it was interesting as I read these things, and I saw where they played, and it's like, that's right around where people play now, like Energizer Park. The first game that was mentioned was a boys' game played like one block away from there.
0: I'm fascinated by these international events in the 1880s. I mean, we have to... just travel was so difficult. So did somebody in St. Louis get on the telegram and say, here, we want you to come over, and then we got to organize it so far in advance because we all have to take boats? I mean, what an undertaking.
1: Yeah, probably the 2 immigrant groups most influential at that time were the Irish in a neighborhood called Carey Patch, is a little bit north of Energizer Park, and Scottish. The Scottish had several teams by the mid-1880s in St. Louis. There was a Scottish contingent of soccer community in Canada, and they connected.
0: Oh.
1: And a team from the Ontario region of Canada came here to play in Christmas Day 1884, and they played 2 games here.
0: Oh, my gosh.
1: And historians have since figured out that's the first international soccer game in the United States.
0: Wow.
1: And we've had a bunch of them over the years here. In fact, the U.S. men's team plays here in late September at Energizer Park.
0: Oh,
1: against
0: wow.
1: Chile.
0: Oh, okay.
1: Yeah.
0: So was Europe at the same time growing in soccer as well? And that's how in 1930 we ended up all getting together for the first World Cup. How did that happen?
1: It was the World Championship of Soccer was recognized in the Olympic Games up until 1930. In 1930, they decided, let's just start our own tournament and play it every 4 years.
0: Okay.
1: So that's where the World Cup started up, although there have been international competitions in the Olympic Games. In fact, soccer was played here as part of the 1904 Olympics.
0: Oh, it was?
1: But it was a very haphazard event. I mean, they weren't really nations. There were 2 teams from St. Louis and one team from Canada.

0: if there are only three teams that played.
1: Were they at WashU?
0: Kind of a, yeah, it was kind of a demonstration sport, I guess you would call it.
1: Oh, that's it.
0: Boy, even though it's recognized as an official sport by the Olympic committee, organizing committee.
1: I just don't think about Canada much. Sorry, Canada, but that makes sense that that would, of course, be international, and that's where it would go. And it didn't occur to me that the Olympics would be considered, oh, yeah, that's where we all played, and then they took it out on their own. When did the World Cup become as huge as it is now, or has it been for decades?
0: It really picked up after World War II.
1: Okay.
0: Especially when a lot of countries were kind of weren't sure if they wanted to participate in this. England never participated until 1950.
1: Oh.
0: They were recognized as the soccer-playing nation. So when they decided to play in the World Cup in 1950, then people took notice because if England's going to play, then I guess this is serious.
1: Why
0: and when England
1: they
0: lost the United States, it was very shocking. Let's put it that way.
1: Oh, I love that.
0: Yeah.
1: Why weren't they? I mean, I realize, well, maybe war was it, but in the 40s. But why not in the third? Were they above it? Like, why weren't they?
0: Well, you had mentioned a little bit about that earlier about the travel issue.
1: Oh,
0: I mean,
1: yeah.
0: We have to send a team all the way. The first World Cup was played in Brazil.
1: Oh,
0: in South America.
1: Oh,
0: so you know the travel getting in. In those days, it was by ship, right?
1: Yep.
0: You're not going to fly there.
1: Uh-uh.
0: So the logistics of getting teams there, I think there are only 13 nations that played in the first World Cup. And a big reason was that, first, it was new, and secondly, the logistics of getting a team to South America.
1: Wow. How excited were you when City FC came around?
0: Well, I've been around long enough to remember games with the St. Louis Stars, our first outdoor professional team. They play a nationwide league, played some of their games at Francis Field. In those days, Francis Field was not a good place.
1: Oh.
0: Part of the stands were condemned, actually.
1: Seriously?
0: Yes.
1: Oh, dear.
0: And now to see this beautiful facility we have here, and not just that, but the training facility next door is just mind-boggling. And to when you think, a lot of people don't know the effort St. Louis City has put in, not just to the first team, but to kids' soccer. They sponsor all kinds of kids' soccer programs in the city that are free. And if you're a very good player, they have an academy system where you can start playing for their academy free of charge. But basically devote your life to the academy starting at age 15 or 16.
1: Wow. I assume we have a good club situation going on for kids because that's how they get through the ranks and into college. Yes.
0: Yeah, well, as I mentioned, the CYC by the 1966 had the largest youth organization in the United States. In the 70s, we started seeing what were called select teams.
1: Mm.
0: Instead of playing for your parish, a club would hold tryouts for anybody who wanted to try out.
1: Okay.
0: And from that, we had the current. There's just tons of select clubs in St. Louis, the largest being St. Louis Scott Gallagher, which I think has 3,500 kids.
1: Oh, gosh.
0: Lou Fuse Athletic Club is a huge organization. Now, that's just the tip of the iceberg. There are many other select club organizations in St. Louis.
1: Wow, that's cool. This is Dave Lang, author of St. Louis Soccer and Illustrated Timeline. Tell me one more time where you're going to be signing. You've got a book signing.
0: I'm doing a book signing at Barnes & Noble in Fenton on from noon to 4 p.m. on Saturday, September 26th.
1: Well, this is Dave's second book, so I hope you come out and meet Dave, who's great, and get a copy of this. It's really an interesting thing. And a really cool book. And if you like those kind of photos, you're going to love it. And you're right, Dave. Somebody's going to find a relative in there. It's just going to happen.
0: Yes.
1: That's just the nature of St.
0: Louis.
1: There
0: are a lot of names and a lot of pictures in the book.
1: Thanks for coming in, Dave.
0: Thank you for having me. I really appreciate it.
1: This is the History of the Lou with Sue. And we have talked about the history of soccer in St. Louis. And we hope you learned something new about the

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0: a miraculous compound with hundreds of clinical studies that just may unlock the key to helping you get stronger and healthier at any age. 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Dr. Levin, welcome back to the show.
1: Oh, it's great to be here with you today. And we have a very exciting topic to cover today. Today, we're talking about strength and power and how to get it back, even if you're in your 50s, 60s, 70s, 80s. So if you want to feel better, if you want to feel stronger, this is some very important information we're going to cover today.
0: Yeah, this is an exciting topic. Talk to me about this important message today. What molecule are we talking about and how it's impacting the lives of people who follow the science?
1: Right. Well, we're talking about a new supplement. It's called Everstrong, and it features an exciting molecule called creatine. Now, a lot of our listeners may have heard of creatine. I know you've used creatine.
0: Right.
1: But for those that don't know about creatine, it's mainly used in the Olympic circles, professional athletes, bodybuilders, college, high school athletes, because it does something extraordinary. And what I'm about to tell you is proven by hundreds and hundreds of human studies. So here's what creatine does for us. It helps us to get stronger, more powerful. It helps put muscle mass on the body, and it helps protect us from losing muscle tissue as we get older. We know that's a big part of aging. Not only that, great for the brain, great for memory, and it helps promote bone strength as well. So an amazing molecule that everybody needs to know about.
0: It's an amazing story. Can you share some of the science and tell us why you're calling creatine one of the best kept secrets to healthy aging?
1: Sure. What we need to understand with creatine is that it's a natural molecule to the body. It's in every single cell, tissue, organ in your system, and its job in the body is to generate and maintain strength and power. That's its reason for being, to maintain strength and power. It's in every single cell in the body. 95% of it, however, is in your muscle tissue because that's where we tend to use it the most. It powers up the muscles. It's good for strong muscle contraction, and it's important to help maintain strength and muscle contractions when you're using them over and over again. For instance, if you're working out at the gym, if you're playing sports, golf, tennis, anything like that, it keeps your muscles powered up in their high energy state so they're strong and ready for action. Now, here's the key. This is so important for those of us, say, in our 50s, 60s, 70s. You see, we had lots and lots of creatine when we were young. We had oodles of this stuff. It was coming out of our ears. We had lots of creatine. Our bodies made a lot of it. But as we get older, like everything else, we don't do that as well. So we have less creatine in our muscles. Now, the good news is that hundreds and hundreds of human studies show that when you supplement with creatine, it goes to work, it goes straight to your muscles, it's absorbed easily, it pumps up the creatine in your muscle tissue, and you get stronger, you get more powerful. Not only that, it helps support memory and brain health, and it helps support the strength of your bones.
0: You know, we were talking before the show, and you were talking about how Olympic athletes have been using creatine for years to enhance their strength and performance. Tell me more.
1: Well, this creatine is the premier sports nutrition supplement. There's no question about that. You've used it. Bodybuilders know about it. Athletes know about it. Creatine is the premier sports nutrient. So you know, back 20, 25 years ago, the Olympic athletes and their coaches, of course, they knew about it. They knew it made you bigger and stronger and faster. They knew it was natural to the body. It was supposed to be there. But they were a little bit afraid to supplement with it because they were afraid it might be considered cheating, that it might be considered too much of an edge. But back in 1998, the International Olympic Committee, they came out, they officially confirmed that, I'm quoting here, creatine can be used by athletes to enhance their performance. And now it's not just for athletes anymore,
0: right?
1: Because the studies are plainly showing that for adults, for people in their 50s, 60s, 70s, this stuff is amazing. And Purity has this incredible new formulation. We call it Everstrong because that's exactly what it does. It helps you get stronger and stay stronger with hundreds of human studies to help you. And it's the purest form of creatine money can buy. The stuff from Europe, this stuff is fantastic.
0: And we should point out that it's naturally occurring in red meat. But the problem is, in order to get the amounts that are going to benefit you, you'd have to eat large amounts of red meat.
1: You'd have to eat like 4 pounds of red meat a day.
0: Most people aren't going to do that.
1: Right. So what about vegetarians?
0: They can be creatine deficient.
1: Exactly. When I have a vegetarian that comes in here and they're energy deficient, they don't feel the way they want to feel, and I put them on Everstrong, they notice the benefits almost right away because they've been so low on it.
0: Yep.
1: So if you're a person out there that's staying away from red meat, if you're staying away from meat in general, and you have more of a vegan-style diet, this is for you. You definitely want to add that Everstrong.
0: All right, so obviously this works with athletes, but you say creatine is going mainstream. There's a lot of studies are showing that folks in their 50s, 60s, 70s, and beyond, that creatine can be a cornerstone compound to help people stay strong, stay healthy, stay sharp, stay vital, right?
1: Oh, exactly. I mean, this is the ideal muscle-enhancing, strengthening, muscle-protecting nutrient for folks as we get older, 50-plusers like you and me. But let's go to a couple of studies on seniors just to show this. We'll do one on the guys and one on the gals, okay?
0: Right.
1: First on the guys, love the title of this one. Creatine supplementation improves muscular performance in older men. Study done at several American universities. A group of men, get this, age 59 to 72. Hey, you know, we know that's not when people are known for getting stronger, right?
0: Right.
1: So this was just a one-week study. People need to understand that. That's how effective and rapidly this stuff works. It's just a one-week study. Get this. The guys on creatine, they put on 4 pounds of lean mass. That's muscle tissue for those that don't know that. It shows they built the muscles and they hydrated the muscles nicely. They increased the strength of their bench press. That's a chest press for people that don't know, by 7%. They increased the strength of the leg exercises they were doing by 15%. They could get in and out of a chair more times faster without using their arms. On top of that, they could generate more power on a stationary bike. This happened in 1 week. When I think about that, yeah, it's really quite incredible.
0: All right, but what about the women out there? Did they get those kind of benefits too as well? Will it actually help women in their 50s, 60s, and 70s get stronger too?
1: Absolutely. Let's go straight to another study. Love the title on this one as well. Creatine supplementation improves muscular performance in older women, published in the European Journal of Applied Physiology. 30 women aged 58 to 71. Of course, they got either creatine or placebo. That's the way they do these things. Again, a one-week study. The women on creatine increased their bench press by almost 4 pounds. They increased their leg press by over 11 pounds, and they had better balance and agility. So 58 to 71 year old women, not only getting stronger, not only getting more powerful, getting faster with improved balance. Study after study shows that older folks that use creatine get amazing results. They get great results if they exercise. They get great results even if they don't exercise. They can lift more weight. They get faster. They get stronger. They get more powerful. Their muscles don't fatigue as fast. And get this. This is very important, especially for the ladies. You know that when women do resistance training, their bones get stronger as well, right?
0: Yeah.
1: You know, now, get this. When you resistance train with creatine, your bones tend to get stronger even faster. So an all-around win-win. Everstrong is going to help the seniors to feel better, feel stronger, more energized, more powerful, faster, and it helps protect your bones.
0: Talk more about how unique this exclusive Everstrong formula is from Purity Products. It even has a finished product clinically studied, which showed an increase in upper body strength and power. But tell me what's in it and why you like it so much. I mean, this is more than just creatine, right?
1: Oh, absolutely. I mean, Everstrong, this is a very comprehensive formula. I didn't want people to just feel stronger when they use creatine. You know, we're dealing with people in their 50s, 60s, 70s. I wanted people to feel more comfortable as well. So not only did I use the finest creatine money can buy, the stuff from Europe, the Pure creatine, I also added something called coffee berry extract. And coffee berry extract, a powerful antioxidant, stronger than blueberries and strawberries, helping to protect the muscles, helping to protect the brain, because we know our antioxidant systems aren't as strong as they used to be in our 20s and 30s. But I also added some vitamin D, because vitamin D, incredibly good for the muscles as well as the immune system and the bones. So this is an all-around win-win. You got your vitamin D, you got your fruit XB for your joints, you got your coffee berry extract for the antioxidant protection, and of course the finest creatine money can buy. Best of all, today it's free. Purity knows you're going to see these benefits. Hey, we're talking about strength. We're talking about power. We're talking about energy. We're talking about supporting thinking, bone health. This is a wonderful product. When you try it, you're going to love it. You're going to feel the difference, and it's fast. A week or two, you're going to feel more powerful. Purity wants you to have a free bottle. I know later in the show, you're going to give out that phone number.
0: Sure will. You know, we mentioned how great creatine works for women. Take a moment and share that story you told me before the show about the award-winning 70-year-old senior swimmer who uses Everstrong.
1: Right. Right, right. Emma Caron, I'm looking at her picture right now. I printed it out for the show. 70 years old. This picture, she's got six medals around her neck. It's the 2015 National Senior Olympic Games. You know, she writes to us that she was getting a little tired during our workouts at age 70. Of course, she didn't have that same stamina, but she fortunately heard about our Everstrong formula. She started using it and almost right away was invigorated in her workouts and had more energy throughout the day. I'm quoting from her. She says, "I feel my investment in Everstrong was one of the best choices I ever made. It's always a morale booster when people think I'm 50. She looks fantastic.
0: Wow.
1: And I hear this stuff all the time. This isn't one of those vitamins, like a multivitamin, you take it, you don't really even notice the difference. This is a substance that you can use to help get some of that youthful vim and vigor back, get some of that strength back. It's wonderful."
0: You know, Purity's given away a free bottle of Everstrong, but Purity products didn't stop there. In fact, you insisted that they also give away a free bottle of their B12 energy melts, which are great for instant energy. Now, I know that you love this combination. Tell us about the incredible double free offer.
1: Yeah, you know, when I think about creatine, when I think about Everstrong, I think about muscular energy. I think about muscular power, but it's all about energy and feeling great, feeling energized. And the next thing I think about when I think about energy is B12. When you think about energy, think B12. And the problem is for 50-plusers like you and me, we're not absorbing the B12 as well as we used to in our 60s, 70s, 80s. So when you supplement with B12, you tend to bump back up those B12 levels. And that's what Purity's B12 energy melts are all about. They're fantastic. They melt in your mouth. They taste delicious. And you bump up those B12 levels. And that's great because B12 helps us make red blood cells, which carry oxygen to the tissues. Also, there's biotin in there for the hair, skin, and nails. So people love the B12 energy melts. Be one of the first 1,000 callers. You're just going to pay $6.95 for shipping. That's it. If you don't notice the benefits we've been talking about today, Purity will even happily give you back your $6.95, so nothing to lose, and you're going to love the benefits you get with this Everstrong formula.
0: 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It's that simple. 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So you have absolutely

0: 1-800-570-5. One last time, slowly, call now. 1-800-580-1175. All right, so we were so busy at the top of the show. This EverStrong formula does so much for us. We haven't even touched on the incredible brain benefits. I mean, some of these studies you sent me are absolutely incredible. As you know, I'm very into nootropics. The anti-aging community has taken a keen interest in creatine, specifically the cognitive benefits of creatine.
1: Oh, absolutely. This is one of those areas where creatine really shines. You see, what we need to understand is that your brain, even though it's only 2% of your body's weight, it utilizes 20% of your body's energy. This is a very thirsty organ for energy. And just like your muscles soak up the creatine like a sponge, because this is a naturally occurring molecule in the body, it passes right through the blood-brain barrier. Your brain neurons soak it up like a sponge, and it increases your creatine phosphate reserves in your brain. So now, in your brain, you have more readily available resources to do what? To recharge those neuronal batteries to make more energy inside the brain. So basically, what do you notice? Well, your memory is supported. And scientists have done some amazing research here. They found that people that take creatine, it supports their memory. It actually helps the brain to utilize oxygen better. It supports memory in people that are sleep deprived. It's been shown to help people add numbers quicker and for longer periods of time without mental fatigue. Get this study. Just 5 days of 8 grams of creatine supported mental tasks in subjects that were getting rapid fire questions. Scientists were asking them math questions and science questions over and over and over, and they found the folks on creatine didn't fatigue as quickly mentally. So this is amazing stuff. It's like a turbo booster for your brain. It's like a supercharger for your muscles. It recharges all your cellular batteries, so all of your cells, tissues, and organs have more readily available energy.
0: All right, Doc, I love that EverStrong appeals to athletes and people who want to get more reps in the gym, maybe get some extra power in their workouts. But you're also saying there's a big push in the nutritional community to encourage people in their 40s, 50s, 60s, 70s, and even 80s to leverage the power of creatine to stay fit, strong, and healthy. In fact, you say creatine is going mainstream. You know, I shared the story with you before. My mom, who's in her late 70s now, she's taking creatine. She works out a couple of days a week, 3 days a week. She goes to Nautilus, does the free weights because she's got osteoporosis. She wants to maintain her muscle mass and she wants to make her bones stronger. And as you pointed out, creatine helps to do that. And then the other 3 days during the week, she'll go and she'll swim. Now, she's not trying to get big or strong or anything like that. But even at her age, creatine has benefits.
1: Oh, yeah. And what blows me away about that story, because you told me before, is that her medical doctor recommended creatine for her. And that just goes to show how much more mainstream this is. It's called EverStrong, and it supports the muscles. It supports your power, your strength, your speed. If you're an athlete, you're certainly going to love it. But even if you're not an athlete, you notice the difference. Let's go to another study, one more review study. This out of the journal Current Aging Science, December 2013. I thought this was very cool because the researchers looked at the body of research out there on creatine in seniors without exercise. They wanted to see what happens when seniors take creatine and they don't even exercise. So I'm quoting here, creatine supplementation without associated resistance training seems to enhance muscular strength, power, and endurance, increase lean body mass. For those that don't know what that is, they're talking about muscle, and improve the functional capacity of the elderly. They go on to talk about how it supports bone health as well, and then they finish with this, creatine supplementation without training in the elderly could potentially delay atrophy of muscle and improve endurance and strength. So here again, we see bottom line, creatine is very, very effective. It's going to help you to feel stronger whether you exercise or not. It supports your strength and power, your brain health, and on top of that, it supports your bone health. I mean, when you think about it, this almost sounds too good to be true, right?
0: Right. Yeah.
1: If you're a person that never heard about this and you're listening to us, you would think this sounds too good to be true, right?
0: Yeah.
1: But it is true. Hundreds and hundreds of human studies back up what we're talking about. You're going to love the benefits you get with this EverStrong formula.
0: That's incredible. 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We'll give that number out again later in the show. But first, Dr. Levin, now listeners can only

0: only get EverStrong, this clinically tested creatine blend from Purity Products, right?
1: Oh, absolutely. Yeah.
0: I know it combines the creatine with the vitamin D, the coffee berry, the fruit XB boron. And for those who don't know, talk about how these work so well together. 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I know we have a free bottle today, but if you wanted to buy all of these things separately, it would cost a small fortune, wouldn't it?
1: Oh, absolutely. I mean, if you went out and bought the CreaPure creatine, that's the purest, finest creatine from Europe, if you bought that, and then you went out and bought a separate antioxidant formula and a separate joint formula and the vitamin D, yeah, that's going to cost you $80, $90, $100 a month. 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You just pay $6.95 for shipping. We want to get it right out to you. We want you to try this out. We want you to be the judge for yourself. Don't take my word for it. Try it. Look in the mirror. Go to the gym. Lift some weights. Play. Do whatever you do. See if you don't feel better.
0: All right, let's talk about how you take this. You have these easy-to-swallow tablets, which are super easy to swallow. It also comes in a very refreshing cherry berry powder. So how do you like to take it? And can people just choose the tablets or the powder when they call in for the free bottle today?
1: Yeah, you can choose tablets or powder. I personally use both. You know, on my workout days or days I'm making a protein shake, on days I'm juicing, let's face it, juicing is becoming very big these days. So if you're doing something like that, the cherry berry powder is fantastic. You just take a scoop, dump it right into your juice, dump it into your protein shake, and that's a great way to take it. But if you don't do that stuff, I mean, the tablets are super convenient. They're small, they're coated, they're easy to swallow. It's wonderful stuff.
0: Now, I know you're chomping at the bit to tell us a little more about the study that Purity did on the EverStrong powder. They tested golfers, and
1: right,
0: Purity found out that not only were these golfers getting stronger and more explosive, but they were driving the golf ball, get this, 14 yards further. That's amazing.
1: I have such a big smile on my face right now. I'm remembering when the researchers came back and gave us this information. I mean, we were bouncing off the walls. This is so exciting. The researchers called this a seminal study in sports nutrition, and this is on our EverStrong formula, the product we're talking about right now, the EverStrong powder. So double-blind, placebo-controlled study, 30 golfers took the EverStrong powder for 1 month. No exercise, nothing different. Just took our EverStrong powder for 1 month. In 1 month, they were banging the golf ball 14 yards further. Not
0: wow.
1: Only that, 6% more power on the bench press, more explosive. They could lift the weight faster.
0: Guys spend hundreds of dollars on new clubs to drive the ball further.
1: So, Trevor, you could spend $500 on a driver and
0: yeah,
1: pick up 5 yards, right? This is 14 yards. People shouldn't just ho-hum about this or yawn about this. This is amazing because, let's face it, this was a golf study, but more explosiveness, more speed, more power. This should help all sports. So if you're a tennis player, if you're a jogger, if you're any kind of an athlete, this has ramifications across the board. But again, these golfers, 1 month on this EverStrong powder we're talking about today, banging the golf ball 14 yards further. Can you imagine? You get your bottle of EverStrong, you don't tell your buddies, take it for a month, and you go out and you're banging the ball 14 yards past them. They don't know what hit them.
0: Wow. All right, we just got a few minutes left here. I want you to recap this amazing story today about creatine, what you like to call the molecule of strength. Who needs it? And what about this double free bottle offer today with the EverStrong plus the B12 energy melts?
1: You know what? My one concern with this show is that literally it sounds too good to be true, right?
0: Right.
1: Like when I tell folks about EverStrong,
0: right,
1: I'm afraid they're going to think I'm making this up. It's not possible, right? You know, I know how you feel because 6, 7, 8 years ago when I started to read about creatine, I almost couldn't believe it. I said to myself, if it's really this good with an excellent safety profile, how come everybody's not using it? But I started to use it and I noticed some incredible benefits. It's just phenomenal. And it's as simple as this. You're going to get on the EverStrong, you're going to try it, you're going to get stronger, you're going to get more powerful. You can look in the mirror and see the difference. There's hundreds and hundreds of human studies backing this up. These aren't studies with a hamster in a lab somewhere. We're talking human studies. I call this stuff muscle fertilizer. It's that great. And of course, we didn't just add the CreaPure creatine. We've discussed that. We added the Fruit XB. Remember that? Joint health, We added the coffee berry extract, that phenomenal antioxidant that's more potent than blueberries and strawberries for powerful antioxidant protection.

0: I added the vitamin D because it's so important across the board, great for bone health, but also for seniors, vitamin D so important for muscles, especially as we get older, for strength and coordination. So this is a very comprehensive formula. Again, this would easily cost you $80, $90, $100 to replicate on your own, but today it's free. 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
1: Fascinating information as always. 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

0: 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It's a show where we spotlight mental health awareness. Why? Well, because the power of talk saves lives. 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
4: 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I am your host, Steve Summers. Before we jump in today, let me take a step back because I remember this conversation like it was yesterday. I was talking to Dr. Neil Levin just a few years ago, and I asked him, I said, Dr. Levin, if you were stuck on a desert island, what key nutrients would you take? Because, you know, it's confusing for us. There are so many vitamins out there. What is the most important one? If you're like me, I don't want to take 10 to 20 pills a day. I just don't. So anyway, Dr. Levin said, Steve, we're working on this. A few years went by, and folks, here we are today. And on the show to talk with us about that, Dr. Neil Levin is here. He's a chiropractor, nutritionist, and high-level advisor to Purity Products. Dr. Levin, I remember that conversation. I do. Welcome back to the show.
5: You know, that's funny. I remember that conversation as well, and you weren't the only one who had asked me that. I've had so many patients over the years ask me just about that. Doc, you know, if you were stuck on a desert island and you could only have one thing, what would it be? Or, Doc, I don't want to take... I'm giving them five or six formulas. Doc, I just want one thing. And this super pill is the answer to that question. I brought that question back to Purity Products and I said, look, this is getting unruly. I mean, I'm giving my patients a multi. I'm giving them fish oil and krill oil. If they're over 45, they need the CoQ10. Mm-hmm. All the multis are underpowered in terms of vitamin D. So I'm giving them vitamin D. The B12s and all these multis are wrong. Folks over 50, 60 can't absorb it. I'm giving them a B12.
4: Right.
5: And it was getting that they're walking out of here with a bag of pills and they're rolling their eyes at me. So I said to Purity, I'm like, guys, we got to come up with one super formula is what I called it. And they came back. It took them about a year to do it.
4: Wow.
5: And they came back with the super pill. And this is the answer. When I have somebody that says, I just want one thing.
4: Right.
5: This is what I give them, Steve, because this is the multivitamin. I'm talking about a world-class multivitamin. So, this is your krill oil. It's your fish oil. It's your CoQ10. This has got as much lutein, Steve, as an eye formula, a full 10 milligrams of a very high-end lutein. It's got the astaxanthin for the eyes. Wow. Steve, there's 2,000 international units of vitamin D. This has got the right B12 for folks in their 50s, 60s, 70s to give them that energy that they want. This is the answer. If you're only going to take one thing, hands down, the super pill is it.
4: Well, I remember the conversation very well. And to be fair, it had to have been one of those ding light bulb moments, right? I mean, this is actually huge because there is no other multivitamin on the market, at least I know of, that does this.
5: Yeah. There is none. And, you know, it's like, what do you need to take? Let's check the boxes. What do people have to take? You have to take an omega-3, whether it's fish oil or krill oil.
4: Check.
5: I like both because that's just critical for brain health and heart health, visual health. It makes your skin look great. It makes all the cells of the body work effectively. According to a recent study, 98% of us are low in omega-3s, you must take an omega-3. That's right. In here. You have to take vitamin D. If you're above Atlanta, let's say, you have to take vitamin D because for the whole winter, you're not making any. And then if you slather on the sunscreen in the summer, you're still not making any. And vitamin D is critical for everything. It signals to a tenth of the human genome. It's important for muscle health, eye health, immune health, brain health, happy mood. You want to feel good. It's your vitamin D. You got to get that in there. The average multi, Steve, is going to give you 400 international units. That's a joke. The super pill has a full 2,000 international units.
4: That's huge.
5: Of vitamin D.
4: That's huge.
5: A meaningful dose.
4: Yeah.
5: And the list goes on and on. It's 100 milligrams of CoQ10. It's the right B12. So what I hear from my patients, that let's say they come in on a Monday and they're, you know, have some neck pain or back pain. I want to see them again later in the week. They come in and they're like, wow, doc, this makes a difference. This isn't like a regular multi where you take it and you hope it's going to work.
4: Right.
5: This is like, wow, I feel better. Once people start on the super pill, this is just something they get over and over and over.
4: Well, the way I view this, this is kind of a next generation new frontier of supplementation. It's where one simple pill that you have in your Elite Multi that you're talking about, an Elite Omega-3, you said, with krill oil and fish oil, and then you augment that with the cellular energizers like Coenzyme Q10, talked about astaxanthin and lutein for the eyes and skin, and even ginkgo, which I don't think you mentioned, for brain health. Now, that is a great idea right there, because we get a little bit older, things slow down. Ginkgo is great for brain health. I mean, does this all surprise you that it's never been done before?
5: You know, I've always been surprised that it hasn't been done before, but, you know, I don't get involved in the intrinsics, but when I talk to Jan over there at Purity, Jason over there, you know, this took them over a year to put together, because to get everything stabilized, because with the fish oil and the krill oil and then the multi, to make everything work just right wasn't easy. But then the benefits are so great. Let's go to this recent study. This is a recent large randomized study. This is on multivitamins.
4: This would be interesting.
5: Let me tell you something. The multivitamin they used isn't half the multi we're talking about right now. So this is a randomized, double-blind, placebo-controlled study performed by researchers, Steve, from Wake Forest University School of Medicine in collaboration with Brigham and Women's Hospital in Boston. That's an affiliate of Harvard. So very high-end study. 2,262 older men and women average.

0: average age 72. This was published in September 2022, so very recent.
1: Yeah.
0: What the researchers found was nothing less than shocking. They did this study over 3 years. They gave them cognitive tests at baseline. So that's thinking tests. How is this person thinking? Okay. Everybody was normal cognitively when the test began. Mm-hmm. Now, 3 years later, they redid the cognitive test. Some were on placebo, of course. Some were on the multi. The multivitamin slowed cognitive decline, Steve, by 60%.
1: No way.
0: You would have thought this would have been trumpeted from the hilltops, but you know what? The media, they love to come out and pan vitamins. So when, God forbid, a study comes out that doesn't show the vitamin did an amazing job, that's big headlines. Yeah. But this, 60. This is major, and it's from Harvard. It's from Wake Forest, Brigham Young Hospital. It cut down cognitive decline by 60%. So that's just outstanding.
1: That's
0: Let me tell you something. The multi we're talking about here, the super pill, is order of magnitudes better. You know, just the nutrients are better. So you asked me about ginkgo before.
1: Yes.
0: So when you combine a multi with ginkgo biloba, which has wonderful support for the brain, along with krill oil and fish oil, incredible support for the brain, B vitamins, so important for the brain, and then you add our elite lutein, which has tons of brain benefits, along with skin benefits and eye benefits, this becomes just an outstanding brain formula, on top of it being great for the heart and energy. The first thing people are going to notice is energy. But this is going to work. This is protecting your brain. We all want to age gracefully. The super pill is going to help you do just that.
1: You mentioned something a while ago, why it took a year to develop this. Purity Products has been around for 25 plus years now, so they don't do anything halfway. I mean, you put the components together, and you want to make sure that it works. And when it does, you want to tell people about it, just like the super pill. It can deliver a multiple mode of action that goes way beyond just a basic multivitamin. And it boils down to what you like to call a difference maker in nutritional technologies. If you can, explain the savings here and why this is so advanced. Because I know savings is so important for so many people out there.
0: Wow, that is like such a great point. Because, you know, people used to complain about the sheer amount of stuff I would give them, right? Mm. Then they're also rolling their eyes at my receptionist when she gives them the number for the cost of it. Because if you're talking about, if you go out and buy a very top quality multivitamin, and then you're going to get some krill oil and some fish oil, and you're going to get CoQ10, and the top selling CoQ10 brand is 100 milligrams. We have 100 milligrams right here. Mm-hmm. You're going to get an eye formula with 10 milligrams of a very good lutein. So I can't see doing it for less than, and you're going to get a vitamin D formula and maybe a high-end B12.
1: Yeah.
0: I don't see you doing it for less than $200. And you know, the fact that since you're bringing up money, the fact that Purity is letting folks try a full 1 month supply of this for $9.95, I mean, that is really, you know why they do it, Steve?
1: Why?
0: Because they want people to try it. They know this is a superior product. They're not out to lose money, Purity Products. But in essence, when you get this, they're pretty much losing money, because I think the first 1,000 calls even getting free shipping. You'll know that better than me. But I mean, between the shipping and the cost of the vitamin, they're out big money when someone gets one of these. But they know once people say, see, wow, this is really a lot better than what I was taking, they're going to want to continue.
1: You know, I think this is a good time to clarify how Purity can claim things like better joint comfort in just 7 days with a Purity Super Pill. Because, hey, let's be honest here. I mean, you can't get this benefit from a regular multi out there. It just doesn't exist. Characterize why adding the omega-3s to Purity Super Pill really leverages the science of these omega-3s from krill to reduce joint pain from exercise and activity in just 7 days.
0: This is a great study. This is double-blind, placebo-controlled out of the Journal of the American College of Nutrition. And Steve, this was done on only 300 milligrams of krill oil. It was a high-end krill oil, but it's 300 milligrams. Mm-hmm. We use 500 milligrams of krill oil, and we use something called Phospho Boost krill oil. So what have they done here? They've taken out more of the sea salts, and by doing that, they concentrate up the omega-3s and the phospholipids. And so this is a really, really good krill oil. So you're going to get this benefit and then some. So in this study, in just 7 days, the folks that had knee discomfort, And I think these folks, if I remember correctly, were in their 50s. In just 7 days, Steve, they were 28% more comfortable.
1: Wow.
0: And they didn't do anything different. They weren't exercising or using PT or taking NSAIDs. They added krill oil.
1: Right.
0: In 30 days, they were 38% more comfortable. Now, researchers didn't stop there. They checked their joint flexibility, their joint functionality, all improved. On top of that, they measured something called C-reactive protein, which is a marker of inflammation, and we want to see that go down. And in this study, the folks on krill oil, C-reactive protein moved nicely in the right direction, showing that not only were people more comfortable, more functional, but their blood levels of this substance, C-reactive protein, were improved. So all around, tremendous benefit. This happened in 7 days. So I can say unequivocally that if you have joint discomfort, especially knee joint discomfort, because mm-hmm. that's what this study was on, this krill oil seems to work just wonderful for making people more comfortable. So if you get this Purity Super Pill and you have the common aches and pains that come along with aging or overuse or being a weekend warrior, once you start to use this for about 7 days, you should feel more comfortable.
1: Well, this is a win-win, because if you take something and it's going to make you feel better, going to make your joints feel better, you're going to want to exercise and have more activity on top of that. So
0: that's universal. Yeah. When I'm a chiropractor, so I see that all the time. They come in here, they're complaining, I can't exercise, I can't play golf, I can't play tennis, hiking's not comfortable anymore, I can't play with the grandkids, everything hurts. I'm going up and down the stairs, you know, whatever it is. And I start adjusting them. And once they feel better, they get back to doing the things they want to do. So yes, any therapy, any intervention that's going to help folks feel more comfortable tends to make them happier. And when you're happier and you're more comfortable, what do? You want to get back to your life, whether it's tennis or golf or hiking or playing with the grandkids or shopping or just doing more things. And we want all our customers to get out there and enjoy their lives.
1: And I think, Dr. Levin, this is a perfect time to remind our listeners about the great news here in this special offer. 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I'll give out that number here in just a couple of minutes. Let's bring Dr. Neil Levin back online here with us. And as you're talking, I'm sitting here hearing this cash register going off. If I was to go out and swallow all 15 to 20 vitamin pills a day with somewhere between $200 and $300 a month, you've gone through this whole litany of things. But one of the things that you haven't mentioned just yet, you've checked off literally all of the boxes here, but you insisted that Purity include 100 milligrams of coenzyme Q10 in this formula. Now, that's for energy, right?
0: Yeah. Now, if you go to the average, I don't know, big box store, club store, the best selling CoQ10 has 100 milligrams of CoQ10. That's a good amount of CoQ10. Mm-hmm. So we have 100 milligrams of CoQ10. Now, why is CoQ10 important anyway? Think of CoQ10 as like your battery charger.
1: Okay.
0: When you eat some food, whether it's fat, carbohydrates, protein, the body takes those, it absorbs them, it brings them to the cells. Once in the cells, it gets into the mitochondria, and those are your little blast furnaces. That's where you turn food into cellular energy. Well, one of the linchpins to turn food into cellular energy is CoQ10. Mm-hmm. You need lots of CoQ10 to effectively make your food into cellular energy. Now, when you were 20, Steve, you made oodles of CoQ10. By the time you're 70, that number is cut in half. So when you look at a 70-year-old, they're not really moving like a 20-year-old, right? So but the question becomes, can you by orally ingesting CoQ10 in supplement form, bump your levels back up? And the answer is yes. But CoQ10, it's absorbable, but when you take it with krill oil, it goes up. It's much better absorbable. So maybe 4 or 5 times better absorbed.
1: Nice.
0: And that's what we have it. We have in this krill oil, fish oil matrix. Now, one other point in CoQ10, for those out there listening that take a statin drug, and you know, a ton of folks over 50 are on statins. They're one of the best-selling drugs out there, and we're not going to pass judgment on statins here, but the point is, if you're using a statin to lower your cholesterol because your doctor told you to, one of the side effects of statins is myalgias, is muscle pain, is discomfort. I see this all the time as a chiropractor. Mm-hmm. Folks come in and they tell me about that. It's widely held belief is that one of the reasons people get these myalgias, these muscle aches and pains from statins, is because it lowers your CoQ10 even more. So if you're taking CoQ10, if you're taking a statin, it's going to lower your CoQ10. So if you're on statins, you absolutely want a multi that has CoQ10. You want to get that CoQ10 in there. The point is, isn't it nice to know when you're taking the super pill, this also becomes your CoQ10 formula in a very absorbable omega-3 matrix.
1: Exactly. And I'm so glad you addressed that because the energy factor in this is so vitally important. If you just join us, we're talking to Dr. Neil Levin with Purity Products. You know, one of the many ingredients in here that is a clinically validated nutrient is called lutein. Now, I know you mentioned that a little bit earlier. It's plant-based superfood from marigold flowers. It's really the centerpiece of basically every single eye or vision formula out there on the market. And you guys actually use 10 full milligrams in this formula. It helps with sharper vision, helps with macular health, glare reduction. I thought that was a little surprising, which is great when you drive at night. I mean, this is great for brain function too. So, I mean, when you consider how much is in the Purity Super Pill multivitamin, Dr. Levin, Purity Super Pill, I would say at what, 40 times more here? Is that right? That's a big deal.
0: It's funny that you say that because I was just looking at the supplement facts panel on the leading multi just now when you started asking me this question. Mm-hmm. And they have a quarter of 1 milligram.
1: Wow.
0: We have 10 milligrams.
1: 10.
0: So yes, that's 40 times. That's the difference.
1: Huge.
0: So we have 40 times more lutein, and it's a very special lutein. It's called LuteMax 2020. Lots and lots of studies. Yes, it comes from marigold flowers. Mm-hmm. Yes, it's clinically tested. It's a top lutein in terms of research. And the research is plain. The benefits for vision are amazing. So LuteMax 2020 improves contrast sensitivity. It improves glare threshold. So if you're driving at night and you know that glare that they can hit you in the eyes, that bothersome glare,
1: oh, yeah.
0: This protects the eyes. It protects the eyes from blue light. Blue light is a very big problem. Like if you're looking at your computer, like I am right now, mm-hmm. It's shining blue light in your eyes. Your cell phone, when you're outside, you get a lot of blue. You've heard of blue blockers.
1: Yes.
0: Those sunglasses, one of the things they do is block blue light. Too much blue light puts the kibosh on your sleep. So you're watching some TV or you're playing on your computer or your worst case scenario, you're bringing your cell phone to bed with you and looking at that, that's going to trash your melatonin and make it hard to sleep.
1: Yep.
0: Well, if you have enough lutein, it's almost like an internal blue blocker. It's protecting you from blue light. So, I mean, and it also boosts something called BDNF, that's brain-derived neurotrophic factor. What is that?
1: It's memory, right?
0: That's actually the factor that helps your brain neurons grow and make new synapses. And so,
1: nice.
0: Yeah, I mean, lutein, great for the eyes, great for the brain. amazing skin benefits. You take lutein and it helps makes your skin look beautiful. So yeah, this formula is just amazing. Imagine you take your multi and you're going to get your multi now. You get your eye formula, you get your vitamin D formula, you get your CoQ10, and you get your omega-3 formula all in one. It's just three pills. They're soft gels, so they slide right down, easy to swallow, and you're getting a month supply from Purity for $9.95. So that is, you know, this is one of those things you hear a lot of advertising these days, Steve. Right. You really do. I guess I'm being an advertiser right now, but I'm really a doctor that's just talking to you like I would talk to any of the patients that came in here. I saw probably 20 people this morning. This is the way I talk to them. 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This is your foundational nutrient. And you want to take a little something else, you can. But you take this and you're pretty much covering 90% of the bases of what you need to optimize your health.
1: 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Dr. Neil Levin, let's have some fun here. 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We've got some of the most frequently asked questions I want to do first. We're going to do it in rapid-fire question format, so it's going to be super quick. The FAQs, so to speak. I'll ask the questions, give me a quick answer. 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
0: Oh, it's really easy to take. Just mentioned it. Three pills, they're soft gels, they slide down easy. No one's going to have trouble with these.
1: Does the super pill have enough vitamin D? 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
0: 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Again, a regular multi out there is going to have 400 international units. We put a full 2,000 international units of a very absorbable vitamin D right in here, vitamin D3. This is your vitamin D formula.
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1: All right, here's a good one. 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
1: All right, I have issues with my knees and my joints. Can the super pill help that?
0: In 7 days, Steve, we went over it a little while ago, American College of Clinical Nutrition. 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In 30 days, they were 38% more comfortable. So yeah, knees, I found in my practice, this is the kind of formula that just pretty much is very joint friendly.
1: All right, considering what we know about Purity Super Pill here, do you have any testimonials that you can share?
0: Oh yeah, I did pull four, the first few I saw here. This guy's got a fun name, Bebop from Lehigh Valley, Pennsylvania. He's in the age 55 to 64 bracket, rates at 5 stars. He says, best multi. I'm so happy switching to the Purity Super Pill. Wow. Good mix of vitamins, krill and fish oil and CoQ10. Easy to take. I feel better after just a couple of weeks.
1: Give me another one.
0: One nickname April from Mesa, Arizona. She says, amazing. I'm 65 years old. I feel like I'm in my 30s. People say I look like I'm in my 40s. The Super Pill makes me feel amazing. I love all the Purity products.
1: All right, one more here.
0: Sean T. He says, so much in one pill. Excellent quality. It's easier to take just one pill instead of several. Definitely a plus. I don't have time to count out pills every day, every week. Take one of these and you're good to go. 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More energy, less health issues. 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So, yeah, this is one of those, once people start on this, they want to continue. This is a great nutrient. And again, for $9.95, absolutely give this a try.
1: Dr. Neil Lemon, we've run out of time. I better go and give out that number.
0: Time always flies by, Steve. Thanks for having me.
1: All right, I've got some great news. 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
4: An overseas trip for the president. I'm Pam Puso, Fox News. President Trump is in Ireland, where he's wrapped up meetings with his Irish counterpart and the country's prime minister. He's also there for the Irish Open, being held at a golf club that he owns.
5: It's rated one of the greatest courses in the world, and I'm very honored to have it. I built it. About 22 years right on the ocean. So it's very exciting, and I'll be going there later.
4: When asked about the war in Iran, the president said he believes it will end very soon, probably after the midterms, and he's predicting that gas prices will tumble. With the latest on the conflict, Fox's Trey Yingst reporting from the USS George Washington in the Arabian Sea.
6: We are on the USS George Washington in the Arabian Sea, the area of operation for CENTCOM right now in the war against Iran. And there has been quite a bit of activity. Last night, we saw nighttime operations of jets taking off from the flight deck. It's more than 3 football fields long, and this vessel carries more than 5,000 U.S. Navy sailors. What it was like getting here to this aircraft carrier in the middle of the ocean, again, that is preparing for the possibility of escalation against Iran. Earlier today, we visited one of the guided missile destroyers just off the starboard side of this vessel. There are a variety of different smaller ships around the USS George Washington to basically protect it. And we saw those operations today. They have Tomahawk missiles on board, air defense systems.
4: Earlier today, Bahrain state news agency said it will not participate in any meeting with Iran until diplomatic relations are restored. Is sabotage to blame for a train derailment that injured more than 36 people in Normandy? Investigators say a piece of rail found on the track was probably linked to the accident. 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
1: And welcome to the show, everyone. I'm your host, Dr. TJ, and with me, as always, is Aaron.
2: Hi.
1: How are you on this fine day?
2: Great.
1: Well, that's fantastic. I'm over here trying to get my timer going, so I kind of know how long we have. So we've got a good show today. I always say that. They're all good shows. But today we're going to talk about over-the-counter medications. We have a lot of them. So this may end up turning into a couple different shows about over-the-counter medicines. We're kind of going to do this a little bit differently. A lot of times on our shows, we talk quite a bit about, you know, whatever it is that we're talking about. Then at the end, we give, you know, some alternatives that you can do to help yourself, or more natural ways that you can help yourself. We're kind of going to sprinkle that sort of information in and throughout the show today, which is a little bit different from our typical format. So if you're new to the show,
2: Well, if you're new to the show,
1: it's going to be, no different to you. If you're not, well, then you may enjoy this a little more. We'll get plenty of feedback, I'm sure, no matter what. So with over-the-counter medications, everyone just thinks that just because something's over-the-counter, that it's safe, it's okay for you, that you can take it. And that's not 100% the case.
2: Well, and more research is coming out showing the dangers to medications that we

0: always thought were fairly benign, right?
1: Well, let's think about this from a common sense perspective. This stuff, a lot of the quote over-the-counter medications, they were prescriptions at one time. There's lots of things, like Zyrtec, for instance. You can go in and buy Zyrtec now over-the-counter. Well, previously, you had to have a prescription for that. And so you would only get so much, or pain relievers, you would only get so much, or antacid medication, you would only get so much. Well, now you can go and buy this stuff and decide to take it yourself, and then take it every single day, multiple times a day, over and over. And it was never meant to be utilized like that.
0: Yeah, but I mean, even, you know, take it even farther than that. It's not even the fact that people are taking it differently than what they're supposed to be taking. We just, through more research, are finding that these medications have a lot more side effects than, like, long-term side effects than we ever knew they had before. So even if someone, you know, was taking, you know, say Zyrtec exactly as prescribed through a doctor, and they didn't change how they were taking it. Well, we're learning that, you know, medications, you know, we talk about this all the time. Medications should not be taken over a prolonged period of time. You're going to change the way that your body functions, right? I mean, that makes sense.
1: There's no 30-year study on pretty much anything.
0: Right. And so the longer that these things are out, the more, you know, research we're able to do, we're finding, oh, wait, there are some problems. I mean, you know, Tylenol is a great example. You know, all of a sudden, we're learning, oh, wait, maybe people, you know, it's not this medication. I mean, people in pregnancy are having issues with Tylenol, like, where we've always been told Tylenol is completely safe. You know, Tylenol has been shown to have a problem with young children. And we were always told, oh, well, it's not, you know, there's more to it than what we ever knew. And that's because there weren't long-term studies before. And so we're kind of now just gaining the knowledge that we need to be careful about all medications, whether they're over-the-counter or not.
1: True. So when you really get into the statistics of this stuff, it's staggering. And I'm not going to bore you to death with statistics, other than the fact that Americans, now let's just take into consideration how many people there are in this country. There's about 320 million of us. Right. Total from infants all the way up to over 100 year olds. There's about 320 million of us. But Americans make 2.9 billion trips to pharmacies to purchase over the counter medications every single year. That's 9 trips to a pharmacy for every man, woman and child. Right. That's what the math comes out. I actually mathed right here on my
0: notepad.
1: Yeah. I was writing while she was talking a second ago. I'm over here.
0: No,
1: mathing.
0: I just thought you were taking notes on what I was saying. So it must have been something really good.
1: Failed. But what's crazy about that is we're going to the pharmacies 2.9 billion times a year, spending $34 billion a year in the process. Whoa. Just for over-the-counter medications.
0: Just for over-the-counter medications. I think that's the really important part here, right?
1: So, I mean, again, while, you know, like Aaron was saying, we're just starting to get more and more research. People are actually starting to connect the dots, really, with this research. And they're saying, okay, well, what if we look at this? And what if we look at that? And that's how we're ending up with all this, with this more research, this better research that's saying, hey, you know what? These drugs aren't as safe as we once thought. They're actually creating long-term health problems.
0: Right. And I mean, and we really wanted to do this show because so often we hear people saying, oh, well, I take this, but I mean, that's just, you know, over-the-counter. You don't need to know, you know, and people come in and they're like, well, you don't need to know about, like, over-the-counter medications. Yeah, we do. I mean, and the thing is, when we make a big deal about it, you know, when we're talking to people, I mean, it's really considered kind of crazy, right? I mean, like, why would you be concerned with over-the-counter medications? It's over-the-counter. It's clearly not a big deal. It is a big deal. And we're sure
1: Right. Tylenol is the number one cause of liver failure in the country.
0: Crazy. Right? But yeah, but we're told everybody can take Tylenol. I mean, and, you know, we're kind of picking on Tylenol, but this goes for a lot of different...
1: No, no offense, Tylenol. maybe a little.
0: I mean, but there are a lot of these over-the-counter medications that we know are causing problems. And I just think it's time, you know, I mean, we just kind of want to put the information out there because if at least to kind of give you pause the next time that you think that you are going to reach for something that's simply over the counter. And so if, you know, why it's not going to harm you, so why not see if it helps, right? I think that's the way a lot of people look at it.
1: Well, and I think people also look at it, taking it even further than that. Lots and lots of patients that come to us will say, make comments like, well, I don't like to take pills. I don't want to take pills. This is not what I want to do. But then when we look at their list, they're taking 4 or 5 over-the-counter medications. It's like they don't even consider that that's a pill that
0: right.
1: they're taking. They don't the Tylenol that I take every day, the Aleve that I take, the you know whatever that the you know the Zyrtec that I take. Well, that's not a pill. Well, of course
0: it is. And the funny thing is, I mean, now that you say that, we also hear a lot of people say, "Well, that doesn't hardly do anything." Meaning, I get barely any relief. Therefore, it could barely be doing anything to my body. And you know, our point is, if you're barely getting any relief, then why are you taking it
1: right.
0: and potentially harming yourself?
1: Right.
0: But I think that people put over the counter medications in more of a category with supplements than they do pharmaceuticals.
1: Yeah.
0: And because they're like, gosh, if you're able to get it over the counter, there's no way it can harm you, right? Unless you're taking an obscene amount.
1: But that's the problem. We are taking it in an obscene amount because you can go and buy like aspirin in 1,000-pill bottles.
0: Right. But I mean,
1: who the hell needs 1,000 pills of aspirin?
0: But I think people aren't taking it, you know, all at one sitting. But I think there are people that take entire bottles. I mean, over the course of, you know.
1: Sure.
0: I mean, if you're taking over-the-counter medications daily, there's a big problem.
1: Right.
0: There just is.
1: Yeah. So let's talk about ibuprofen for a little bit. So NSAIDs, non-steroidal anti-inflammatory drugs, they're very commonly used worldwide. There's about 70 million prescriptions and 30 billion over-the-counter doses sold annually. That's a huge discrepancy here. 70 million prescriptions, 30 billion over-the-counter doses sold annually. This is a ton. I mean, there is a massive amount of side effects that are associated with ibuprofen. There are cardiovascular side effects. There are gastrointestinal side effects. There are liver side effects, kidney side effects, and neonatal health complications. Women taking NSAIDs during pregnancy increase the risk of creating issues with the fetus, with the baby. This is a problem. I mean, the cardiovascular risks have been identified decades ago. They figured this stuff out. I mean, but the sad thing about this is a lot of this information, the public doesn't even know. They don't have any idea that there's a problem and that it's affecting their heart health. I mean, there was a study, 2017, there was a study published in the European Heart Journal, Cardiovascular Pharmacotherapy. And they associated ibuprofen consumption with a 31% increased risk of cardiac arrest, while several other studies linked the drug to non-fatal heart attacks, congestive heart failure, and high blood pressure. You know what the number one killer is in America? Heart disease. Has been for a long time. It will continue to be for a long time. But yet we're still piling on medications that have all these cardiovascular side effects. And people are like, well, I don't understand why I have congestive heart failure. Well, maybe it's the 14 ibuprofens you've taken every day for the last 20 years because your low back hurts, right? It's just mind-boggling what we're doing to ourselves. And people just don't even know.
0: I think that's the issue, really. I mean, and that's, you know, again, why we wanted to do the show is that people don't even know that this could be contributing. And it's never brought up.
1: No.
0: I mean, they just get a diagnosis and no one ever says, hey, maybe you need to stop taking this or maybe you need to cut down. Right? I mean, and it should be frustrating if you're listening to this and you're like, why did no one ever tell me this? Because it should be talked about more, but it's not.
1: Right. It's just completely...
0: It's too big of a moneymaker, right?
1: I think even your primary care physicians are just thinking of it as like, oh, you're taking some ibuprofen? Okay, great.
0: Right. Everybody takes ibuprofen. Really. I think that's what, you know, I mean, they're so used to seeing it
1: right.
0: that they just don't even bring it up. That's just, you know, everyone that comes in to see them is taking over-the-counter medications.
1: Yeah. It's so commonplace that we will see people that, you know, they don't mark anything in their medication list and their prescriptions or their over-the-counter spot where we have places where you fill this stuff out. And I ask every time.

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5: Hey, and welcome back, ladies and gentlemen. If you're just tuning in today, we are, well, we've kind of been up on our soapbox about over-the-counter medications, talking about their dangers and how so many people don't actually know how dangerous over-the-counter medications are and what side effects they carry when you're taking these things long-term. Don't get me wrong. You know, I don't have a problem if someone takes a dose of ibuprofen because their back hurts and they're, as long as they're going to figure out, you know, what they can do to help it, right? Occasionally that stuff happens. This is not something that needs to be done all day, every day. And so that's not, in reality, that's not what we're talking about. We're not talking about the single dose stuff. I'm talking about right. the stuff where people
6: really,
5: are taking this forever.
6: The single dose stuff is what over-the-counter medications were meant for, right? I mean, it's like if you need a little bit of relief for something short-term, this is a way to get you the medication that, you know, you don't have to go through your doctor. And so in looking at it in that way, it's not a terrible thing. You know, I mean, if you're able to take one Tylenol and get rid of a headache and you get a headache, you know, once a year, or, you know, whatever.
5: Whole different ballgame.
6: Like, totally different. But that's not how over-the-counter medications are being used. And really,
5: not using 30 billion doses a
6: right.
5: year or whatever it is.
6: But I mean, and I think that really goes to the heart of what, you know, we preach so often, which is that chronic illnesses are skyrocketing. People have these issues on a day-to-day basis. I mean, they're, you know, people aren't getting a headache once a year. People that get headaches are getting them, you know, almost daily, or they're getting a number of them a month, or they're getting them, you know, seasonally, or, you know, I mean, with women, they're getting them at certain times of the month. They're getting them for prolonged periods of time, and over-the-counter medications aren't designed to be used that way. I mean, not if you're going to use them safely. That's one of the things, you know, that we've talked to so many people about, not only getting them off of their pharmaceutical medications, because if you can find the root of the problem, you can quit having to take a lot of pharmaceuticals, but getting them off the other over-the-counter medications. And it's amazing, you know, because we do sometimes have people come in who are not on pharmaceuticals. It does not happen all that often because most people are on at least something.
5: That's true.
6: But we do have some people who don't take any of that, but they take over-the-counter medications. And it's amazing how much better they can feel when we figure out what's actually going on and they're no longer dealing with the side effects of those medications.
5: Yeah. So, you know, before the break, we were talking, I'd mentioned the cardiovascular risks that are associated with ibuprofen. You know, ibuprofen and other nonsteroidal anti-inflammatories, they inhibit this enzyme called cyclooxygenase. And what this does is this enzyme produces these little inflammatory mediators called prostanoids. And they make them from this inflammatory stuff called arachidonic acid. And any of our patients that are listening out there, you've heard me talk about arachidonic acid because we test for this stuff. This is stuff that we can figure out what your levels are. It tells us what your likelihood is of being inflamed and in pain and things like that. Well, these NSAIDs inhibit the production of these inflammatory pain-producing prostanoids, but they also inhibit the benefit

0: artificial prostanoids that do things like promote vasodilation, which will lower your blood pressure. They do things like inhibit platelet aggregation, so it's stopping you from creating a blood clot. And they also help you maintain a very healthy vascular system. And when you're taking these medications, you're losing those protective benefits. And sometimes it's about losing the protective benefits that's what ends up causing us damage and causing us problems in the long run. And people come in, they're like, well, I don't understand why I have, you know, all of these cardiovascular things. I don't do anything. I exercise. I do this. I do that. I'm like, yes, but you look at all of this over-the-counter medication that you're taking to inhibit pain that obviously it isn't fixing the pain because you have to take it every single day. So let's figure out what's actually driving the pain and let's eliminate that. That way you don't have to take the medication all the time.
1: Right.
0: Well, novel idea.
1: Well, and I mean, but really we've talked about this so much, but I really think that most people think that if it's possible to find out what's causing their pain, their doctor would have done that, right? When they've gone through the conventional medical system, they're like,
0: that's what they do in that 5 minutes of time that they spend with them. Right. They really dive into it and figure out what's causing that pain.
1: Right. But I mean, I think that that's, or they'll give them some explanation. I mean, we've had people come in and say, well, my doctor says it's genetic, or my doctor said, you know, that this is, you know, because of, you know, this or that we're like, okay, first of all, they didn't test. There's no way they can know that. Right. And second of all, I'm pretty sure that's not true. So, I don't think it's that people aren't, you know, thinking about it. They just assume that if it could be figured out, it would have been figured out. And so they're left with, you know, take an over-the-counter medication or take something stronger for pain. And they're like, well, if I can function on ibuprofen, I'll take it. But, you know, our whole point is, well, it's not something that you can take and say, well, it might help. And at least, it's, you know, it's not going to hurt me because it's over-the-counter. It could hurt you. And there's a better way to do it.
0: Yeah. Yeah. Very well said. So we've talked about some cardiovascular reactions.
1: It's not benefits.
0: It's eliminating the benefits. It's the opposite of benefits. But there are also gastrointestinal problems that come with taking, with long-term use and chronic use of ibuprofen or other NSAIDs. So what happens here is ibuprofen basically reduces these beneficial prostanoids that we just talked about with regard to the cardiovascular system. But there are beneficial prostanoids that help maintain the integrity of our gut, both our stomach and our intestinal barrier. And so we're basically shutting that down. So what's seen, literature is documented that 60 to 70% of individuals who take NSAIDs long-term develop, now there's a list here of things that get developed, intestinal inflammation, increased intestinal permeability, i.e. leaky gut, mucosal damage, gastric ulcers, diverticulitis. They actually get blood loss and anemia. So you can create these ulcers and you start bleeding and now you're losing blood and become anemic, as well as nutrient malabsorption. Well, of course there's nutrient malabsorption. If your gut is completely inflamed and can't function properly, there's no possible way that you're going to absorb the nutrients that you're consuming, whether you're trying to absorb nutrients from food or whether you're trying to absorb nutrients from like things like dietary supplements, right? It's just destroying everything. Not to mention the fact that these things alter the gut microbiome. So you completely throw out of balance everything that's inside of you that's on your team and trying to help you. You're dropping a nuclear bomb in there. So once
1: And you're not even dropping a nuclear bomb, right? But you're dropping a bomb.
0: Yeah, you're dropping a bomb.
1: I mean, and that's the thing.
0: It's death by hand grenades over and over and over again.
1: Right. And I think that's an important distinction because I think that, you know, like I said before, people think of, you know, a narcotic or a prescription pain medication. Okay, well, that would make sense that that's causing a problem. But this is just like, you know, not really doing anything. But it's the repeated effect of it that can cause long-term issues.
0: Yeah. So not only does ibuprofen cause all those other issues, ibuprofen can allow the transfer of inflammatory bacteria from the intestine into the liver. Once that happens, we get inflammation in the liver. Once we have inflammation in the liver, that's how we can develop non-alcoholic fatty liver disease. And non-alcoholic fatty liver disease is becoming so prevalent that it can actually be tested for. Quest Labs actually has a little thing that you can check to see if someone actually has non-alcoholic fatty liver disease. They're looking. It's so ridiculously prevalent. And it's so prevalent that when this came out, they actually sent a rep to our office to tell us about non-alcoholic fatty liver disease. I laughed a little bit. The rep actually laughed a little bit. He's like, I have to document that I came. And he's like, I know you understand this stuff, but I still have to come.
1: And, most of the reps that come to our office are like, okay, listen, I need to just do this. I mean, you know, and some are, I mean, I don't mean that to put down reps, but like, that's what we do, right? We're right. researchers. So it's just, you know, whereas most doctor's offices are going to come in.
0: And it's going to be new to them.
1: And it's going to be new and they're going to be teaching them something. We're just like, well, you know, we're researching on an everyday basis. Plus, we're, you know, preparing for these radio shows. It's just
0: the old guy that used to be, he's no longer with the company, but he was a part of Quest and he did a lot with the cardiovascular work. He actually called me one day and was like, okay, can you I'm recording this. Can you teach me all of this stuff about this testing? And I taught the guy in charge of all of that stuff how I explain these things, because he was trying to have a way to explain it to other doctors when he went to their office to tell them this is what this test is and what it means and how you can really explain this stuff to your patients. It's just kind of comical how
1: And that's why we have a radio show.
0: Yeah.
1: So hopefully you're benefiting from this.
0: So it's fun times. So When you start creating these GI problems and liver problems basically come hand in hand. And that's where I was going with that how we end up with this non-alcoholic fatty liver disease. Once you develop non-alcoholic fatty liver disease, the next thing that comes along is scarring and all kinds of other problems that go along with nutrient utilization. So the liver is like a big powerhouse organ in our body. And if we're just bombarding it and it's just taking a beating because we're constantly ending up, you know, taking ibuprofen, this is how ibuprofen leads to liver failure. This is why it's such a problem for people that have impaired liver. Not to mention when you're taking NSAIDs or even Tylenol when you've been drinking alcohol. That's a double whammy on the liver. Should never really be done under any circumstance if you can avoid that. But, you know, when we start talking about liver and damage to the liver, then we have to start talking about how the kidneys suffer, how the immune function suffers. And, I mean, we've got to take a break. When we come back, I want to talk a little bit about how ibuprofen usage can damage the kidneys and damage the immune function in our body. This all ties together. It makes a lot of sense when you start putting all the pieces of the puzzle together for people. You're listening to Wellness One.
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5: And welcome back, everyone. If you're just tuning in, we've been talking about over-the-counter medication, specifically ibuprofen.
6: We've really been hitting on ibuprofen.
5: We've been hammering ibuprofen.
6: Our show on over-the-counter medication has really turned into an ibuprofen.
5: And we're not even done yet. We were just talking during the break there.
6: So if you are someone who is constantly taking ibuprofen, or you know someone who is frequently popping ibuprofen, recommend this show, because you should think about that.
5: Our producer at the break, she's like, yeah, this is something that everybody reaches for ibuprofen no matter what, and we completely agree. We understand that.
6: We see it. I mean,
5: But that's exactly how we end up with having all of these complications and things. These are drivers of heart disease. These are drivers of liver disease. And these things are drivers of kidney disease. I mean, before the break, I said I was going to come back and talk about liver stuff. I mean, I can't tell you how many times we've ran blood labs on people and their liver enzymes. They're young yes. individuals. Liver enzymes are elevated. This is a problem. And then I'm like, okay, your liver enzymes are up. You've been taking a little bit too much of this ibuprofen. You may be taking a little more than what you told me you're taking initially. And so I'll go back and I put their feet to the fire and I say, okay, so this, what you told me that you occasionally take ibuprofen once in a great while doesn't equate with what we're seeing here. Are you taking it more than once in a while? And then we get the, well, yeah, maybe.
6: I take
5: it every day. Well, when you take it, yeah, exactly. When you take it, how much do you take? Well, I take 5 or 6.
6: Yeah, if I take one, does nothing. You know, that's what I mean. We hear a lot. Like, you know, if I took 1 or 2 pills, I mean, I used to do that. It does nothing. It doesn't even have an effect. And so we take more. I mean, it's over the counter. It can't be that bad, right? So we see it a lot.
5: Yeah. So anyway, I mean, the researchers, the book is out, or what's the phrase? I can't think of the phrase right now. But the jury is out. I know it was a lawyer thing. Books, juries, they're all lawyer things. The jury's still out on, like, exactly how ibuprofen creates the liver damage. We know that it does, you know, it moves these things over into the liver, which causes the inflammation in the liver. Research hasn't actually caught up with that to explain all of the mechanics.
6: But does it matter?
5: No, it doesn't matter. We know that if you take it, your liver becomes inflamed. Inflamed liver equals fatty liver disease long term.
6: Right. And from a very, you know, I mean, just basic standpoint, I mean, we know that if you're taking something, the liver has to process it.
5: Right.
6: So the liver, I mean, you're putting stress in your liver. Now, if you're taking it every once in a while, is that a big deal? Well, no. I mean, like your liver, I mean, our bodies are made to be able to deal with, you know, we're equipped to deal with, you know, toxic substance or foreign substances in small doses every once in a while. It's when you're taking it repeatedly and taking it in large doses that, you know, you're going to affect your organs and the liver especially.
5: Yeah. And I mean, now there's

0: this testing now that can be done, this genetic testing to see how you process medications and what you should or shouldn't avoid. A lot of people show up, if they run the test, they find out, oh my gosh, I'm not supposed to take ibuprofen. What do I do?
1: Right.
0: That's literally the question I get. I can't take ibuprofen. What do I do? Like, well, let's figure out.
1: That's why you're here.
0: Yeah, that's why you're here. Let's answer that question. So it damages the kidneys. It changes how the kidney is able to filter things out. It reduces the kidney's ability to filter. And when you reduce the kidney's ability to filter, you end up leaving extra water, extra waste in the body. And that's no good. Now we're building up toxicity because our kidneys aren't able to filter the way that they're supposed to. That no one wants that. So there's damage everywhere that goes on, liver, kidneys, gut, cardiovascular stuff when we're taking this. And then there's prenatal risk. I said at the very beginning of the show that sometimes that this stuff affects that fetuses and unborn children. So there's a lot of evidence that has indicated that prenatal use of ibuprofen increases the risk of fetal and infant health problems. So it's possible if we're changing this, let's just hear me out here. If we're changing the health of a child before they're born and then while they're still an infant, it's not a stretch to say that those changes and those impacts on their health are not going to last long throughout their life. Of course they're going to last throughout the person's life. Of course they're going to have issues and troubles and problems later in life. Are we able to say that if a mom took, you know, whatever dose of ibuprofen, I don't think the research is there yet, but it's just common sense to say if we're damaged as a baby, we have long-term damage in our health. That's just a common sense. I'm not trying to extrapolate anything that's not possible, right? Because it is possible. So I know at the beginning I said that we were going to talk about something and then talk about the natural alternatives, but let's talk a little bit about acetaminophen, because the natural alternatives to ibuprofen and acetaminophen are basically the same.
1: Because they're taken for basically the same purpose.
0: Yeah, right? You're taking them for the same reason. So let's talk a little bit about acetaminophen. So the research on this is about every week, about 23% of Americans take an acetaminophen-containing... American adults. Sorry. Can take an acetaminophen-containing medicine. Now, There are different types of there are prescription medications that have, you know, something combined with acetaminophen. There's just straight up acetaminophen. There are different ways that you can take this. But let's talk about some of the dangers of acetaminophen. For instance, if you're wanting to have kids, the effects of prenatal acetaminophen used by women and men has an effect on their children, right? So when women take acetaminophen before they become pregnant, while they're pregnant, they can increase their baby's risk of having asthma, ADHD, autism, lowered IQ, behavioral problems, language display, impaired executive function, and cerebral palsy. Whoa, that's a big list, right? And if dads take acetaminophen prior to conception, so if it's preconception acetaminophen use for 8 or more days, it's associated with ADHD in kids. So a lot of people that take acetaminophen take it every single day. And so guys, you're increasing the risk of your child having ADHD if you're taking it 8 days before they're conceived. This stuff affects our entire body and our next generation here. We're talking about a generational change. This is huge. And then if kids are using it in early childhood, right? If a baby has to use acetaminophen between the ages of 12 and 18 months, you increase the risk of autism spectrum disorder 8-fold. In adults, acetaminophen blunts emotions and empathy. Now let's back up. What do doctors tell parents to give children who have a fever? Tylenol.
1: That's safe, right?
0: It's safe. What do they tell them to give a child if they are complaining or the baby's a little fussy because they're teething? Tylenol. And yet right here, the research is showing an increased risk of autism spectrum disorder eightfold. Now, I know a lot of people out there want to point the finger at one specific thing that causes autism, and I don't think that that's true at all. I think there are a lot of things that play a role here, and this is one of them.
1: Right, and it, or could be. You know, I mean, I think that this
0: Well, the
1: is,
0: research is indicating this.
1: Right. No, I mean, that this could be one of the,
0: sure.
1: the things that,
0: sure.
1: you know,
0: I
1: mean,
0: see what you're saying.
1: Yeah, I mean, like, we're certainly not saying that every case of autism probably has something to do with acetaminophen.
0: No, that's correct.
1: We're just saying that, you know, I mean, this is one of the factors that could lead to it. And I mean, I can't tell you how many times we've had people roll their eyes at us when, you know, because our son is going, you know, he's teething right now. And, you know, there are times when he gets a little fussy, and we've had people say, just give him some Tylenol. And we're like, we don't give him Tylenol. And there are eye rolls. I know that people, you know, and most of the people around us expect that stuff from us anyway.
0: Yeah.
1: But
0: most of them don't even say anything to us anymore.
1: Yeah. Maybe behind our backs, but not to our face.
0: That's okay. So it's also toxic to the liver and kidneys. There's half of acute liver failure is caused by acetaminophen. Acute liver failure, acetaminophen is causing half of it. I mean, it's just insane. It increases the permeability of the gut, allowing this inflammatory bacteria to get from the gut into the liver, just like ibuprofen does, right? Maximum dose, 4,000 milligrams a day. That can cause liver damage, just that dose. Maximum safe dose, according to the bottle, is that much. But that can cause liver damage, cause elevated liver enzymes, right? And that can happen in 4 days. Four. I know people that have taken this for months. So, anyway, we've got to take a break. When we come back, we'll touch a little bit more on acetaminophen, and then we're going to talk about the alternatives to ibuprofen and acetaminophen. You're listening to Wellness One.
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3: Hey, and welcome back, everyone. If you're just tuning in, you've missed a rant, basically, for the last almost hour on over-the-counter medications. And we were going to talk about several. We kind of dove into...
4: then we figured out how angry we were that ibuprofen and acetaminophen.
3: Ibuprofen and acetaminophen just took a beating in the last 45 minutes or so. So we're going to finish up today just by talking about some alternatives that you can utilize if you're... If you find yourself taking too much ibuprofen or acetaminophen. So a lot of people out there are looking for pain. I mean, they're taking Tylenol and acetaminophen, or Tylenol, it's the same thing. They're taking acetaminophen or ibuprofen for pain relief. And so we're going to talk about some things that can help with pain relief for you as an alternative to those things.
4: Yes, if you are in, you know, an acute state, because I just want to stress before we get into this that the best thing you can do if you're having to take this on a regular basis is find a functional medicine practitioner and figure out why you feel like you need it in the first place, right? Like the best thing you can do is find the cause of your symptom and, you know, treat the cause so you don't need it anymore.
3: And if you've been taking it for a long term, finding out if you've created damage
4: right
3: that needs to be worked on and potentially fixed.
4: Right. But in the meantime, you know, I mean, there are people who are like, okay, well, what am I supposed to do now? Right. I mean, I've already been taking this for a long time. And if I don't take it, I'm in pain or whatever. And that's what we want to talk about and give you some alternatives that you can use at home now, even if you don't know what's actually causing your symptoms.
3: Yeah. So the first one we'll throw out there is Boswellia. Boswellia is it's a resin that's been extracted from a specific tree that's in India, the Middle East, Northern Africa. And this stuff was used back in Ayurveda, which is the ancient Indian medicine that's out there. And they used it to treat arthritic pain, reduce inflammation, help with fevers. And a lot of research has shown that it does have very anti-inflammatory, anti-arthritic, pain-relieving properties. I mean, there's a lot of stuff that's beneficial for it. If you're looking for this product, you want to find stuff. There's been some standardization to Boswellia. So if you find some Boswellia, you want to make sure at minimum that this stuff is standardized to contain 30% of the AKBA, which it's a big long word. It's 3-acetyl-11-keto-beta-boswellic acid. Don't ask me to say it again. But that's the one that's most beneficial in relieving pain and decreasing inflammation and helping with joint mobility. That's where the research is. So if you're doing that, you know, typical dosages of that, I off the top of my head, somewhere around 800, 1200 milligrams. I think you can take that up to 3 times a day. Don't quote me on that. Go buy your bottles because they're all different. They're going to be different capsular sizes. So go buy your bottles recommendation on what you can do or talk to your physician about dosages for that. And then, you know, that's enough on Boswellia. There's a lot of people that like to utilize it. It's a great herb out there for that sort of thing.
4: Pregnant women have to avoid it.
3: Yeah. You? Pregnant women have to stay away.
4: I just think that's a big thing. We want to make sure that, it can promote abortion actually.
3: Yeah. So spontaneous abortion. If you take that, don't take that if you're pregnant. The next one on the list is tart cherry juice. Tart cherry juice has a very high level of antioxidants. It's very anti-inflammatory.

0: anti-inflammatory, so we can reduce inflammation for all of our joints and muscles and bones and such. It's most frequently consumed as a juice. And there are research studies out there having people take between 2 ounces and 12 ounces a day. If you're going to try that, I always tell people, start with 2 ounces and see how that does. If you need to increase it, but we've got to figure out what the dosage is for you. Make sure when you buy the stuff, you're getting organic, no sugar added tart cherry juice. And tart cherry juice can be consumed safely by pregnant women. So if you're having pain, that may be something for you. Another thing is turmeric. Turmeric is very popular now. It's been popular for a long time in the functional medicine world. It's becoming more mainstream. It has a compound called curcumin, which is helpful in alleviating pain. Curcumin by itself has a lot of very low bioavailability. And to get the therapeutic doses, you have to take a lot of it, or you can just find yourself some liposomal curcumin. That's the best way to do that. That's something that we carry, at the office is a liposomal curcumin. It's much more easily absorbed and it works well, both on A, knowing the science behind it on my end, and B, hearing back from patients saying, yeah, this stuff works. It is safe for pregnant women to consume turmeric in like doses that you would consume with food. However, when we're talking about these super high doses in a supplement, stay away from that stuff. You don't want to be taking that during pregnancy.
1: Right. And really, I mean, we're bringing up these. I mean, these are, things that actually we know, are problems with pregnant women. But unless you know for sure that it's safe, I mean, you know, we said tart cherry juice can be safe for pregnant women. I mean, anyone who is pregnant knows, you know, stay away from things if you're not.
0: Yeah.
1: If we're not specifically saying it's okay.
0: Right. The next one is gaining massive amounts of popularity now in this country. It's CBD oil. So CBD oil, they're not all created equal. If you try one and it doesn't work for you, it doesn't mean that another one won't. Because there's not a lot going on in standardization of things, and CBD's coming from different things. Like some people are producing CBD from hemp. Some people are producing it from cannabis sativa. Just depends on where it's coming from and what the compounds are. It's just a little bit different, across the board and what people are marketing and what's on the label versus what's actually in the product. So if you're going to use this, find a reputable company, find something that works for you. Talk to your functional medicine provider. I'm sure that they will know something to point you in the right direction.
1: Right, we have some definite views on this. CBD oil is similar in to supplements in that it has so much to do with how the manufacturing process goes. So, it's not just, the fact that it's CBD oil. It's, what exactly it contains and how it was made can make a huge difference as far as efficacy.
0: Yeah.
1: Safety.
0: That's exactly right. And then last on the list would be collagen. Collagen is great because it can help decrease pain significantly. I'm kind of particular when it comes to collagen and collagen supplementation. You want to have a very, very high quality product. You want the size of the collagen molecule that's in the product to be a very specific size. Some of the stuff that's popular over the counter stuff out there as far as collagen is not that. And so people that switch and say, okay, well, I understand that you're taking this product. However, this over here, it works differently because it's a different size. It has different bioavailability. They start taking this other product and they're like, holy cow, I didn't realize that it could decrease my knee pain so much, or help my joint pain, or help my body aches and pains. It really, truly makes a big difference. And I mean, yeah, you can get it in your diet with consuming bone broth and things like that, but supplementing helps too. So, all right, that's about all the time that we have for today. I hope you've enjoyed our show on basically ibuprofen and acetaminophen. 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Follow us on all our socials. We'd love to hear from you. Comment, shoot us emails, anything. We'll get back to you as quickly as we can. For Aaron, I'm Dr. TJ. This has been Wellness 101. Thanks for listening.
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3: Happy weekend, everybody. And the pattern is overall fairly quiet. Temperature's not great for the middle of September, but we have to deal with it. Heat and humidity back next week. On this Saturday, partly sunny skies. We'll keep an eye out for a spot thunderstorm. Very, very limited. 88. Tonight, partly cloudy, 71. Sunday, partly sunny. Maybe a spot afternoon storm, but again, hard to find. 88 again. 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
6: Good morning. Welcome to On the Money. I'm Bob Stockdale, Senior Vice President Investments at Stifel, along with Eric Robert, Director of Investments at Stifel. And we're glad to have you with us today. We've got, as usual, lots to cover, lots to go through. Always something happening, and a lot happening right now, especially given the fact that it is that dreaded month.
7: Yeah, it's September has a bit of a reputation around these parts. You know, many investors associate September and October with some of the most difficult market environments that we've experienced. Now, I think the financial crisis in particular anchored people to, I mean, there were just some really nasty times in September, October 2008. But, you know, you've seen that before. The stock Traders Almanac says the average return for September is the lowest out of the 12 months of the year.
6: Nobody has an answer why. Maybe there is none.
7: Yeah. And you kind of see this. This is all anecdotal information. But, you know, people go off for the summer, maybe not paying as much attention to their portfolios. Everything's just kind of working along. And then you get after Labor Day and it's time to pay attention again. And, you know, I don't know that that's a triggering event necessarily, but it seems to weigh on sentiment for a period of time.
6: That's as good a guess as any, I think.
7: Yeah, yeah.
6: But it is
7: interesting. I have more guesses. You want to do some more guesses? There's no evidence for them. But, no, we've got a lot to cover here today.
6: Yes, you know, we do.
7: You've got to get up to speed. If you're listening here and you have not been following what's going on with the U.S. Treasury, and their buybacks of long-dated Treasury bonds. I know it may not sound like a big deal, but it is moving markets, and it's intentionally doing so. Scott Bessent had some words for the media this week to give them some context on, you know, why they need to maybe ask better questions in some cases on these issues.
6: I want to listen to that, but I also want to let people lead them to understand how bonds work maybe a little better.
7: Yeah.
6: I think they're more mysterious than even stocks are.
7: To some people, it's, you know, once it locks in for you, it just makes sense, and we swim in it all the time, so it doesn't really get past us. But there's a lot of people, I hear it all the time, I just don't understand bonds. Usually what that

0: tells me is if you know you don't understand bonds, but you think you understand stocks, mm-hmm. you may not understand stocks as well as you think you do. because it's really all getting to the same kind of math, just with different levers on the other side. But we can talk about that a little bit. Also, I don't know, do you hear that, Bob? Do you hear that sound?
1: No.
0: Because we're in the Fed's blackout period.
1: Blackout period.
0: It is the blackout period before the next FOMC announcement. That announcement is coming up on September 16th. So right around the corner here on Wednesday. And as of the airing of this show, probability markets, according to the CME Group's FedWatch tool, are suggesting a 62% probability that the Fed will hike rates a quarter point on Wednesday. I don't put too much weight in that, would be my guidance. These numbers have whipped around quite a bit over the last few weeks, and it just prior to the blackout period, we were at 50-50. It doesn't appear to have moved higher based on, well, it moved higher because of the jobs report. August's jobs report was released, yeah. and it was about three times expectations, which is a good thing, but it was one of those good news is bad news days in the market. So the jobs report comes out. It was a monster report, great gains across multiple sectors. But then the market went down, the stock market went down, because the concern was, oh, wait, if the job market is doing well, does that mean it's more likely that the Fed is going to raise rates? I'm a little skeptical of that view, Bob, but what are your thoughts?
1: Yeah, you know, Eric, I'm with you 100% on that. I think there's too much going on to jump to anything that we think might happen. Those things aren't reliable anyway.
0: Yeah. Well, so, and while we may not be expecting much forward guidance from the Fed under new chair Kevin Warsh, one thing that I haven't heard anybody suggesting is going to change here is when the Fed is either hiking rates or cutting rates, they don't tend to do it once. And in the past, I don't recall Kevin Warsh speaking to this yet, but in the past, Fed policymakers generally have said, hey, we don't want to hike one time, realize, oh, maybe we went too far, and then they have to do a, yeah. a cut
1: because it makes you look
0: 6 weeks later.
1: It makes you look really bad if you do that
0: yeah.
1: and do it badly.
0: Yeah. So, you know, everything we've been hearing from most Fed policymakers has been a wait and see approach on inflation data, on labor yeah. market data.
1: Yep.
0: In higher jobs reports, many policymakers have spoken about this. Higher jobs reports
1: Is that bad?
0: That's not a bad thing,
1: right.
0: objectively. And two, it's only an issue to the extent wages are feeding inflation. Well, wage growth has actually been decelerating, which is, in an inflationary picture, a good thing. Most of the increase in inflation we've seen in recent months has been a result of energy prices. And Kevin Warsh has spoken to that directly many times in recent months, just saying, hey, raising rates into an energy price shock is a classic textbook Fed error. They've done it before.
1: Mm-hmm.
0: They regretted it, and they don't seem prone to want to do it again. So
1: I think they're going to sit pat.
0: That's my sense. You know, we could be wrong. The prediction markets suggest it's better than even odds that they're going to raise rates a quarter percent, but I just am not convinced that's where we are based on everything we heard from Fed policymakers through last week before they entered the blackout period.
1: And they better not make us look bad.
0: Just listen, yeah. Know who butters your bread, Fed, okay? That's that's right here and on the money. We do want to talk a little bit about what Treasury Secretary Scott Bessent has been up to. Now, you may recall a few weeks ago, we updated you on a new Fed or new Treasury project, essentially, where they are trying to lower long-term bond yields as well as add liquidity to the bond market. And Bob, you mentioned explaining this a little bit. Why does it matter at all? Well, here's the deal. When the Fed issues Treasury bonds, that's how we fund government financing, they issue them over different periods of time, 30-year bonds and 20-year bonds, 10-year bonds. The longer the term of the bond, meaning the more years it takes to mature, often those bonds become less liquid after they're sold initially. The reason why is very few people are looking for a 30-year bond that was issued 15 years ago. They would just buy a new 10-year issue or a new 20-year issue at current rates. And so that can create liquidity issues, especially for large financial institutions.

0: that hold these bonds on their balance sheets. Really, what the Treasury is doing here is they're not printing money. This isn't like quantitative easing like that.
1: Not even close.
0: They're saying we're going to take funds and buy back long-dated, previously issued treasuries, and then we will reissue that same amount of debt in a new maturity. That new maturity may be of a shorter duration, meaning a shorter term bond, 1 year, 2 year, 3 month, or whatever it is. It may be of an equal term bond, although that's not really the intent here. Because the second order effect that the Treasury is trying to get here is by buying back large volumes of longer-term bonds while you are selling an equally large value of shorter-term bonds, it has the ability to marginally bring down the yield or the interest rate that's expected for those longer-term securities. And that's important to this administration and to the economy overall. Driving down longer-term yields means lower mortgage rates, lower auto loans, sure, lower financing for the government debt. Those are all things that everyone benefits from. So the Treasury has always done this. The question is to what order of magnitude. So up until a few weeks ago, the Treasury was on average doing about $2 billion worth of buybacks and reissuance of longer dated treasuries to shorter dated treasuries. And then Treasury Secretary Scott Bessent announced several weeks ago that they would be doubling the amount of long-term bonds they're buying back from $2 to $4 billion. Well, this week we learned it's gotten a little bit more. Now they've gone from 2 to 4 initially, now from $4 to $6 billion as of this week. And many bond traders are suggesting they may not stop there. It may be going up to $8 billion. Again, no money printing here. This is really just kind of moving the deck chairs around.
1: And it sounds like doing it in a sensible way.
0: Yeah. And they have a lot of reason to want to do this. Some of them that we just mentioned, you know, lowering long-term interest rates helps with the existing government debt. It helps potentially act as a stimulative effect by lowering rates on mortgages and other things. But importantly, there's some issues going on with global currency markets. And one of the reasons there are issues is because of higher long-term treasury yields, because we kind of act as the foundation of interest rates throughout the global economy. In particular, there's one country that Scott Bessent has been speaking quite a bit about, and it's Japan. And he made an interesting comment this week. I thought it was, I've never heard a Treasury Secretary say this.
1: I was just going to say, I can't believe that anybody has said this before.
0: Yeah, so one of the reasons, other than for our own interests in the U.S. and for U.S. taxpayers to lower long-term yields, is the Japanese yen has been in a bit of a currency crisis.

0: sounds almost like a pejorative, but he's the Treasury Secretary.
1: He's the one who should know everything.
0: He's the most inside of the information. Here's the quote from Scott Bessent speaking at Southern Methodist University in Texas this past Tuesday. "I am the House now, so when we intervene with the Japanese yen, I have pretty good insight into what the Japanese, what the Bank of Japan is going to do, what Japanese policymakers are going to do. And you can bet against me if you want." You know, he kind of gets this cat ate the canary look.
1: Pretty gutsy. I like
0: it.
1: Yeah.
0: But, you know, we talked about in the past, Bob, you know, you don't fight the Fed whenever we were in the financial crisis and things like that.
1: Been around forever.
0: That's right. This is what's happening. And you see markets respond accordingly. Well, I think you can add to that. Don't fight the Treasury. You know, when the Treasury says, hey, this is what we're doing, they've got some pretty big cannons to fire if they want to make an impact.
1: The
0: in
1: biggest
0: markets.
1: There are, for
0: yeah,
1: sure.
0: Yeah, they don't get bigger than the U.S. Treasury. So a lot more to discuss here on the money. We passed a historic threshold as far as demographic change is concerned, not just in the U.S., but throughout the globe. For those of you who are getting close to age 65, you might be getting assaulted with seminar invites and ads and all sorts of people trying to get you to purchase a Medicare Advantage plan. We're going to teach you a little bit about what those plans are and where they can get some consumers hung up down the road. It's an important part of managing health care in your retirement plan. We're also going to give you an update on the concentration risk in the U.S. and global economy. You know, the largest companies in the U.S. now represent nearly 40% of the value of the S&P 500, and that creates a new risk for investors who might think everything's safe and sound and diversified in their portfolio. Doesn't always work out that way. We'll talk about all that and more next. This is On the Money.
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3: 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This is On the Money. 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
4: 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Bob, we crossed an important milestone, not just as a country, but as an entire global mass of humanity recently. I don't know if you noticed this. But
3: I thought there were more people on the highway last time.
4: We have officially crossed over a point for the first time in recorded history where there are more people aged 65 and older than children aged 5 and younger.
3: Wow.
4: That is a huge commentary on a demographic shift that we've seen taking place throughout the world. You know, there's been concerns about the falling fertility rates, particularly in developed Western countries. The U.S. has a lower fertility rate than we had, you know, really largely up until the early 1990s. But it's an order of magnitude worse in many European countries and certainly some more developed East Asian countries. But this global plunge in fertility, which is the demographer's term for the number of children being born, and increased longevity are creating a demographic inversion that's projected to deepen for decades. It's a trend that's shifting the historic balance between working age people and older adults. The scale and speed of this shift, as the youngest baby boomers move toward their mid-60s, are striking. This is according to Axios. They reflect the scope of the challenge in caring for the elderly and maintaining programs such as Social Security in the U.S. More than 71% of the world's population lived in countries with fertility rates at or below roughly 2.1 births per woman replacement level in 2023. That's up from 45% in just 2013, not all that long ago. The census says the world reached that tipping point much earlier than demographers expected just a decade ago. The population of those aged 65 plus is projected to grow from 852 million in 2025 to 2 billion in 2060. That increase would account for about 55% of all net global population growth over that period, according to an Axios calculation using census projections. The world's total population is projected to rise from 8.13 billion people to 10.23 billion people by 2060. Now, this is interesting because this sort of a demographic shift where you're seeing an increasing relative size of the aging 65 plus population relative to younger people in and of itself isn't a problem, but it has knock-on effects for all sorts of structures that we have in society that were kind of set up with the predicate that there would always be more young people than old people. Social Security is the preeminent example of that. And so this further turns the screws on Social Security reform. And it does bring in some questions as to, you know, does this develop, you know, does this create any kind of social unrest over time? Because as that elderly pop,

0: population continues to age and is less, you know, less likely to be in the workforce, less likely to be doing things in the broader economy, and therefore maybe less likely to be paying as much in taxes, do younger people get annoyed with that and try changing the rules? I know that's a concern, and you've seen that play out in other countries. It doesn't always go well whenever the, you know, the young people who are paying the taxes to support social safety nets are taking on an ever larger burden that seems insurmountable, and eventually they try to vote themselves out of it, and it can cause some problems down the road. So
1: what are the main reasons why this has taken place? Is there something, one thing, or just the way things are working out now?
0: In terms of why the fertility rate is falling?
1: Yeah.
0: I mean,
1: yeah.
0: I think there's a lot of different explanations that demographers point to on that. The largest is just Western countries in particular have people are having children later in life. Therefore, they're having fewer of them because if you wait longer to have a child, you're not going to be as likely to have as many. And frankly, the cost of raising children has gone up pretty dramatically. You know, if you go back pre-1970, there were a much higher proportion of households that were a single income household, and you had one parent staying at home with the children.
1: Sure,
0: That's often not the case anymore, and I can speak from personal experience.
1: Say,
0: it makes
1: you,
0: it a lot harder.
1: If anybody knows, if you're an expert in this,
0: yeah, we're doing our fair share to bring the average up on the fertility rate in the Robert household, but I don't think we're going to be able to conquer the world with it. Anyway, interesting thought there. It's actually, you know, talking about Japan in the last segment with Scott Bessent, the biggest issue that Japan is facing is their elderly population and declining demographics. That's a big root cause of their currency issues. So it's interesting seeing this play out through another lens. Bob, you know, it's we've talked about this before, but when you own a broad market index or you're using that as a measuring stick maybe for your investment performance, we'll think of something like the S&P 500. You know, people often just operate on the assumption that, oh, it's an index, so it must be diversified, right? And I'm not going to say it's not diversified, but it's on a relative basis because the S&P 500, through some lenses, and this applies to all U.S. equity indexes, by the way, for large caps, are less diversified now than they have been in all of recent history. Now, that's not something to necessarily be scared of, but it's something to understand. Ben Carlson from A Wealth of Common Sense wrote about this this past week in It's a Concentrated World, noting that the top 10 stocks in the S&P 500 make up almost 40% of the value of the index. Each of those companies, I thought this was interesting trivia, each of the top 10 companies, at least as of now, have a market capitalization of $1 trillion or more. It was not that long ago. I mean, it just feels like it was only a few years ago that we had the first company cross into a $1 trillion valuation.
1: Yeah.
0: And now the entire top 10, and it's actually the top 12 right now, all have a trillion.
1: Are we blaming AI? Is that what happened here?
0: I don't think AI is necessary. I don't know that anybody needs to be blamed for it.
1: I wouldn't say blame. I mean, it's not a bad thing, but
0: yeah,
1: that could make it happen.
0: It's just amazing. And many of those companies in the top 10 aren't just at $1 trillion. They're at $2, $3, or even $5+ trillion for their market capitalization now. Ben Carlson had a few notes on what this represents. One, noting that stock market concentration is a bull market phenomenon. Whenever Michael Malbusen and Dan Callahan ran a study finding that S&P 500 returns were above average when concentration in the index was rising and below average when it was falling. And that's one of those things, it's almost like a tautology where you go, well, yeah, from our seat, that makes sense.
1: Seems like it makes sense.
0: Concentration is rising because in a bull market, values tend to be growing rapidly, and the larger the company is, the more that weighting increases relative to others in the index. And whenever all of those gears reverse, well, that often feels like, if not a bear market, maybe just a crummy market environment. You don't necessarily have to have a bear market to have dissatisfactory results over a long time period.
1: Yeah, we've seen that one. That's right.
0: But here was another thing that I thought was astounding. I did not realize this. If you're concerned about concentration among the largest companies in the U.S. stock market, well, wait till you compare us against the rest of the world, because it turns out the U.S. is actually the third least concentrated stock market in the world. The only two countries that have less of a concentration of their stock market in the top 10 companies are Japan and India. U.S. is at number three, followed by China, which has about a 41% concentration, Canada. At about 43%. Huh. And some of these, some of the countries in this list, as you go further down, we've seen this in particular with emerging markets countries in the last couple of years. A country like, where's South Korea? South Korea is about a third of the way down the list with almost an 80% concentration in the top 10 holdings of the index. So, you know, holding an index doesn't necessarily mean that you have a diversified portfolio. Now, I would hope that most people aren't holding country-specific indexes outside of possibly the U.S. for the bulk of their portfolio. But just know that. Just because it's a country-specific index doesn't mean it's necessarily diversified. A lot of countries, if you think about it, you know, have one or two major industries. And that's where a lot of the financial wealth is tied up. And when you're allocating to a given country's index, you might just be buying all of that sector or that industry. And it does work out that way sometimes. Fundamentals back this up. J.P. Morgan, in their Guide to Markets, has a chart that shows the ever-increasing concentration of the S&P 500 by market capitalization, but also compares it to the share of earnings coming from those same names. And, you know, we talk about on this show all the time how it's earnings that count. Well, when you trace the earnings of the top 10 companies alongside their concentration, you'll notice that they are pretty tightly correlated. As earnings increase as a relative share, the concentration of the value of those companies
1: makes a lot of sense. Sure. Yeah.
0: Absolutely. So I just thought that was an interesting thing. And I think that the take-home note for those of you who are wondering, what's this have to do with my portfolio, especially when you are getting close to retirement or you're in retirement, for most people, tracking an index, whether it's the S&P 500 or, you know, there's all sorts of different indexes you could track, tracking an index may not be an appropriate way to pursue your goals in retirement. And, you know, in retirement, you need to manage risk, downside volatility in your asset allocation. You need to manage liquidity to make sure that the money that you need to spend down is there when you need it. And the S&P 500 is as lovely as an index as it is, and as great as many of the companies are in it, can be very volatile, and it can go through extended periods of drawdowns that may or may not fit with your financial plan. And whenever it gets more concentrated, that can mean you go through more of a ringer when the worm turns on that particular issue.
1: A ringer?
0: Yeah, a ringer. That's an old Redbud saying.
1: We don't want
0: go
1: that
0: through
1: ringer.
0: The ringer. Yeah, watch out going through the ringer. So just be advised that, you know, maybe something to tamp down risk in your portfolio, you might need to allocate a little bit away from some of these more concentrated indexes into something that looks a little more tame for your portfolio. Hey, we've got a lot more to talk about here and on the money. One is, when should you consider hiring a financial advisor, as well as let's say you're getting up to age 65, you might be getting inundated with invitations and requests to learn more about various Medicare plans. We're going to clear up a little bit of confusion for you about Medicare Advantage plans and when they may make sense, but importantly, some situations where consumers are finding they don't make sense. That's next. This is On the Money.
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3: Happy weekend, everybody. And the pattern is overall fairly quiet. Temperatures not great for the middle of September, but we have to deal with it. Heat and humidity back next week. On this Saturday, partly sunny skies. We'll keep an eye out for a spot thunderstorm. Very, very limited, 88. Tonight, partly cloudy, 71. Sunday, partly sunny, maybe a spot afternoon storm. But again, hard to find, 88 again. 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Chief Meteorologist, Dave Murray.

0: Fall is a vibe. So, what's yours? Do you go wild? Or get a little nostalgic? Do you like to cozy up indoors? Or kick it outdoors? Whatever you fall for, get shoes that get you. We've got the trend. You bring the vibes. DSW, let us surprise you.
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3: This is On the Money. 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Here, as always, with Bob Stockdale, Senior Vice President of Investments at Stifel. And we're going to talk a little bit about some important financial planning considerations you need to have, especially headed into retirement. This is going to involve a lot of discussion about healthcare. And you might be wondering, wait a minute, I thought you guys were investment people. Why are you talking about healthcare plans? Well, don't worry. We're not here to sell you a healthcare plan. We want nothing to do with that. But we care a lot for our clients and those for whom we're running financial plans about how your healthcare plans work, what decisions you're making, what sort of risks you have for out-of-pocket expenses with regard to healthcare expenses, because it's a critical factor in almost everybody's financial plan. Unless you are one of those very blessed individuals who has maybe a great former employer that allows you to extend those healthcare benefits into retirement, or maybe you had you worked in a government job and that you got great healthcare benefits as part of retirement package. But those are by far the exception, not the rule. And healthcare costs are eye-popping. I mean, it is breathtaking. We have, you know, more and more people are wanting to retire ahead of age 65, sometimes even in their mid to late 50s. And that's a great idea until sometimes you run the numbers on not what you need for income. Maybe you can do that just fine.
4: Yeah, they forget about that.
3: Yeah, you got to add on another 25 or 35,000, sometimes even more than that, just to cover healthcare expenses, and it really throws a wrench in the works. I bring that up. Well, first off, if you need a retirement plan and those are things you're concerned about, you're not sure how it works with your plan, go to clearpathinvesting.com. That's what we do. It's just it's one part of many elements in the plan that we're going to run for you. But I bring it up today because MarketWatch had a story on Medicare Advantage plans. And little background for you. Medicare is the healthcare system for individuals age 65 and over. Most individuals in the United States qualify for Medicare at age 65. And then you have a decision to make. You can stick with traditional Medicare, which is Medicare Parts A and B and D for prescription drug coverage. And typically people will get what's called a supplement plan or a Medigap plan in addition to those coverages, because that Medigap plan just covers specific things that Medicare doesn't. Medicare is very prescriptive, and it's either a covered thing or it's not. And if it's not a covered thing, that's what the Medigap or supplement plan comes in. But in the last few decades, a new alternative has been introduced for consumers, which is called Medicare Advantage. Medicare Advantage plans are fundamentally different than traditional Medicare. They replace traditional Medicare, so you wouldn't have a supplement plan, and it looks a lot more like what you might expect with employer-sponsored coverage through a PPO network. So your entire healthcare plan is running through one of the major insurers, typically, and that means the same things that you might be used to with employer-sponsored coverage hold true. That plan may have in-network providers and out-of-network providers with different coverage amounts. In some cases, they may exclude providers entirely from the plan. And while those can be useful levers to be able to pull when you're shopping for private health insurance and you're trying to kind of tailor the plan to what you actually need and want so you don't overpay, with Medicare Advantage, sometimes those plans can save consumers couple hundred dollars, maybe even more per month early in when you qualify for Medicare. And so people see that and they go, oh, well, I'd like to save a couple hundred bucks

0: a month on my health insurance, so I'll go ahead and do the Medicare Advantage plan. And if you don't have a lot of health issues, it might not be a problem. It may never be a problem. And I know some of our clients who have Medicare Advantage plans that have been phenomenal for them, not only saved them money, but they got all the coverage that they wanted, where they wanted it, and they're very happy with it. But I know a handful of other people who got set up on a Medicare Advantage plan, and it worked for maybe 5 or 10 years. There were no issues. And then they get a diagnosis of some sort. Maybe it's cancer. Maybe it's this article is about Alzheimer's. And they start running into the coverage limits associated with that plan. So this is just a bit of a PSA for you. We're not trashing Medicare Advantage plans by any stretch. They are an important tool to understand, and these are important healthcare decisions to make. You want to make them both through a lens of financial planning. That's what we can help with. And then working with trusted consultants and partners for the insurance planning component. We don't directly help with that, but we have consultants through Steve who can help guide you to plans that make sense for you. If you're on a Medicare Advantage plan and you're starting to regret it, don't worry. You may have options to be able to address that, but you may not be able to control the timing of those options. There are open enrollment periods. If you decide, I think you have a once in a lifetime chance to switch off of Medicare Advantage back to traditional Medicare. Once.
1: I'm just sitting here thinking about that. That's a big decision to make.
0: It's a big decision to make. By the time people are making that decision, in my experience, they usually are making it for very good reasons because they found out why they need to switch back to traditional Medicare. But that's the sort of thing that I would encourage you to work with a professional on. We're not that professional, but we can get you connected with the ones who are. Mm-hmm. We're just concerned because healthcare costs can blow up a financial plan. I mean, it can make a plan that was working fine and everything was okay, and then you get a bad diagnosis and it's not covered in network and you need to go to specific doctors. That can add up very, very quickly. So it's important to check on. And if you want to check out this article, it is titled Medicare Advantage Patients Who Get Diagnosed with Alzheimer's or Other Serious Diseases Are Ditching Their Plans and It Can Cost Them. It will give you quite a bit more information about some of the things you need to be thinking about there. And if you need to incorporate healthcare information into your financial plan, that's where you give us a call, clearpathinvesting.com or 636-695-2650. Bob, a question we regularly get is, when should I hire a financial advisor? It's not the same answer for everybody. It depends, as we have to answer so many questions. But this Kindness Financial Planning, this was something I came across this past week. They kind of gave a few reasons you might need to hire a financial advisor. In some cases, it's because you need the help. In other cases, it's because you need a partner. And we just wanted to talk about a few of those. So, Bob, maybe if you want to hit on the first point here.
1: Yeah, they talk at the beginning here about if you listen to people online, the answers vary from you never need a financial advisor, or you can do it all your own, or you should hire one immediately. That's the kind of guidance you get sometimes.
0: Yeah.
1: And that doesn't work for everybody.
0: Yeah, I mean, listen, we are financial advisors, and I'm here to tell you, not everyone needs a financial advisor.
1: Yeah, true.
0: There are some people, especially when you're in your earning years and you're just saving, if you know what you're doing with investments, that's not something I can tell you without knowing more about your situation, but you might be okay, and you don't necessarily need an advisor. The reason why we talk about retirement so much is even people who are perfectly acclimated and maybe even reasonably sophisticated investors run into a slew of other new issues that you will probably never have to solve again outside of when you retire or shortly thereafter. Medicare decisions, healthcare decisions are among them. Social Security claiming strategies are among them. So the number one thing the article mentions is you lack the knowledge or you don't want to learn, and that's okay.
1: Yeah.
0: Well, I know a lot
1: of
0: people.
1: Some people do not want to see, they don't want to talk about it, hear about it. you do it for me. I'm counting on you, yeah. and that's all I need.
0: And now we are going to push back a little bit on the don't want to learn, because there are certain decisions.
1: You have to, yeah.
0: Yeah, I understand you don't want to learn it. Like, I don't want to know the tax code the way that I do, but we have to because you still have to pay your taxes.
1: Yep.
0: But we want to facilitate you learning what you need to,
1: sure.
0: so you can make a decision, or we can help coach you into a decision.
1: Yeah, the second one they're talking about here is you have knowledge, but you don't want to spend the time.
0: Which is perfectly appropriate.
1: I can relate to that in a lot of different ways. Yeah.
0: And we know a lot of people who enjoyed managing their investments for maybe even decades,
1: mm-hmm.
0: but they kind of hit a point where they're like, I don't want to do this anymore. I don't want to have to think about which companies are doing what and what do I need to buy
1: we
0: and sell
1: hear
0: right
1: that,
0: now.
1: Actually, we hear that quite a bit.
0: Yeah. Yeah. You want a sounding board, a thought partner, or accountability help. So maybe you are pretty confident you're on the right track, but you just need some new ideas interjected. It's reasonable.
1: Yeah. How about this one, Eric? A spouse has no interest in finances?
0: That's often the case.
1: I can't imagine that.
0: Often the case. We meet with both of the spouses in most cases. Every once in a while, one just never shows up, and then they make it pretty clear. They're like, no, I don't want to know. Leave me out of this. Here, I think the most important one in the article, though, is this last one that we'll cover.
1: Yeah.
0: Which
1: yeah.
0: is cognitive impairment and aging. As you get, especially as you get up into your 70s and beyond, you need to be aware of the risks in yourself and with your family of being subjected to scams, of being subjected to poor decision making. Maybe you're just not keeping up with all of the details on what's evolving with technology and companies and all those things.
1: Which is very hard to do.
0: Yeah. And it kind of goes back to, I don't want to do it anymore, too. I mean, it may not be a literal physical or mental limitation, but those are real things that happen. And Bob, I know you think of people, I can think of people that were some of the sharpest investment business minds, even up into their 70s, but things start to fade as they get a bit older. They're still there. They're still sharp. They're still, the same person and doing well, but, you're just not able to stay on top of everything the way you once were.
1: That is life.
0: Yeah. 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That's coming up next. This is On the Money.

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5: Bob, I love stories like this because, you know, there's a lot of ways that people can become wealthy in life. You know, one that everybody kind of assumes is the background is, oh, you make a lot of money, right? You have a high income. Now, that only works if you save the income. Not everybody who makes a high income actually saves the money.
6: That's right.
5: It's astounding sometimes the situations that we see where people are making just $100,000 or a couple hundred thousand, but $600,000-$700,000 a year, but it's all going right back out and they're not retaining any of it. That's not what we're talking about here.
6: No,
5: because you can still become more than just a millionaire, even if you are a Costco cashier, according to the Wall Street Journal. Long tenured workers like Tony Barzar are reliable, experienced, and able to speed shoppers through a checkout line, and Costco is willing to pay to keep them around. In this case, this gentleman, Tony Barzar, his pay and benefits reflect his value to the company. He earns $32.90 an hour, and the holdings in his 401k have boosted his retirement savings to over $1 million.
6: Wow.
5: When you also include his employer-sponsored health care, he has a regular visit copay of $15 and a specialty visit copay of $25. Beat that Medicare Advantage. That's well below the national average. In 2009, Barzar's family bought a three-bedroom, two-bath house with a pool, and they've been able to travel to Europe twice over the past decade, all as a Costco cashier. Now, I will say, $32.90 for a cashier, that's a pretty solid position, but it's your savings rate that's going to determine your wealth over time. And, you know, Tony here did it. So go check that out on Wall Street Journal. And thank you for joining us this week. This is On the Money.
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0: Senators from both parties are expressing alarm at the speedy advancements of AI. Fox's Tom Rigotti reports.
1: Lawmakers are demanding information from OpenAI after it hacked into another company, Hugging Face, on its own. The attack was disclosed by OpenAI in July and underscores growing concerns in Washington about the technology's potential to elude human control. Further red flags were raised this week when an Anthropic researcher announced he's resigning from the company. Jacob Coxon also worked for OpenAI and says both companies are more focused on beating each other and global competitors than they are on safety. This as Congress struggles to impose any kind of regulations. Tom Rigotti, Fox News.
0: Hitting the reset button, the leaders of India and China met today on the sidelines of a summit in New Delhi. Chinese President Xi Jinping called for the two countries to draw on each other's strengths and pursue common development while supporting each other. 6 years ago, a deadly border clash caused relations to fray and deep mistrust remains. The two nuclear-armed powers still dispute some parts of their contested border. I'm Pam Puso in New York, and this is Fox News.
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3: All right, welcome back. Hour two of the Home Improvement Show, sponsored by Mosby Building Arts, my place of employment, my day job, what I do every day, 40 hours a week, kind of same as this, just more hours and going around and visiting people and seeing what's going on and seeing the jobs, the issues, the questions firsthand, and then helping get through the process of how can that be taken care of. How can Mosby help you do all of that? So, and speaking of that, we've got a lot going on today. We've got the 97.1 crowd joining us, too, with the KMOX, Kumbaya. Let's join together. Let's get some good calls, questions, answers, things going on. We've got a few texts I'll try and get to here before long. But the phone number you're looking for, 314-436-7900. Text in, call in, get your question on the air. And we will get you figured out and see how we can help. Let's go straight to Mike, who is the champion of holding on through the break. Thanks for hanging on through all that, Mike. How can we help you?
4: Hey, thank you. Hey, you get bored, you come on over here. I got lots of info I could.
3: Yeah.
4: Stuff for you to look at.
3: We could do a whole show.
4: Yeah, it'd be fine. It'd be fine with me. Concrete porch with a well-worn paint job, concrete pad porch. I'd like to replace or cover that with some type of stone tile, obviously suitable for outside. I need some thoughts on that, on prepping that surface beforehand, the type of mortar you would use. And then just the tag on that, I'm going to hopefully replace two posts with a stone base and then a, halfway up and then a wooden post. So, take all that. Tell me what to do.
3: Sure, absolutely. You definitely want the raw concrete. You can, build right on that mortar, right on top of that. So you just want to make sure that there's nothing on that concrete or that concrete's roughed up enough good to where it can stick. They may even look at putting some kind of adhesive down when they're going to put all that mortar on and start to mortar that stone in. But as far as applying the stone, it's basically like any other kind of, mortared down brick or stone floor. There is a different type of mortar. They're going to have a different one for the floor than they do the wall. And I don't know offhand, I don't have the information at top of mind of like what exactly that mortar is or what you use or the mix, but definitely something you want to look at, find out.

0: or get with a professional about, you know, using the right product for that mortar, because there is definitely a difference. And you got to look at not just that it's going on the floor, but what type of products you're putting down, like what the stone is. Is it a brick versus a stone? Because that could kind of change that mortar up a tad also in what you use for that floor. But you, so you're on the right path for getting the right mortar for that. And then you're all good just to kind of do it and lay it. Your stone columns are the same way. You're going to have a little different mortar, and you're going to have how you apply it on or around the columns. Usually we kind of build like little walls around the post, and then you're putting like a stone veneer on the little walls to kind of stone around the wider portion of that post, and then a cap, you know, like a limestone cap that goes around the four sides to cap it. And then you got your skinnier post going up through the middle. That's all. As long as you got good, stable concrete, you're going to be great with that.
1: So one quick follow-up then. On those post bases, you said you build a little, like a form. Do you use like a backer board? Do you, a concrete backer board type product to build to face that with the stone facing?
0: Typically what we do is you build it like a wall, like an exterior wall that's gonna have the stone put on it. So we'll actually build it out of like 2x4s, and it'll be just like little bitty small, like 1 foot, you know, 4 1-foot 2x4 walls, plywood, and then we'll cover it with house wrap. And then that can drain any water that gets behind that stone. So if you use like a concrete backer board and you just apply the stone right to it, if any water starts to get in there and it's that concrete board isn't necessarily a shed plane that's going to take water where you want it to go. So you do that, build the wall, make your water shed plane that'll run it back out at the bottom, and then they build this stone veneer and attached to it where water can get out if it needs to.
1: Would they use the same stone for the post as the floor? Same type of product? Can you get a thin product to lay on the concrete base?
0: No, I mean, it's basically the same type of product as far as like, is it a limestone or what type of stone to match? But generally it's like a stone veneer that's about an inch and a half thick that's meant to just be, you know, mortared and mounted to a wall, so it doesn't necessarily have to have like a foundation underneath it. And your floor pieces are going to be big, you know, slabs of stone, so you're looking for a brick veneer and then the same type of stone for the floor in just different bigger pieces, so it matches in the type but not how it's made.
1: What do you recommend? And last question, best person to go, best big box store, whatever, best little box store, whatever, to look at my options for product.
0: I would look more for, I would look more like a stone place. There's a Field Stone Masonry in Fenton has a lot of stone veneers and stuff you can see. Big box stores are going to be pretty limited to what you can get. Out in Chesterfield, you can see a lot of the stones. I'm trying to think of the name of the place out in Chesterfield in the flats. You can see a lot of the big stones that you would use for the floor, and they'll have a lot of options of like stone veneers that kind of match with that. So you're really looking for like a brick stone kind of place.
1: More specialty. Okay.
0: Yep.
1: Boy, I enjoy.
0: You'll have way more options.
1: Sorry.
0: Oh, that's okay.
1: I enjoy your show. You guys do such a great job. I appreciate your knowledge, bud.
0: Absolutely. No, I appreciate the call and the time and getting through it with you, Mike. Have a good one. We got Archie on the line. Let's jump into our quick break here. Archie, if you can hang on for about 2 minutes, that'll leave us a little more time to get through with how we can help you. And for everybody else, 314-436-7900. Call, text, get your questions in, and we will talk to you right after the break.
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4: We continue to deal with a rather quiet weather pattern, though it certainly does not feel like the middle of September. Partly sunny skies on this Saturday. Just a slight chance of a pop-up afternoon thunderstorm. 88 for the high. Partly cloudy tonight, 71 for the overnight low. Kind of moderate humidity. Sunday, partly sunny, a spot afternoon storm, 88, but we're back into low to mid-90s Monday, Tuesday, and Wednesday. 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
3: All right, here we are. Welcome back to the Home Improvement Show. I want to tell Mike real quick, Earthworks is the name of the stone supplier out in Chesterfield. They have a ton to see, choose from, and really see what kind of stone you can put on that porch. And they can talk to you.

0: concerned about that. And my second question is, I had a reputable company to come out here for some gutter work. They did the gutters, and they put the gutters, put the downspout, I think it is, underground, and there's a green thing, I guess, when it rains, this thing comes up. But on one of the gutters, that's not happening, and I was just wondering, what can I do to make that function properly, because the water is coming out the seam of the gutter, you know.
1: Oh, yeah. Yeah, absolutely. So, sure. So the gutter one basically is your line underground is just clogged. That green circle is called a pop-up, and when you get enough water pressure, that center part pops up and the water starts spilling out, and hydrostatic pressure kind of pushes that water out as the water's flowing. So you probably just got a clog in there and need to just, you can take that green cap off and pull it off. They may have put a couple screws in through the side. You may have to dig down and find the screws, pull that cap off, and you can just dig everything out of there. And then really just make sure that downspout's clear from the gutter on the house down to the ground and all the way through that pipe in the ground. Run a garden hose through it or make sure it's flowing. But typically, yeah, it just gets clogged up at the end. So you can take that cap off and dig a bunch out of there, and it should start running again for you. And okay. That's just your normal gutter cleaning. Now it goes all the way to that pop-up, not just the gutters and the downspout. So
0: okay.
1: On your foundation, the stone around that porch, an old stone foundation that in St. Louis City is typically, that's going to be like an actual full stone. That's big limestone stacked up with mortar around them, through them, and in between them. So some of the flaking isn't that big of a deal, just because that could be a 1 foot thick piece of stone. And really all I would recommend there is just for moisture and water management and everything is, you know, having a brick and stone mason just kind of clean up and tuck point that. If one of those stones loses an inch or so and kind of a face of it kind of comes off, it's usually not a big deal because it basically just took a 8, 10, or 12 inch thick piece of stone and made it about an inch thinner. So it's still a pretty good structural stone. And just have them clean it up and tuck point, and you'll be fine with that foundation as well.
0: Okay. All right. Thank you very much. I appreciate it.
1: All right. Yeah, no problem. Thanks for the call, Archie. And those old stone foundations, man, they can use some tuck pointing, some cleanup, some mortar put into them over time. But if you think about how long that foundation's been there, They stack up and they hold and they stay really, really well. They just let a lot of water, moisture, things through that, typical traditional nowadays foundation walls try and keep a lot more of that out. But they last just as long and they're just as sturdy. So let's jump over to Ian and see what's happening with Ian. Can you hear me, Ian?
2: Yeah. Yep, I hear you.
1: All right. What's going on?
2: I've got an old house. It's like 100 years old. The windows aren't all that old, but the wood around a handful of the windows is starting to rot pretty good. I don't know if it makes more sense to just get new windows, and if I would they fix the wood around the window so that they have something to attach to, or is it just make more sense to try to fix the wood myself?
1: Well, yeah, that's where you get into a pretty complicated window install in these old city homes, because yeah, the wood from those windows goes all the way from outside to inside. It's got, you know, the sashes used to be in that wood, and it's got the weights behind it and everything, and there's a couple ways to install windows, and typically in a city home they'll only take out those wood window sashes and put in a new vinyl window or something like that to fit in there, and that's the quickest, cheapest, easiest way to replace those windows.

0: But yeah, now that that wood is rotting away around them, I would recommend you get into a full window replacement where that entire window jam, all that wood comes out, and you get a new window that fits in there with some new wood around it and everything that basically makes everything new. And when you do that, it is also possible that your windows, the new windows, could possibly get slightly larger because that wood can be pretty thick and have some space. And when you put the new back and you get the window in there, sometimes that window will just get an inch or so bigger up and down and side to side and give you a little more visible glass and everything. But the best way to do it is really replace all of that, the wood, the window, and everything all together at the same time.
1: Right.
0: That's a different type of install that comes with a completely different investment level. So if you get to a, if you investigate that and you get to the point where you're like, holy cow, I just can't do this to all these windows, then yeah, maybe to buy some time to kind of work towards it or save for it, you replace some of that wood just a little bit yourself to just kind of buy the time. But the problem with replacing some of that wood is you can't really get to the wood behind the window very well. And so you're basically replacing only the piece of wood that you can see. And what happens is you're totally reliant on caulk to keep water and everything out, and it'll rot even faster and easier as water. And sometimes water gets in easier because you like cut the piece of wood, you jam a new piece of wood up against it, you caulk it up, the caulk breaks. Every time it rains, you're getting, you know, more water in there, rotting the wood away. And you really just don't know it if you don't pay a lot of attention to it. So those repairs, they don't call them Band-Aids, you know, for because they're not, and they can only buy you so much time sometimes, and it's a lot of maintenance upkeep.
1: Well, it's a small house, and it's really only a handful of windows, and they're not old windows, you know. They're they have been replaced. That, you know, they don't have the weights and the, you know, the old wooden, you know, frames and everything anymore. They're vinyl windows. It's just you know. But either way, I mean, I replaced one of the, you know, of the basically some of the wood around one of the windows when it was really bad, and it's fine. It's held up. But,
0: Then you're
1: I already knew that there was going to be water getting in there at some point, you know.
0: Yeah, and you just keep the maintenance up with it. Just inspect it, you know.
1: Right.
0: Re-caulk, repaint, change the wood again if you needed to, that sort of thing. It just needs to be kept up with, really.
1: Yeah. Okay. Well, I think that's all I needed.
0: All right,
1: cool. Thanks a lot.
0: Yeah, no problem, Ian. Great thought, great question. Something in St. Louis, again, kind of with the porches and the old homes and the different things, we're up against this quite a bit where, you know, they leave that frame, all that old window frame around it. And a lot of times, too, when you install the windows like that, they leave that frame on the outside. They'll cap that with metal, with the white trim coil metal, and that can be just as damaging to it, and you really don't know it until the metal falls off or really moves away, because when you cover it with metal, it's just like replacing that piece of wood, like a section of it. The real difference is, like a section of wood, you can see the caulk. You can see if it cracks easier. You can see a lot of times with the metal, you don't realize the caulk's still there, but it's no longer attached well to the vinyl of the window, and it lets water in and it's rotting that wood away. But you got this piece of metal that doesn't show you that. And I've seen it around windows, you know, old windows like that. I've seen it around garage door openings a lot, where around the top of the garage door or around the top of the window, the metal just falls off, and they're like, whoa, look at how rotted the wood is back there. And it's like, well, the caulk was letting water in and it was rotting away. It didn't get air. It had no circulation. It had a piece of metal over top of it, so the water didn't really dry very easily. It didn't dry out, so it rotted even quicker. And then once the metal starts to move, bend, fall away, I test this a lot as I'm examining houses with this type of situation by just kind of pushing on that metal around the edges of those windows and see if that metal moves and if that caulk is loose. You might be surprised. I've showed people where I can push that metal, and when I do, you see water come out. It's literally like a little stream starts to run out, and they're like, holy cow, it hasn't rained in 2 days. And I'm like, yeah, exactly. It's soaking wet in there, and it's not really drying out. It's holding moisture inside of it and causing it to rot any even more. And so that's a way to kind of inspect and see if it seems like that's happening to you. So we're going to jump into our middle hour break here. But for everybody out there, we'll be here. We got two more segments for you. 314-436-7900. Call, text, get in. I've got a few texts here I'll try and go over in the next couple segments and see if we can get those answered as well. But if you need me, I'll be here. Again, 314-436-7900. We'll be right back. Don't go nowhere.
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12: All right, here we are. Two segments left, plenty of time for everybody. Jump in, let me know what you got going on. 314-436-7900 finds me right here. And let's, while we wait for another call to come in, let's get into a couple of these texts that have come in here. We've got quite a few, and I've also got a couple from last week that I will try and address as well. But so we got one came in, a comment about the mirrors on the ceiling being a simple way to brighten up the room. Which absolutely, you know, a mirror on a wall makes the room seem bigger, brighter. I mean, they're great to have. So, yeah, I'm sure that's probably what they were going after. So we've got another text one here about a storm door that, so they say that the storm door is frosting up on the inside of the storm door. Should the doors be replaced? And then I guess it's...

covering up, like when the frost is there, then you can't see the stained glass on the actual entry door, is what it sounds like. It's kind of covering that up and letting you not see how nice the entry door is. So the storm door itself, to get frost on the inside, even on a newer door, that is definitely possible. And storm doors are not sealed. You can get some insulated glass. You can get a UV coating on the storm door to kind of help maybe from the sun heating up the door behind it. I can't even say that either of those would actually prevent a door from condensating or frosting up in the right weather conditions. Those doors aren't sealed completely, and the better sealed they are actually can kind of promote that from happening too. It can make it happen even a little bit more, because if you're getting the temperatures and everything in there and it is kind of sealed and it's not letting it ventilate well, it might be more apt to get that frost on it. The biggest thing I would check for is your actual entry door. Is your entry door sealed well? Because the condensation, the frost, all this stuff happening on the inside is basically happening when the air temperatures mix, even, kind of like the dew point, frost, all that. So if your storm door it's not sealed tight, it's kind of ventilated, it's got some gaps, so the cold air from outside is going to be getting inside and behind that storm door. And if your entry door is leaking conditioned air into that space between the storm door and the entry door, now you've got like warm air from the home conditioned hitting that cold air and causing that frost on the inside. We see the frost and we see the condensation on the outside of really good windows that are actually working well. And that's just, again, a temperature dew point thing. It's only an issue when you get it on the inside of the window. And that kind of pertains to what's the humidity level in the house. That storm door could be the same way. If you have high humidity in the house and you have conditioned air leaking out through that storm door, then you might have more things happen to the actual storm door on, over top of that entry door. So I would check the seals and see how that entry door is actually performing before I just jumped into a new storm door to help that situation, because the new storm door might not be that much or any different to really prevent that condition from happening. So we've got another text here, is about an egress window in a bedroom in a basement. So they got a finished basement with a bedroom. They got an egress window on top of the outside window well is a grate cover on top of that. So the question is, should they use a solid material to cover that outside well, or is the grate itself sufficient? Now, depending on the age of the home, how long that window well and that egress has been there, and is there drainage put in with that egress? So in today's codes, in today's building, when you get a newer house today, or like if we came into an older house and we went to add this egress, cut through the foundation and add an egress window well with an egress window, they're going to require drainage. So if you have drainage at the bottom of that window well and you control that water, then there's no need to worry about a solid cover. And generally those come with a graded cover because they're stiff enough and hard enough to stand on, to have somebody get on it and not fall into the window well. But it's hinged or it's very easily moved where you can lift it up and get yourself out in the event if you needed to evacuate the home for any emergency, you can still get out through that. So that grate is fine. It should be fine as long as you have some sort of sump pump, drainage pipe, some way to handle water. That's in the code now today. And sometimes they just take a pipe down to the foundation.

drain and tie it in with that, and that makes the water go away. So you should be fine with that if you've got that drainage. If you don't have drainage and you see that window well filling up with water, you see it holding water before that water goes away, then it's just a matter of time before you get a big enough storm where you could possibly start getting water inside the bottom of that window if the water builds up that deep, that thick inside that window well. So a lot of old window wells that didn't have these rules when they put them in have that issue, and they can back up and get water inside your basement. So if you're in an older home, if this was put in a long time ago, 30, 40 years or more ago, and there's absolutely no drainage, then you want to look at some sort of drainage. If you tried a solid cover to keep water going outside around that window well, that doesn't always 100% work, simply because if the rain's not collecting inside that well and it all hits a solid cover and it runs to the edge, it's still going to run down around the outside of that well. Unless you have really good hard grade drainage that just runs off really quickly, a good percentage of that water follows that well down along the outside edge of it, and then it fills up underneath it because it still has no bottom, so it can still fill up. And you need to make sure, since it's an egress window, that whatever cover you put on there is movable from the inside. You have to have a way to get out of there, so you can't screw it to the wall. You can't do anything that's going to help keep it there or maintain where that water's going. So that's another reason it's hard to make that work and to get that water away even with the solid cover. So there's a lot you got to do to make sure that's right. But I'm going to guess you probably have drainage, and it's probably not going to be too much of a problem for you there. So another text we got last week. So we got a text question in last week about a plumber that fixed their main water inlet into the house, probably the shutoff, turn everything on and off. At the same time, they added a pressure regulator per code to the system. And the question comes in because since that was done, their water heaters have been making popping sounds, and they said it did make the sound occasionally before, but it does it much more now that they did that work. And so my theory on what is going on there gets right back into the calcium buildup. Generally, that popping sound comes from the inside of that water tank just having some buildup, having calcium buildup inside of it, around the heating elements, and as that breaks up and becomes loose, it can make this popping sound inside that water heater. So it's probably happening more because they turned the water off and it kind of got some air into the system that ran through. It could have repressurizing the system could have loosened some of that. So now it's just you got more popping noises more often because there's more of it moving around inside that water tank. If you've never flushed out those water tanks, and if they're more than 5 to 10 years old, I would pretty much say your best bet is probably going straight into getting new water heaters and starting from scratch, cleaning everything out, get new water heaters. And then every year, once you have these new water heaters, flush those water heaters out. Clean out as much of that calcium buildup as you can, like every 12 months. Shut them down, flush them out, run water through it, fill them back up, let them do their thing. But if you've never flushed them for 4, 5, 6, 8, 10 years, flushing them now could buy you some time, or it could possibly even make it worse. Loosen up enough to where once you refill it, you could flush it and flush it and flush it, and you could do it 10 times and still have loose stuff in there and still get the popping sound and everything. So flushing out your water heaters is a good thing to do. If you're good with maintenance, you're consistent,
You start from scratch with the new water heater and do it consistently every year, you're going to have a lot of success with it. If not, I would say just wait, hold on, and you're either going to have a water heater break down or the popping is going to get so bad that you're going to go ahead and get into replacing one of them. And then once you replace one or both, you can start that flushing system. So we're going to get into our final break here for everybody. I will be here for you. We'll have one more segment coming up. If you got something you need, just let me know. Feel free, call or text 314-436-7900. And we'll have one last segment of home improvement right after these messages.

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3: All right, here we are, final segment, final moments here of the Home Improvement Show. It's always kind of gets sad at the end. We need a little sad song to play at the end. So long farewell. I wish it could go on forever, but you know, it could go on all week long with Mosby Building Arts as I run around. That's what I do here. So, but let's jump to the phone. Let's get to Joyce and see what's happening there. I want to make sure we have enough time to get through this with you, Joyce. Are you there? Can you hear me?
4: I sure am. Thank you. I'll try to be fast.
3: Sure.
4: We're getting a new roof in about 3 weeks. We're supposed to make a decision about whether or not to keep our two turbines on the roof. The house was built in 1972, or go with a roof vent. Our roofer that's doing the job said, we have soffit fascia.
3: The soffit vents.
4: Those are there, put in by the siding company many years ago, but I don't think underneath it we have anything. And so he was talking about cutting a hole somewhere and seeing if we had. We have two large, what are they, on the either side, gable vents, about 2 feet by 3 feet. They're pretty big gable vents on both sides of the house.
3: Okay.
4: So we don't want to do ourselves a disservice if we go with the roof vent, but we want to kind of get in the modern thing when to sell the house. It might be better, but we don't want to make it worse for you know, circulation.
3: Yep. No, you've got almost the best of both worlds happening here, because one, you've got a roofer smart enough to investigate to see if you're getting the intake where you need it. So that investigation could help answer this question, as if you have air going up there or not. But you're in the right train of thought to think that a lot of times they put vented soffit panels over solid wood, and then nothing's venting like it should because they didn't take that wood out. So if that wood is out and you're getting a low intake air coming in where your soffits are, then you're good to go to the ridge vent and kind of modernize that. But the thing to know is, when you do that, those gable end vents that are on the walls need to be blocked off. You don't want air coming through them anymore. So you'll need to get in the attic, and you can just simply block them off from the inside. Piece of foam sheeting, anything, you know, attached there to stop air from coming through will do the job. So you don't necessarily need to change the appearance from the outside. You just need to make sure air doesn't come through it anymore. But if you don't have that intake and say that's all blocked off and it's still solid wood down there, I would be an advocate to say, do new turbines, leave the gable vents open and working the way they are, because your home has been probably functioning very well that way since the day it was built. So those turbine vents work really well, and they move a lot of air, and they're almost as good as the ridge vent. They're just big, tall, can be noisy when they get old, and people think they're ugly,
4: right?
3: But they work. So If you didn't want to do a whole soffit job and you didn't want to get into all this other stuff and it is blocked off, I'd let him do that investigation, and then I would make that decision and say, yep, just keep, you know, get two new turbines and keep it working the way it's been working.
4: Yeah. All right.

0: Well, thanks. I didn't quite understand what he was talking about with the intake. Something about cutting a hole and looking in and.
1: Yeah. So, because generally, when your house was built and you didn't have those panels, you're gonna have blocks of wood up there. They called them bird blocks. They were to block birds from going into your attic. And if those are in place and they didn't take those out or create air vent space, then you're not getting any air coming in from down low. So below your gutters is where your home should be sucking air into the attic. And it exhausts it out of the turbines or the ridge vent or the gable vents, kind of blow through and they pull air through with it. So you want your air coming in down low. And if it doesn't have the ability to come in down low, a ridge vent can be almost too much air going out. And then it causes other problems with the house. So you want to make sure not to do that. So, yeah, I would just let them do that investigation, see if they're blocked or not, and then you can go one way or the other once you know that and have that information.
0: All right.
1: Okie doke.
0: Thank you so much for your time.
1: Absolutely. You are very welcome. And this is so common in our area. Definitely a common scenario question and thing that we get into all the time. And I'm definitely guiding people a lot of times to where, like, if it's been working for 50 years, let it work. Don't try and do something new, immaculate, and crazy, and then damage things. It's just not worth it. But, hey, we're totally out of time. Had a great time. Everybody out there, be good. Be good to each other. Be good to your homes. And I look forward to talking to you next week.
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11: Appreciate it, Brian.
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9: 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I'm Thomas Lipscomb in studio alongside best-selling author Coach Pete DeRuta. And joining us, we have on the line Mike Milligan, founder of One Oak Financial, host of One of a Kind Financial Show, and a friend of the show as well, a friend of Coach Pete's for a very long time.
11: Yeah, hey, Mike, how you doing?
15: I'm good, Pete. How are you?
11: Good. Hey, Thomas, tell everybody where Mike is joining us from.
9: So Mike is joining us from the beautiful land of Puerto Rico.
11: Oh, is that Michael say beautiful, right? Is it beautiful down there today?
15: Oh, probably my nice. Gosh. It's 84. Nice. It's 84, 85 every day. It's absolutely gorgeous down here. And it's a little bit of a breeze. We haven't had that heat that you guys have had back in North Carolina, right? Yeah, that, yeah. That has just kind of been stifling over the last month or so.
11: It's been crazy.
15: It's same every day.
9: North
15: same
9: Carolina every day.
11: I was watching the U.S. Open on TV the other day, and the players who aren't used to the humidity, like even in the first set, they were like, they looked like they were getting ready to die. Mm. We're used to this, Mike. I mean, I worked in the watermelon fields one year.

0: and when I was in high school. Mm-hmm. And remember, I'd been working in the fields back in the day. I don't know if you ever did that, but you're a Scotland County guy too, by the way, aren't you?
1: Yeah, yeah, that's right. That's right. Coach Willard.
0: Yeah, Coach Willard. Willard's Watermelon. So little history, folks. Mike Milligan there. He, my mom taught him seventh grade, and we found that out a couple years ago when we met. I didn't know who he was because I'm a little older, but my mom taught you. That's pretty funny.
2: That's funny,
0: isn't it?
2: Yes.
1: That's right.
0: Small
1: 10
0: world.
1: Years, 10 years, 10 years different in age. We ran the same streets. Matter of fact, we were talking to, you know, before the show today, we were talking about just some things, you know, that happened back in Scotland County. Good old, yeah. The good old LBG.
0: Well, you had to make your own fun back in the day.
1: Yes, you
0: the
1: did.
0: Good thing there was no social media to tell everyone about the fun you were making.
1: Yeah, right. Yeah.
0: Nowadays, kids are getting in trouble. They post everything.
1: Thomas, we always talk about, like, Pete and I, when we went through elementary, middle school, and high school in Scotland County in North Carolina. North Carolina was the 50th ranked school in education in the nation.
2: Wow. I didn't know that. Wow.
1: There are 100 counties in North Carolina. Scotland County was 100th. So we literally got the worst education in America.
0: Wow. Hey, you talking junk
1: yet,
0: about my
1: here
0: mom?
1: Here we are.
3: Coach goes back in row.
4: You cannot be serious. Be serious.
0: I said U.S. Open, so might as well play a little McEnroe there. Hey, no, I mean, it is. It's my mom took it serious. My dad was a college professor. But, yeah, they don't put in – well, back in the day, we had the mobile home classrooms and we had the cinder block schools. Yep. Look at these Taj Mahals they're building now. I think they're putting money into the wrong places these days. Instead of building big buildings, they should build big minds.
2: That's good. The
1: problem was is that, like, when your mom had us in her class, right, there were 28 middle school kids in there, right, and we were more worried about, like, man, that girl looks good now because hormones were kicking off.
2: Yeah.
1: Right, we weren't worried about, like, you know, Pythagorean theorem or, you know, the atomic symbol of hydrogen, right? We just weren't interested in it. We were interested in what we're going to do in the field later today and what we're going to do in the break.
0: Unless you're going to be a chemist in the future, it really doesn't matter what the atomic symbol of hydrogen is. It's more important to worry about life and what the most important thing is to establish a plan in your life. Even if you're not the kind of person that likes to write things down, at least have it in your mind. And when we do a plan, Mike, we like to call it plan once, plan for life. And it's how to give every dollar you own a color and a job and put a check back in your mailbox every single month for as long as you live when you retire and stop the quiet leaks that have been eating your money alive while you weren't looking. Those are called financial termites. When we put a plan together, we eliminate those financial termites, which could save you 2 to 3 to even 4% hidden fees a year, not coming out of your, not evaporating out of your portfolio, staying there over the course of a 25, 30-year growth cycle. You're talking about $1 million you're losing when you talk about the money you lost plus the interest you could earn. How embarrassing is that in the financial world that some advisors are doing that to people?
1: It's absolutely crazy. Well, but think about this, though, Pete. Like when people go to their job, you know, most people work 30, 40 years at a job. When they go into their job, they have a written job description that they know exactly what they're going to get paid for doing that work. And they have somebody helping them along the way, a manager or a coach or a supervisor, right? Helping them in their job. And then they go into retirement and they're trying to do it themselves with something that's not written down without a plan. You would never go to work without a plan.
0: No.
1: Right? You would never try to build a house without a plan. You would never try to go on a trip without some kind of, you know, some type of itinerary. And most people are just, they don't treat their money the same way. And that's what we, I mean, that's what you guys do at your firm when people call in to your show is you put this plan in place that eliminates, right, a lot of things that people don't even know they have, just like termites, right? Yeah. Most people don't know they have their termites until they're too late. Mm-hmm. Most people don't realize what advisors are actually charging because, you know, the maybe we can talk about this, the things that we've heard advisors say.
0: Yeah.
1: I've heard advisors say, just trust me. Just trust me.
0: You've got my word on it.
1: That's right. Follow the green line, right? I mean, all of these marketing slogans, or the best one, the best marketing slogan out there right now, I am a fiduciary.
0: Oh, we hear that all the time. Sometimes I say, well, if you are a fiduciary, why aren't you offering a true income plan to folks so that when they hit retirement, they never have to worry about where the income's going to come from? Why haven't you given them a green flag on their mailbox where every month the postman's going to bring you a check? I mean, you have to spend it because next month another one's coming. So the game here is spending your money, not trying to save it, because you got to spend it because it's coming in faster than you can spend it. That's the ultimate goal of retirement.
1: Well, the biggest asset you have in your life is your income. And most people just don't realize that. Income is an asset.
0: Yeah,
1: right. Obviously. Income in retirement is what helps you sleep at night. What keeps you, you know, what keeps you from being fearful, you know, and it's what keeps you motivated.
0: Yeah.
1: Pete, you've seen studies before, right? That people who have guaranteed lifetime income live longer. Mm-hmm. Why do they live longer if they have guaranteed lifetime income?
0: Less worry, man. And they're not worrying themselves. You've heard that phrase, I'm worrying myself to death. Well, it's truer than you think.
2: It is. Absolutely. Emotion matters so much in so many different things. And I want to make sure our listeners know that you can connect with Coach Pete's team here at Capital Financial. Just give us a call. You can get these questions answered that Mike and Coach Pete are talking about right now. Again, the number 800-597-5606. Again, that's 800-597-5606. Or text keyword safari to 600-700. That is keyword safari to the number 600-700.
0: Mike, I agree. I think the most important asset class is lifetime guaranteed income. Without that, you really don't have a retirement plan.
1: And if we're truthful, and if we're all were truthful, if the listeners would just sit back and just be honest with themselves right now, most of the advisors out there do not give you a guaranteed income plan. They give you an investment account and say, we're going to take 4% of it. They say, let's put this money in this sleeve and you'll just draw down on it. That's not a plan, folks. That's the investment guys still capitalizing by keeping more of your money so they can charge more fees. And at the end of the day, a written income plan is something totally different than a 401k, an IRA, or a brokerage account. A written income plan says, what's going to show up in my account on the second Tuesday of every month? What's going to show up on the 17th of every month in my checking account so I can pay my bills? A written income plan is something that helps you no matter what's happening in the stock market.
0: We've got something we call a WSST. It's a Wall Street sales tool, WSST. And the biggest Wall Street sales tool we see that is used to put people in the wrong place for retirement, I feel, is something called the Monte Carlo simulation. Are you familiar with that, Mike?
1: Oh, 100%. It's the thing that what most people don't know about me is we talk about me being the founder of One Oak Financial, and I've written books and, you know, we've done all this, but I'm also a professor at Old Dominion University just across the border in North Carolina and Norfolk, Virginia. I teach personal financial planning and principles and ethics of financial planning there. I do one class a semester just so I can stay up with what's going on college campuses. But Monte Carlo simulation is today it's just AI. AI saying, what's the probability I'm going to run out of money?
2: Yep.
1: But it looks in the past, guys. Monte Carlo simulation doesn't look into the future to see what's happening today. A Monte Carlo simulation will not pay the bills. It will not get you to your grandkids' first day of kindergarten. It will not get you on that vacation to Europe that you want to go on. And it doesn't provide the legacy that your family really wants. It's investor talk to keep more money so they can keep paying fees.
0: Back in the day, there was, I think it was like Times Square usually got the rap for there. Even Myrtle Beach down in Broadway area, there'd be a guy with a table set up, and he'd have three solo cups and one ping pong ball. And you put bets on where at the end, you'd start where the ball was at the start, and then you'd put bets at where it was at the end. It's the old hidden ball trick kind of thing. And so Monte Carlo simulations is similar to that, in my opinion, because it's all depending on what age you say, because you're saying based on if I kept all my money at risk and I got income from it and they put it and I live to age 80, what's my percentage chance of it being okay? And usually that's like 92 to 94%. But then, Mike, if they put 85 or 90, the numbers get worse. I want my clients to live to be 100. And if you put 100 in a Monte Carlo simulation, you're going to fail a bunch. But even just failing one out of 12 times, That's what 92% is. Are you willing to be that one out of 12 that fail by keeping all your money at risk? And if the answer is no, there are solutions. Matter of fact, I've got a brand new research paper I wrote this week called The Power of Income Riders, how you get guaranteed lifetime income for isolating some of the money you have, not all, but just get enough income or two or three streams of income. If you'd like to get a copy of this, that's an ebook, and it's about 40 pages. Call right now. We'll send it to you.
2: All right, very easy to do. Just call 800-597-5606. Again, that's 800-597-5606. Or text keyword SAFARI to 600-700. That is keyword SAFARI to the number 600-700.

0: 700.
1: But Mike, I guarantee you, when people have that, when the broker gives them that Monte Carlo simulation, or the guy claiming to be a fiduciary that keeps all their money at risk, I bet they don't tell them what age they run it at to, or they brush past that. Because if they told me, here, if you live past 85, we really can't guarantee these numbers. Well, heck, I want to live past 85. This isn't Logan's Run where they eliminate you at 30.
0: Yeah.
2: Right. Hey Pete, you fly a lot.
1: Yeah.
2: I mean, you move around a lot. If you were to the next time you get on an airplane.
1: Yep.
2: If the pilot gets on the air, says, you know, thank you for, you know, hopping on today. You know, we've had a little technical difficulty with the plane coming in today. They didn't have a lot of gas. We have an 86% chance to get to our destination safely. Would you stay on that plane?
1: That's more than 1 of 10 chance we're not going to get there. So, no, I'd be the first one off. Mm-hmm.
2: If they said, pilot says, well, you know, hey, we just found a little more gas just sitting out there. Now we have a 92% chance of flying. Would you still stay on that plane?
1: I'd be gone, man. I just want to make sure.
2: Right.
1: No, and we have to take that same correlation with retirement. So, folks, if you want to make sure to get your own retirement plan, that you don't worry about the market, and it's going to be there, certainty, not probability. That's what we're offering here. Call right now. The next 10 of you will put together a true Coach Pete's Power Plan, total retirement plan for you. No cost or obligation.
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4: 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Now, we have lots to talk about, and this is a comfort trap. 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What does that mean when you read that or hear that?
5: Well, I think that when you talk about the cash comfort trap, mm-hmm. you know, when we are going through any part of a client's plan or mm-hmm. answering their questions, you know, we're going to address things like high interest rate credit cards, and cash reserves, you know.
4: Cash reserves,
5: And, you know, where do you park your money when you may not want it in the stock market, but you also don't want it tied up? What's your sweet spot, you know? So we want to make sure that when we talk to clients, hey, do we have enough cash on hand? I mean, you know, if you're a homeowner or whether you're not a homeowner, but there's emergencies that come up. There's expenses. We have things around the holidays. So sometimes I'll find one or two things. Clients have way too much cash sitting in a place that's not working for them, uh-huh. or they have too little that they haven't allocated for emergencies and taxes and, uh-huh. you know, things like, oh, we had a bad storm here in St. Louis or in Illinois, and we need a new roof, and there's a deductible that's associated with that. Where's mm-hmm. that cash going to come from? So, mm-hmm. you know, we don't want to deplete the savings or have to go selling, you know, stocks, bonds, mutual funds, or what have you to
4: right.
5: make those types of payments. We want to have those reserves already set aside. And these are things we talk about just with that cash comfort trap.
4: It's a good idea to get on the schedule and have a financial overview with Greg Belzer at Belzer Financial Group, 800-597-5606. 800-597-5606. This is Financial Safari. So we have the text code set up, Safari to 600-700. And you can help people determine these very things. Maybe that's a really good entry point for somebody, you know, a couple. They're thinking, well, we're getting kind of close to retirement, but how much money are we going to need in all these different buckets, including cash?
5: Absolutely. I mean, and it's something that retirees shouldn't have to apologize for wanting to have more cash on hand.
4: Yeah.
5: You should allocate cash on hand before you need it. Obviously, what are those amounts? Mm-hmm. That's why you sit down with us so that we

can go through based off the information you've shared with me, we can pretty much calculate how much cash reserves you need to have on hand for those matter ofs, not what ifs, but when you'll need it. And mm-hmm. it's something you shouldn't feel bad about. You just want to try to allocate those things ahead of time. I have meetings every single day of the week, Jackie, and yeah. clients have a litany of questions about, do I need this or how much of that should I need or what do I do?

0: able to have flexibility with your cash as well as some safety and also have access to it, I just think is paramount as we get deeper and deeper, because we don't know what's going to come up and when it's going to come up. And you shouldn't feel bad when you need cash. If you want to take a vacation, take a vacation. That's what you mm-hmm. work so hard for.
1: Mm-hmm. I like that you made that point. Greg's available. Text Safari to 600-700. 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But this is one of your specialties, isn't it? Helping people understand the buckets of money so that they aren't making, you know, a yank out of this account or a yank out of that account and finding themselves tax disadvantaged.
0: Yeah. Yeah. And, you know, I'll tell you, there's so many life events that are just going to take place. You know, we like to plan for them before they take place. And because I work with a particular niche of investors, I already know what those are. And I'm just going to share them with you. And most of the times we're going to get an aha moment. Oh, you know what? You're right. You know, I've been thinking about that. You know, and we talk about the pile of cash earlier, you know, the only reason is just sitting there because people don't know what their options are, and they don't feel comfortable about the options that are being presented. And I'll tell you what, Jackie, since we're on the call and since we're doing this, for the first five callers that call in and feel like that they may be in obviously what we call a cash comfort trap, then give us a call. We'll help itemize things for you. We'll show you what those what-ifs are. We'll give you that review that you can take home with you so you can start to cover the bases, and then we can help. Obviously, we'll point you in the right direction, but you just need a plan, a roadmap to go on. So we'll give you that. So even if you don't know what you don't know, we'll point them out to you. It'll get the brain turning, and for those first five callers, we'll do that absolutely free. We have an office clearly in Sunset Hills that you can meet us at, or you can come to our downtown Clayton office. I'm actually meeting a guy tomorrow in Ellisville, which isn't too far from Chesterfield. So we have offices all over the St. Louis metro area we can meet you at.
1: 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Text Safari, as Coach Pete says it, to 600-700. What can you tell people about the amount of money? I guess what I'm trying to do is compare how many trillions of dollars are still in money market funds. Does that mean IRAs?
0: Well, yeah, you can have a money market account that's placed inside an IRA. And sometimes these brokerage firms will open up a money market for you and say, well, you got some cash reserves, but that money isn't doing anything for you. It's not growing. You're not beating inflation, especially these days, but you know, but people were told to do that, so they just did it, right? But if your money's not making money while you still have a degree of safety, and again, that flexibility to access it if you need to, then you're in fact losing money. You know, what a lot of these companies do when they put you in a money market account, they're going to be able to lend based off the money you have just sitting there doing nothing. So, you know, I would not recommend large lump sums of money to just be sitting in a money market account because it's quote unquote safe and you're losing money just due to inflation alone. There's other alternatives that you have where you can still park that money, still have a degree of safety, still make money on it, and still have access to it when you need it. And I just think those are things, you know, we need to know before considering how much money we put in a money market account, how much money we should have in an emergency fund for our cash reserves, and then how much money we want to have in a place where it's still safe but working for us.
1: That is a shocking amount of money, $7.9 trillion, sitting in these money market funds, and they're banks are borrowing against them?
0: Oh, absolutely. That's how they make their money. That $7.9 trillion, it's probably not working for you because you had it parked in a money market account because it had some of what you wanted, but not all of what you wanted, and that was just the option you were presented. But the banks and the brokerage firms make a ton of money lending on your money. We'd like to put that money back into your pocket, right? Because you've worked so hard for it, and you just need to know what your options are.
1: My golly. Again, to reach Greg Belger here on Financial Safari, 800-597-5606. 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Or text Safari to 600-700. Having somebody else use my money and me not making too much money on it.
0: No, not too much fun. It's not too much fun at all.
1: No, that sounds like a terrible

0: situation. What about a treasury bill? People perceive CDs and treasury bills to be safe places for their money.
1: Well, yeah. I mean, you know, you can park your money in U.S. treasuries, and obviously that can go up or down, but just make sure wherever you buy them from that you're buying them direct and you're not the middleman on them. But the people do use U.S. treasuries as an alternative. And again, there are tons of alternatives. You just need to make sure that it fits your lifestyle and your situation. And I just don't think, Jackie, that investors get the full disclosure maybe on how these accounts will work for them. It's going to do some of the things you want them to do and not all the things. Mm-hmm. And obviously you have options out there where you want to get as close as you can to making sure that the money you have placed anywhere is performing exactly how you expect it to.
0: Mm-hmm. What about for someone who has retired now and they have a lot of money in money markets after retiring? Is that a nervous position? Is that being too cautious for the retiree?
1: Well, I mean, you know, some people will say, well, I'm going to dump my money in the money market and then I'm going to jump back in the market at a certain time. I think that timing the market is just a disaster. It's there's no way to time the market, right? And I think having large lump sums of money in the money market account that's not making any money in the hopes that you'll potentially buy back in, it's just not a good idea. If you have your money in a money market account, what that tells me is that, you know, I parked it here because I have some concerns about what's currently happening in our global market or in our environment. So I'm going to park it here until I know what to do with it. And, you know, parking it in a money market account, especially extremely large sums, is, I personally think, is a bad idea. You know, you want the degree of safety. It sounds like you want access to your money, but what you're not getting the money market account, you're just not getting that rate of return. And Jackie, I said this before, and I'm going to say it again. For those first five callers that call in, if you have not just in money markets, but in CDs that maybe you've layered, it's maturing. Remember, they're lending your money out, making 6%, 7%, maybe 8%. You can do that and still have the safety, still have the access. First five callers, call us. We'll show you how. We'll get your report. We'll make sure you have your reserves set up. And if you have a large lump sum, we could just want to show you some alternatives of how to better utilize your money so that it's working for you.
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0: 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Okay, some questions coming in. You ready, Greg?
1: I'm ready.
0: All right. My wife handles the day-to-day money, Greg. I handle the investments. If something happens to one of us, how do we keep the other one from being lost?
1: You know, that's an extremely good question. And honestly, it's not uncommon. You know, in most families, you know, you may have one person that's more organized and paying attention to the details that handles everything. And then you have the other one that says, hey, you know, I will assist, but I don't want to get too involved in the day to day. I will tell you, for over a decade, we've been doing financial workshops and dinner programs around here in St. Louis, as well as Illinois in our metro area. But what I advise is this. As you get a little deeper, always bring your spouse to those meetings and let them sit in. Now, you got some cases they don't want to come. They don't want to attend. But make sure you bring them to those meetings. I've seen aha moments take place when we're sitting down and we're talking. And there's no silly question. The next thing I'd highly advise is the location of your accounts, where they're located, passwords, access instructions, things like beneficiary forms. Have that in a central location where both parties at least know how to access them. And what that does is if they ever want to learn more, they know where to find it. And if their event that something happens, you know, the surviving spouse can access it and also build a relationship. It is not uncommon to work with one or two people or whether it be an investment advisor or an insurance agent, you name it. Make sure there's an introduction that takes place at some time for that particular spouse so that they at least can put a face with the name and have a number where to call. I think that's step number one, Jackie. I think that's the best approach.
0: I think so, too. It's really nice to have somebody to call. And Greg Belger is available, 800-597-5606, 800-597-5606, or text SAFARI to 600-700. You can also give us your questions for this part of the show. All right, our adult son is going through a rough patch. We want to help him. How do we know when helping starts hurting us?
1: Well, you know, when you're trying to be a good parent, obviously you hate to see your kid go through struggles. And I run into this all the time, but I will tell you, if you're helping one kid and there's always one that you have to help considerably more than the other, you're going to have to treat that as a retirement expense. Remember, the help that goes out, whether it's an emotional attachment that you have, you know, it's going to cut into access to money and flexibility that you have. And or that may be money that you say, hey, this is something that I will give to them as a form of a gift. And maybe we'll look at tax benefits from gifting money to that child. Or you, they may ask you to co-sign on loans and rents and tuitions. And, you know, if it starts to eat into your cash reserves and really negatively affect your tax planning, before you give that money, give us a quick call. Right. Let us give you some advice on maybe the best account to pull that from that doesn't trigger a bunch of taxable consequences. Or maybe you give it in a form of a gift. And if you can get some form of tax benefit from you, you just don't want that hit to hit you hard, especially with the lump sum of cash, because they have earning potential ahead of them. You know, unfortunately, as you retire, you don't. You want to hold on and keep as much as you can. But also you want to be smart about what money you access out of what bucket, because it can become a huge expense and bite you in the butt in the long run.
0: Sure. And this is not about, you know, setting limits or exactly, you know, on liking one child more than another child, because this could roll into, you know, a discussion about a legacy too, couldn't it?
1: Well, absolutely. It could greatly affect your legacy. I'll tell you what, at least once a month, I get a call from a client saying, hey, Greg, I'd like to come and meet with you. I want to change around my beneficiaries. And I'm saying, well, are we taking people off? No, we're not. But, you know, one child have really been helping out a lot more than the others, and they're starting to eat into their siblings' inheritance. So maybe we take that 35% down to 20%, you know, because I don't expect to get this money back. Again, looking at his expense, being economical about it, but also, you know, really make sure that it doesn't hurt your own personal cash reserves, as well as any future income that you expect in taking it out of certain investments could be very costly to you. So, you know, giving us a call and meet with us about that so we can help walk you through it and talk you through it could save you tens of thousands of dollars.
0: Great. 800-597-5606, 800-597-5606. 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And Essie, thank you so much for that question. I thought that was a really good one. And how about this, Greg? we keep seeing we'll organize our paperwork. We keep saying that we're going to organize our paperwork, but every account has a different login, statement, beneficiary. Where do people start with a huge project like this? With you?
1: Well, yeah, you know, I will tell you, I've had clients that have been with us over a decade, and they're still saying, you know, in their account review or quarterly review, they'll say, hey, Greg, I got something I want to show you. I found this in my safe deposit box. And what I found is that it's an account that they just forgot about. Sometimes it's inherited. Sometimes it's money that they had 20 years ago back with a previous employer, and they need to move it and just never did. You know, I've been using it for tax purposes. So you want to start with a one-page account. You want to find out what institution owns that account. You will get their customer service phone number. We'll find out what type of account. Is it a traditional IRA? Is it a Roth IRA? Is it a non-qualified account? And then we'll look at making sure that account has the updated beneficiaries and go over the tax status. We do all this on a one-pager, right? And we'll put together that one-pager for you. You can list other retirement accounts. You can put your bank accounts, your brokerage accounts, any life insurance that you had with your current employer, previous employer, or insurance you've gotten on your own. And I think just by having that one-pager that we can create for you, give to you, you can put it somewhere digitally or file it away with your other documents so that your loved ones can find it. That's where we start, and you're going to always add to something like that. But most people haven't even gotten that far, Jackie, which is why, you know, if you're listening to this call, go ahead and give us a call, and we'll do that one pager for you for free just for listening to this weekend's show.
0: Mm-hmm. And we do appreciate that. 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Or 800-597-5606. I'm glad that you're willing to help people organize all this paperwork and help them scoop it into a pile. And this is a real progress for a lot of people, because I certainly know how they feel. And Matthew, thanks for that question. I think we can squeeze in another. My husband wants to buy the camper now that we're healthy, we're retired, and I'm the scared one about these big purchases. How do we talk about it?
1: Well, whenever there's a big purchase, you know, I always say the devil's in the details, right? So let's just take this camper, for example, right? Now, you know, most families will buy a camper. They want to travel with it. It's going to be a lifestyle change, you know. It may be something that you used to save on vacations, you know, money you would have spent flying, maybe money you put into the camper. So you're going to look at purchase price. You're going to look at how much does it cost to maybe store this camper? Is it going to be in our driveway? Do we have to store it somewhere else? What's the insurance? What's the regular maintenance? Fuel is a little different for campers. Repairs, replacement costs. These are all things we like to cover and we want to budget for, because, you know, just like owning a home and maybe just like buying a camper, there are other costs that are associated with maintaining and the upkeep of that. And those are things we will help you budget for, right? Because that'll tell us if we really can't afford it and if it makes sense from a cost-effective standpoint.
0: Mm-hmm. It's really these things, camper, a boat, a lot of other things that people want to buy in retirement. And I'm glad you can have that conversation and kind of be, hold your whistle and have your referee shirt on, Greg Belger, and help people understand these things when they get in to talk to you. If you want to make an appointment, why don't both of you come in and sit with Greg? 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Or Greg's 800 number, 800-597-5606, 800-597-5606. Hey, we have a safe deposit box now, a home safe, a file cabinet, but our kids do not know what is where. Should they, Greg Belger?
1: Well, you know,
0: depends.
1: It does depend. You know, I'll tell you, and I find this with a lot of investors, it's a lonely road. You know, a lot of investors, whether you have a spouse or you don't have a spouse, you like to keep your finances, you know, kind of tucked to yourself, you know, and I can understand, mm-hmm. you know, mm-hmm. my grandmother used to have that Folgers can up under the bed. And I know mm-hmm. that's where she'd say, hey, look up under the bed and grab that can for me. And I know that's where she would have her peppermints. She'd have her pocketbook Aww. Money, I would call it. And, you know, that was near and dear to her. And if she didn't tell you to go under there, then she didn't want you going under there. So should they have a key? I don't know. I would err on the caution side of that. But should maybe your spouse or maybe that one person that you trust know exactly where to find it if they needed mm-hmm. to, if you were incapacitated? Well, absolutely, yes. But I can definitely understand, especially for my clients, obviously, which tend to be a little bit older, you know, having that sense of privacy and keeping things tucked nice and tightly until someone needs to have it is very yeah. important to them.
0: Sure. Give the most trusted person the combination, right?
1: Absolutely.
0: And not everyone else. All right. Greg, we're getting down. And thank you very much for this question. I think they're all such good questions. And we're getting down to the end of our segments of Financial Safari. I got about a minute left.
1: Well, I tell you what we're going to do. I know we've gone through a lot of questions. Do me a favor. Go ahead and call in or text the number. We will go ahead and give you a call. We'll get you your one pager that you need. We'll help you organize the finances. We'll go over some of the things we talked about earlier in the topic, cash reserves. If any of the issues that we discussed on this call today, if you even have a slight doubt, give us a call. It's a free consultation. Doesn't cost you anything. We're doing this for our listeners because we love doing the show. We're going to keep doing the show, and we have a lot of fun doing it. It's to educate you all and making sure that you actually have an action plan. So you got to do more than just listening to it. 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But hopefully we can do that for you.
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5: Hey, Mike, do you do any QX?
6: Yeah, I've been doing QLAX for like the last 11 years.
5: Oh, okay, yeah. A lot of people don't understand them, so we don't talk about them too many times on the show.
6: QLAX stands for Qualified Longevity Annuity Contract.
5: Yep.
6: You know, you've lived in a world for so long where you've deferred, and then all of a sudden you hit an age, and the IRS and the government says it's time to take a required minimum deposit. And you notice I say deposit there, right?
5: Yep.
6: Not distribution.
5: Correct.
6: Because it's a required minimum deposit back to their company, right, to the IRS first, right, in taxes, and then you get what's left over. The required minimum deposit that goes to the IRS in the form of taxes is that because they're your business owner. So what a QLAC allows you to do is take a little bit of your IRAs, a little bit of your 401k money, and defer it out a little bit longer so those RMDs don't begin, you know, to as late as 85.
5: Yeah.
6: And most find it, you know, the interesting thing about QLACs, Pete, is most firms don't even know they exist. And then when they hear the word that it's QLAC and they hear annuity, they're like, oh, that's bad. It's got to be bad. It's not bad, folks, right? It's longevity insurance, right? It's a promise.
5: Yeah.
6: But Pete, did you find the name of the book?
5: Yeah, Quiet Place.
4: Quiet Place.
6: There it is.
5: And it's a book about the QLAC, but it's also about how to make sure you have the lifetime income. Now, here's one of the misconceptions about QLACs. It's a funny name. It sounds like Aflac a little bit.
4: Yes, it does. That's what I thought.
5: Duck.
6: Quack, quack, quack.
5: a lot of people thought, Mike, and this is a misconception, and I think it's been fertilized by some people who don't want you to put money in the QAC, fertilized, in other words, growing the rumor, the bad rumor, is that you could not touch the money once you put it in until age 85. But that's the exact opposite. You have to start taking the money by age 85. You could put it in today at age 65 and start taking it out at age 66. Correct?
6: Yeah, it is. You know, the technical, I mean, what a QLAC really technically is a deferred income annuity. That's really all it is, a DIA, right? It just has contract language from the IRS code that allows you to avoid RMD on that for a long period of time.
5: It's a good way to pay less RMDs if you're not needing the money. Then put it in a long-term contract where the government can't touch it. Makes sense.
6: And guess what you could do if you... And guess what you could do if you don't need the RMDs? You could use it for something like maybe a Roth conversion, or you could lower your tax bracket. The other thing that most people don't realize too about like later in life is your medical expenses are going to be a whole lot higher. They're just going to be higher when you're that age. Yeah. And that's going to be for most people, not for everybody, but they're going to be higher. The good news is if your medical expenses are over 7.5% of your total income, guess what? You get to itemize that, right? So there's a potential for even that QLAC income when it starts at 85 to be tax-free if you're using it for medical. QLAC to me is also like, it's just another way to like protect long-term care without necessarily having to pay the premiums of long-term care insurance. It's a great strategy to use.
5: You can self-fund yourself if you put enough money away.
6: Self-fund. That's exactly right.
5: It's a good way. And you're not paying tax every year on it while you're deferring, which is a very big part. Compare that to anywhere else people have money, that you're getting taxed every year on that. So this way you're not.
4: Exactly. I want to jump in and ask, what happens to a spouse or beneficiary when the person who owns the QLAC passes?
6: It goes to the beneficiary. It's still an IRA, right? It hasn't mysteriously gone to some new world of taxation, right?
4: Okay.
6: The government still wants they still want their required minimum deposit on
5: their fair share.
6: They still want their taxes, right? They want their share, right? It goes. It goes to the beneficiary.
5: The most important form in that QAC when you sign up is something called the beneficiary designation form. So basically, you assign ahead of time what's going to happen if you're not here anymore.
4: Okay.
5: And that's where people say, "What happens if I die early? Does all that money disappear?" No, it goes on to whoever. Money never disappears. It goes on to whoever you assign.
4: Okay.
5: Now, if you don't assign anybody, it will go to your will or your estate, and that creates a couple situations you don't need to create if you make sure you have those beneficiary designations. And if you have financial products now, which most people listening do. Do you have your bank account set up POD? That means payable on death. Do you have your brokerage account set up TOD, transfer on death? These bypass probate if you set them up right. And your beneficiary designations, I've seen people in the past, Thomas and Mike, where they met with me. And when we had this beneficiary form designation conversation, we'd bring out some of their old forms, and they were ex-spouses still on there. That creates a nightmare if you didn't correct that, right? So luckily, we were able to correct that. So if you'd like a true beneficiary review, give us a call right now. We'll do it at no cost or obligation. We've seen others charge a lot of money for this, Thomas, because this could cost you a whole lot of money if you don't do it right. Let's make sure to get it done at no cost to make sure it doesn't cost you in the future.
4: The lines are open. Take advantage of this opportunity. 800-597-5606. Again, that's 800-597-5606. Or text keyword SAFARI to 600-700. That is keyword SAFARI to the number 600-700.
5: All right, Mike, annuity. We've been talking about annuities a little bit because I think they're good to talk about. There's nothing to be ashamed of annuity. There are some bad ones. There are some good ones. But when someone says, I don't want to look at any annuities because of the fees, what would you tell them?
6: Well, good. Let's dissect them.
5: Yep.
6: Right? Because some don't have them.
5: Yep.
6: Like it's so good. If you think annuities are good minus the fees, guess what? We can find one like that. Mm-hmm. It's just like it's just like anything in life, Pete, right? If take a pie for instance, right? There's some pies that I hate. There's some pies in it, but like would you if like I don't want like I don't want a cherry pie, and you may say I love cherry pies, but I don't want a cherry pie.
4: I like the song.
6: But if I don't like cherry pies, are all pies bad?
5: No.
6: Are all pies bad because cherry pies bad? No, not at all. Right. I mean, there's different types. There's fruit pies. There's sweet potato pies. There's savory pies. Guys, annuities. If you're fee adverse, there's annuity solutions for you. Annuities also come with a lot of benefits a lot of people don't know, right? There's tax deferral if you're in a taxed bracket. You don't get like a double tax deferral if you're in an IRA and the annuity. There's also every annuity comes with guaranteed lifetime income in the contracts, right? Already, every annuity, I don't care which one you have, it's in there.

0: Then it comes with, and then, you know, we're, you know, state regulators say you're not always supposed to talk about this, but there is state insurance guarantee funds on annuities. Every state's have them, mm-hmm. right? Yep. For up to a certain amount. The people that say annuities are bad, grouping them all together, are people with an agenda.
1: Yeah.
0: Right? If somebody tells you, though, that the only thing they do is an annuities, guess what? They also have an agenda. You need to work with a firm, with a group that has a total picture, yes. right? Yep. Everything from CDs to Bitcoin, boy, those things have attributes for investments. They don't mean they have attributes for you, right? But we have to come up with a plan that includes everything. We have to analyze everything.
2: It's good.
0: And then get you that life that you really want to live.
2: And again, you can begin that process by calling 800-597-5606. Again, that's 800-597-5606, or text keyword SAFARI to 600-700. That is keyword SAFARI to the number 600-700.
1: You know, it's funny, the people that have asked me about fees and annuities over the years seem to be the people that have been getting feed to death with financial termites on the risk side. Yeah. So they assume that the safe side is going to be as bad as the risk side. And there are some bad safe options too, Thomas. And that's why you need to deal with a fiduciary who sits down and analyzes. I would never put anyone in something I wouldn't put myself in.
2: Exactly.
1: And, like the Mikey, the financial world.
2: It's true.
1: Hey, what would you tell somebody when you're having an annuity conversation with them about this lifetime income, Mike, and they say, I can do better in the market?
0: Well, I mean, the market has performed well historically over time. And so I'd agree with you, right? That there's the potential that you could do better in the market.
1: Well,
0: but
1: probability.
0: There's also the potential
1: that
0: the market can do what it did in 2007, 2008. There's the potential that the market could do what it did after Y2K. There's the potential that 1987 rears its ugly head again. And do you want to really put your plan based off potential now? On the other hand, our plan, we can set some money over for guaranteed income that you need and that you want for life, and we can still take that potential to help you keep pace with inflation, to give you growth that you want, to leave that legacy, that big legacy you want for your family. So why don't we take some potential for downside off the table? You know, people are mostly optimistic. They only think about the good that can happen. They don't think about the bad.
1: Yeah. Right.
0: And so that's the one thing that we're here to remind people, that potential also has the potential for loss. Mm-hmm. It has the potential to go against you. And that's how I talk to people.
1: You're
0: about
1: cleaning
0: it.
1: Out your grandparents' house. You find this little vase. You start rubbing it because you're trying to clean it a little bit, and a genie pops out. You say, I got you one wish, but in this one wish, I can give you four things. I can give you an ability to share in the gains of the market. I can let you share. Well, after you share in the gains, lock those gains in so you never lose them. You'll never lose due to the market. And whenever you decide, you can get a lifetime income you can never outlive. That'd be a pretty good genie, wouldn't it? What would you say to that genie? Would you give that genie some money to put that in action for you?
0: Absolutely, I would, because at the end of the day, that genie is giving you upside potential. Right. But he's also giving you what you need for your life. And, you know, sometimes when we think about that whole genie analogy, you want something that's beyond our reach. If you're in the market, there is for certain a market downturn coming in the future. There is for certain. And if you want to reduce your income, take less income, if you're using a market based approach on your income, you also have to be disciplined enough that when that 20 or 30% downturn comes, to reduce your income by 20, 30%. Mm-hmm. And most people don't want less income in retirement.
1: No, they want more and more. Here's three questions I want you to ask yourself, folks out there. And number one, when your paycheck from work stops, what's the plan for the paycheck that's supposed to take its place? Big one. Mm. Okay.
2: That's good.
1: Number two, do you have even $1 in your plan that is guaranteed to show up every month as long as you live? Think about it. Be honest with yourself. Husband and wife now, looking at each other. Somebody's getting mad at somebody right now. Number three, if you live longer than you expect, and most people do, what happens to your income in the later years? Three powerful questions that you need to ask yourself, and you need to ask your broker if they have you in a brokerage-type plan with no income, no true retirement plan. Mike, I mean, how important is that?
0: It's imperative, right? Nobody wants to outlive their money. Nobody wants to end the rest of their life having to be a dependent. See, we're dependents when we're infants in life. You know, really, a child is homeless just by the good grace of their mom or dad who allows them to stay at their house. You don't want to end your life in the guest bedroom of your kids. You don't want to end your life, you know, sharing a room with a stranger in a nursing home facility. Yeah. That's why having guaranteed income is so important.
1: Wow. Thomas, do you have a trivia question for the week?
2: I absolutely do. Oh, here.
1: Just a minute.
2: All right. So we're going to be texting true or false to the number 600-700. So tell me, what do you think? Is this true or false? An income rider can be designed to provide income for as long as you live. An income rider can be designed to provide income for as long as you live. True or false to the number 600-700. Again, that's keyword true or keyword false to 600-700.
1: Hey, Mike, remember having a substitute teacher and they give you an easy quiz?
0: I do.
1: So here's what you're going to win. 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
1: Well, for Jose, Thomas, Jackie sitting there watching us this week. She didn't really get to talk much. And we have Mike Milligan joined us here from Puerto Rico. Mike, thanks for your time today.
0: Absolutely. It was good seeing you, Pete.
1: Yeah, and folks, we'll see
0: you
1: next week.
0: You too, Thomas.
1: Thomas, too.
0: Absolutely.
1: Folks, we'll see you next week right here on the Financial Safari.
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0: Airlines Flight 175 struck the South Tower. Vice President Vance was joined by the four living former presidents, and there were additional moments of silence for those who have died of 9/11 related illnesses and other ones to remember the attack at the Pentagon and the crash of Flight 93, which happened in Shanksville, Pennsylvania.
1: Osama bin Laden, the Saudi-born mastermind of 9/11, put the kingdom at the center of America's war on terror. Now, Saudi Arabia faces a new threat. Iran-backed Houthis advancing along the Red Sea while the drone attacks have forced the shutdown of a major oil pipeline. And Iran continues disrupting the Strait of Hormuz, putting global oil supplies at risk. Brent and U.S. crude both closed at more than $100 a barrel yesterday. The Atlantic hurricane season is record quiet with no hurricanes so far, even as the season reaches its peak. Just 5 weeks, tropical storms have formed and overall activity is only 7% of normal. El Nino is helping suppress the storms, but experts warn it only takes one to cause catastrophe. I'm Carmen Roberts. 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
4: We continue to deal with a rather quiet weather pattern, though it certainly does not feel like the middle of September. Partly sunny skies on this Saturday. Just a slight chance of a pop-up afternoon thunderstorm. 88 for the high. Partly cloudy tonight. 71 for the overnight low. Kind of moderate humidity. Sunday, partly sunny. A spot afternoon storm. 88, but we're back into low to mid-90s Monday, Tuesday, and Wednesday. 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

Hi, I'm Carson Daly, inviting you to join me for I'm Listening. It's a show where we spotlight mental health awareness. Why? Well, because the power of talk saves lives. We're going to chat with our experts about a lot of things, including finding a therapist, caring for veterans and first responders, and of course, navigating social media. 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

Cloudy tonight, 71 for the overnight low, kind of moderate humidity. Sunday, partly sunny, a spot afternoon storm, 88, but we're back into low to mid-90s Monday, Tuesday, and Wednesday. 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
1: Back in action for another big hour of Fox Across America with your main man, your radio buddy, Jimmy Failla. Somber day. We broadcast with heavy hearts. It's the 25th anniversary of 9/11. Myself, I also take a lot of pride on a day like today, and you should too, because we suffered the greatest terror attack in our nation's history, but we did not stop being who we are. In fact, we came back bigger and better than ever. Are we a fragmented bag of cats right now? Yes, it looks like a Real Housewives episode. Everybody wants to throw a glass of wine at each other, but we won't because we don't want to waste the booze. But the point is, we have a lot to be proud of on a day where we also mark a very somber moment in our nation's time. 888-788-9910 if you want to be a part of that. I'm going to tell you, once I get through some of the local news of the day that we have to get to, we're going to spend the back end of today's show talking about comedy. Like, for real.
2: What the hell did you just say?
1: Specifically how comedy helped the New York City and maybe a larger audience throughout the country rebound from 9/11. I mean, that's the unique vantage point I have. I was in comedy clubs. They were packed. Everybody was doing September 11th material, not because they were mocking the victims, but because there was a time in this country where we knew the difference between a joke and a hate crime. And people who were going out to comedy clubs in the aftermath of the biggest terror attack in the history of the world also knew, because they had just witnessed a real hate crime that took 3,000 people's lives. And that's why a lot of Americans hate Zohran Mamdani or Abdul al-Sayed for campaigning with people who say America deserved 9/11. We don't hate them because they were Muslim and all 19 of the hijackers happen to be Muslim. Okay, we hate them because they're on the side of the people who hate our way of life. Zohran Mamdani, my mayor, on America's 250th birthday, sat at George Washington's desk and gave a speech about America being built on slavery and so imperfect and all the other nonsense that he said.
3: He is so full of shit, this guy.
1: Oh, is he ever? And you know Abdul al-Sayed and his storied history with Hassan Piker and everybody else that's peddling grievance over in the Democratic Party like AOC?
2: AOC is a dope.
1: Okay, it's really embarrassing stuff, man. But the reason that we are in the divide that we are and you see so much political hostility is you really have to think about the insanity of that. There are people in mainstream politics running for office who are on the side of the people who attacked us, who sit here every day and tell you Israel is committing a genocide in Palestine when it's not even Gaza, when it's not even remotely close to the situation. Are there civilian casualties? Yes. Why? Because Hamas wants them. Those aren't my words. Those are Bill Clinton's words. Remember Bill Clinton, president, Democrat president? Here he is explaining how Hamas gets their civilians killed on purpose because they know stupid people will decide there is a moral equivalence between Israel and the terrorists they're trying to stop.
4: Hamas is really smart. When they decide to rocket Israel, they insinuate themselves in the hospitals, in the schools, in the highly populous areas, and they are smart. So they try. So they try to put the Israelis in a position of either not defending themselves or killing innocents. They're good at it. They're smart. They've been doing this a long time.
1: So that is Bill Clinton telling you the truth.

0: if he said that now at a Democratic rally, oh my God, they'd be like,
1: he should be behind bars.
0: They'd want him dead. Okay? For acknowledging that there's not a genocide going on in Gaza. Guys, do you know that genocide is meant to eliminate a race of people? Do you know the population in Gaza has quadrupled since the year 2005?
2: That's true. That is true.
0: It hasn't gone down. It's gone up. It's quadrupled by four. That's the opposite of genocide. Just so we're all on the same page. But again, Israel's not trying to commit a genocide against Muslims. They have 2 million Muslims living peacefully in their country. They don't have a Muslim problem. They have a terrorist problem.
3: Oh, you're right. And when you're right, you're right. And you're always right.
0: But as we sit here on a day like today, we have these nutbags running for elected office that have convinced enough woke jackasses that America and Israel are somehow the bad guys. And ergo, that makes by default Hamas, who paraglided into Israel and killed 3,000 innocent civilians, the good guys, the oppressed guys. I mean,
4: thank you for the education, gentlemen. We've just received a PhD in stupidity.
0: The dumbest thing you've ever heard. It's the dumbest time I've ever been to be alive. But as you sit here, it is September 11th. It's a really heavy day. I'm in New York. I get it. Okay. I got to do a comedy show tomorrow night. Okay. We'll be all right. I'm not worried about it. This is not a woe is me. But I'm just telling you, for people who have perspective, it's hard to have any tolerance or consideration for people who feel that way, that America's the devil, that Israel's got to be blown off the map. It's disgusting because they justify it by injecting this into the vernacular that we feel that way about other cultures. America doesn't want to blow anybody off the map. Okay, we want to close our border. We want a population that pays taxes, migrates here legally, buys into the American dream. We don't actually want what's going on other sides of the world, you know, where women are oppressed, gay people have no rights. Think about that. All of these liberals in Hollywood, like Macklemore, think of the Macklemore, the rapper who last week opened for Ed Sheeran, said ICE is the Gestapo, free Palestine. Yeah, Macklemore's a gay rapper. Do you know what Palestine does to gay people? They throw them off bridges. Best case scenario, okay, you're probably getting lit on fire, okay? When a gay rapper is burning up the charts in Iran, he's really burning up the charts, guys. These are privileged idiots. They have no idea how good they have it, so they carry on. Some people try to give them clarity. Commissioner Jessica Tisch. Okay, I'm going to play you a clip from Jessica Tisch. She's the NYPD commissioner. She's doing a phenomenal job. Paul Morrill told us the other day on the show, her and Mom Donnie hate each other. Okay, and he trolled her at that signing event when he signed the bill and then handed the pen to her and said, hey, can you please pass that to him? The him being the lawyer for the blind sheikh who organized the 9/11 attacks. Zoran Mamdani did that.
5: Garbage like you just makes me sick.
0: He trolls on one end on behalf of his militant, radical Islamic, hate America base. And then he does something like release the 9/11 documents about how the government lied to us in the aftermath of 9/11. Why does he do that? Well, you know, I applaud the transparency. He's actually doing a good thing by doing that because we shouldn't be lied to by our government. But he's doing that to make it look like he is one of the good guys here. He is on your side.
6: Sell crazy someplace else. We're all stocked up here.
0: Okay, so let me give you this. Okay, here is Jessica Tisch at an event with Mom Donnie yesterday saying, no, this 9/11 is not a blurry thing. It's not a complicated thing. It is a very one-sided affair. America was waking up on a lovely Tuesday morning after a one-sided Monday night football game, only to see not one but two terror attacks here in New York City that gave way to a terror attack in the Pentagon in our nation's capital. And of course, the heroism the Todd Beamers of the world showed on Flight 93 when they decided to say, let's roll and try to take down the terrorists who ultimately took down the plane and every life on it. Here is Commissioner Jessica Tisch talking about a clip 8.
7: The scale of the loss and the devastation that day was unfathomable, and so too was the heroism that we witnessed in response. Preserving that history also means preserving its moral clarity. The men who attacked this city were terrorists. The men and women who ran into the towers to save innocent lives were heroes. 25 years cannot be allowed to blur that distinction, and shame on those who do.
0: That's the soundbite of the year. Soundbite of the year. Because she's sitting in front of Mom Donnie It's one of the biggest dirtbags.

0: who's ever held elected office, who has continuously on 9/11 tweeted things about how, well, something happened here, but what happened on the other side of the world in response? Shut up. Here is Hassan Piker, the guy they all campaign with. Mamdani, AOC, Abdul al-Sayyid, all of them. Oh, Bernie Sanders. Here he is, saying Americans don't actually care about 9/11. Clip 9.
1: It's very clear that right now, most people in the United States of America, even like older conservatives, they don't necessarily care about 9/11. They'll lie to you if you were to call them out on this issue. They'd be like, how dare you say such a thing? Of course we do. Shut the up, right? They would lie to you easily and maybe even lie to themselves, right?
0: And that's what happens when you have a really rich kid and you don't allow the nanny to beat him. Okay, because he doesn't have a huge relationship with his parents, but he lives in a $3 million house that his parents bought for him. And, you know, he's a man child, you know, and he's doing this to be provocative and he campaigns with Democrats. And I don't deny him his speech rights. I don't want him silenced. I don't want him deplatformed. Let him say whatever the hell he wants. Okay, it's America. It doesn't bother me on any level. I mean, in some capacity, the Republicans make him look like a revolutionary by being like, he's dangerous. We should stop him. He's like a spoiled rich kid. Somebody should slap him in the face if he wants to have a consensual fight. I'm not advocating for violence by any stretch. I'm not a liberal. Okay, if you scrolled Twitter yesterday, which I tried not to, there were so many people celebrating Charlie Kirk's death. I mean, ugh.
2: It's people with a dirty mind that think like that.
0: Ah, it's disgusting. But when Hassan Piker, who's just like a spoiled rich kid, is, you know, it's like a serious person, but he's like, yeah, no one cares about not. Yeah, of course. Yeah, really. 3,000 people lost relatives that day. It's the worst terror attack in the history of the world. And do you know, three times as many people died from 9/11 illnesses as they actually did on the day itself. Here's John Stewart, who, to his credit, we don't agree politically. I may kick his ass in the ratings. I don't know if that he appreciates that about me, but I appreciate him and all the work he's done on behalf of 9/11 first responders who've had to fight for proper government aid for a lot of health complications that they've experienced in the ensuing decades. Here it is, clip 10.
3: We've lost three times as many people to 9/11 related illnesses as we did on 9/11. Three times as many, almost 10,000 people. There's more work to be done so far, and it continues.
0: So that's John Stewart, and he's telling you the truth. He has led a heroic effort on behalf of the people who got sick down at 9/11, who got weirdo cancers and stuff like that, after Christine Todd Whitman and the EPA told us it was perfectly safe to go down there. The air was fine. That's what they said.
4: That's just how white folks will do you.
0: So to sit here, Hassan Piker, on a day when people are suffering currently from 9/11 illnesses, where people have died three times the rate that they did on the day of the actual terror attacks. Okay, so you understand we've had at least 12,000 people die because of September 11th. And you're going to tell me nobody in America cares about those 12,000 people, and those 12,000 people don't have relatives? They don't have colleagues, they don't have wives, they don't have kids, they don't have brothers and sisters, moms and dads, aunts and uncles. They don't have that? Like, what are we talking about? Okay, but these are people who lack any and all respective because they're privileged idiots. Okay, but today is not about them. It's the people that are in on the joke that you live in the greatest country in the world. So much so that people were willing to run into the Twin Towers and die to get other people out to freedom. That's who today belongs to. But you have to highlight that other thing, just to give perspective to this conversation, because that other thing is that disgusting. It truly, like, that disgusting. Like, 9/11 is not a political day. It is a human day. That's why so many people are drawn to it. When those first responders ran into the Twin Towers, they didn't go, who are you voting for in the midterms? Oh, Republican? All right, you're on your own. No, they just ran in because they knew they were grabbing somebody's mom or somebody's sister or somebody's daughter or somebody's fiance, somebody's wife. How many of these horrible stories have you heard? You know, do you ever spend any time talking about the boat rescue and how every single boat and water taxi in the tri-state area, without even being ordered by the government or law enforcement, just saw the plane hit the towers and was like, people are going to need to get out of lower Manhattan. And all the boats turned around, and even civilian boats sailed down to Battery Park and got, I believe the numbers, over 150,000 people out of that immediate area. Boats, just 24/7, get on a boat. Where's it going? I don't know, just get me the hell out of here. The buildings are coming down. I mean, humanity. Okay, and the reason today is such a heavy day, whether it directly affected you or not, is because you saw the absolute best of that humanity on display. Okay. And just because the worst of humanity might be running for office right now doesn't

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2: There it is, Fox Across America with Jimmy Failla. Fred has been waiting patiently in Northeast Pennsylvania. He has a short poem about Flight 93. Fred, you're nice enough to share it with us. Are you there, buddy?
3: Yes, I still am.
2: I appreciate that, buddy.
3: Hey, before I give you this thing, I'd like you to know I am a Vietnam veteran and I was a helicopter pilot.
2: Wow. So. Thank you for that. Thank you for your service. Yeah. We appreciate that, especially on a day like today, man. You guys represent the best of the rest of us, so thank you.
3: Well, I just, because of the PTS, I went to poetry and it kind of helped me out. So here's the poem.
2: Mm-hmm.
3: Flight 93. You may oftentimes wonder why America stays free. Think of the heroes on Flight 93. Disbelief had gripped us, lives taken away in three acts of terror that fateful day. Choking smoke and dust, faces of hoarfrost, tearful men covered gray, searched for the lost. An instant of panic, the country's toll, the battle was lost, till the final, let's roll.
2: Wow, that's really powerful stuff, man. I appreciate you you sharing that. Did you write that yourself?
3: Yes, I did, 2003.
2: Wow, really cool stuff, man. And I know it's a heavy day where you are out in Pennsylvania. You're not far from Shanksburg, right?
3: No, actually, I'm in Northeast Pennsylvania.
2: Oh, okay, so you are a little bit far. Okay, but I mean, still something that's crazy because as tragic as this day is, it's a day for a lot of people to take pride just the same because of those Todd Beamer folks, you know, who showed so much heroism.
3: And I'll tell you what, every one of those people that died, and myself included, would love to get a hold of that Sean Piker and tell him to tell me I'm a liar in front of him.
2: Oh, my God, what I wouldn't pay to see that happen, Fred. DeMar, you're getting me worked up. I got to interview a comedian after this. That's enough, Fred. You got me all fired up now. But no, seriously, I appreciate you sharing your talent with us today and, you know, call back again on a normal day. The great Fred, you know, there were so many acts of heroism that day that so many people were inspired by. Okay, I am a dirtbag comedian. I'm a 49-year-old man who plays video games. And yay, I host a TV show on the biggest channel in the world. It's really exciting stuff. It is. Cool. Okay, but that is my superpower, is I can talk comedy to you and do these other things. So what we're going to do in the next segment is I'm bringing on Ryan Reese, who's a comedian who was working in the comedy clubs in the immediate aftermath of 9/11 to talk to you about how the city got back on its feet. And then we're going to bring on Mark Malkoff, who wrote the greatest Johnny Carson book ever written. Okay, that is something universally lauded, so much so that when Johnny Carson's staff, they have a reunion, okay? They had like a 40-year reunion of him going off the air. They actually invited Malkoff because he's considered an official staffer at this point because he hosted a Johnny Carson podcast for 10 years. And you're like, why are you bringing that guy on? It's because I want to talk to you in the remainder of today's show about how you use something like 9/11 and the perspective we had on that day to reshape our vision of how we're currently conducting political discourse in this country. Okay, there was a time when we had something called common culture, and comedy offered a lot of people escapism from the things driving them crazy on the TV channel. Okay, I try to do that for you every Saturday night. I try to do it for you every day here on the radio. Okay, it's not the easiest gig in the world, but it's sure the most fun gig. I've never been more thankful for anything other than my wife and my dirtbag kid. Don't worry, I can disparage him. He's a freshman in college. He's drinking right now. It's this time on a Friday, he's doing a keg stand. He can't hear me.
4: He's a lousy dad, but he's right.
2: But Ryan Reese, if we're going to talk about problem drinkers, might lead the league in every category. He is coming by in the next segment, and we are going to get a little intel from what it was like to be hosting shows with the Jerry Seinfelds of the world, the Chris Rocks of the world, the late, great Robin Williams of the world. Dave Chappelle was doing it. It was crazy. Patrice O'Neill was no longer with us. But what they all had in common is they helped lead a resurgence of the fighting spirit of the American people through comedy. We're going to discuss it when we come back on Fox Across America.

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0: For a lot of people, comedy is how they deal with actual horrifically bad news. You know, if you were my age when the Space Shuttle Challenger exploded, you either cried in the classroom or you told Krista McAuliffe jokes in the schoolyard. My cousin Cindy's listening in Florida. She knows every one of them, every single one of them. And some of you might go, well, that's tasteless. That's crass, but you don't have to partake in it. The point is there's no one-size-fits-all way to do it, but when you take away that style of comedy, for millions of people, you take away their ability to process stuff. And the ones that were in comedy clubs, they clearly needed to be there and work that way, because it was not like people were going on stage telling 9/11 jokes and people were walking out. They were laughing. They were laughing. We've talked about this. Hood, who wore the dynamite vest onto the stage.
1: Great closer.
0: There was an Iranian comic who'd go, he'd tell you he was Iranian, because at the time there was a lot of mistrust in the world. And he'd go, I just like to do something, I just like to do something in the name of Allah. And he'd open his leather jacket and he had a dynamite vest on. And you're like, my God. But that's how crazy comedy was back then. You know,
1: well, because the people going to the comedy clubs were actually comedy fans. Now, yes. I think a lot of people go to comedy that may not be a comedy audience.
0: Comedy cops.
1: Yeah.
0: There's a lot of people now. It is really weird because you know this experience, especially with the guys on dates, you know, and frequently will call out a guy for not laughing at something he thinks is funny because he doesn't know how it sits with the girl. You know, that's a lot of comedy now.
1: Well, yeah, he doesn't want to fuck himself.
0: Yeah, so exactly.
1: He's gonna, I don't like this.
0: No, I'm not sure about that. In this modern moment, you know, there are a lot of those people who think what type of joke you laugh at reflects on you. So I always consider either the absolute best group or worst group to be the five people who work together, you know, because it's either the best night because they're all blown off some steam and laughing at ridiculous stuff, or there is one person that's making the rest of them self-conscious.
1: Yeah, because they're going to have to go to HR the next day if they laugh at the wrong thing.
0: And so to give you an example of that, okay, and the role comedy plays and the environments people consume it in. Ryan and I once did a corporate Christmas party, if you remember this. That was like the greatest comedy experience of our lives the first time. the first year we did it, they were hammered. It was amazing. We burnt it down. Everybody got insulted. They rolled with everything we did. The second year we did it, New York did what New York does and turned a 30-minute drive up into like a 2.5-hour drive up. So now we showed up late, but they were in a bad mood anyway. Slightly different vibe in the room.
1: Different people.
0: And just bombed within an inch of our lives. Bombed.
1: The neighborhood changed. There's turnover in the company. Yeah. And they were like, what is this?
0: All it takes is like two or three new people to be like, I don't laugh at that. Comedy should be punching up, not all that stupid stuff. And I always say, you know, the old adage is comedy is like a cat. If you dissect it, it's dead. And that's the point. And these people were probably dissecting a little much and ruining the vibe. But in the aftermath of 9/11, it was the most commendable thing I've ever seen. Who did you see? I'll throw some names at you that I saw in comedy clubs right after 9/11. Like I saw Robin Williams was alive and he came in and did The Cellar. I saw like Chris Rock, obviously, Seinfeld, but everybody who was around at the time was doing bits.
1: I went to a show at the original Gotham.
0: Did you?
1: The small room, and it was like Seinfeld, and just everyone came out and was just doing sets.
0: Yeah, I remember when Caroline's reopened, Larry Amoros, our buddy, hosted. Joy Behar was like Mario Cantone. Larry, just to give you guys an example, guys, of what the world was like in September of 2001. Do you remember this joke? Larry was doing crowd work, and he saw a guy in the front row. He goes, where are you from? He goes, Boston. He goes, Red Sox. He goes, third biggest collapse this month. That's pretty good, man. And the people in the crowd died laughing because it was like, what else are you going to do? And everybody was talking about the new color-coded terror alerts. Do you remember that?
1: Yes.
0: And,
1: today?
0: Yeah.
1: Is it an orange day?
0: Yes, an orange. What am I doing? I better wear my sneakers. And you had to mock it because they were horrifying us. And that is when the era of breaking news began, meaning no news, but they'd just be like, breaking news. Oh, President about to speak. Well, then you're telling me there's no news. News might happen, but we became collectively horrified. And 9/11, in a lot of ways, was the end of an innocence for society.
1: Well, it's also because I remember when you had written this joke about the subway. Mm-hmm. Like at that time, we were all like, if we get on the subway, is it going to blow up? Like,
0: yeah,
1: we didn't know.
0: Yeah.
1: And you wrote a joke about it.
0: Yeah. About you miss a train. Yeah. You wish it would blow up.
1: Yeah.
0: Then a second later, you're on the train.
1: Yeah.
0: That's funny. Good job. Ryan Reese.
1: Ryan
0: Reese knows my material better than I do.
1: Well, I do it every weekend, so I feel...
0: Hey, I don't care. Let's get that money, girl. So tell me this really quickly. As we're discussing New York and 9/11 and it affected people around the country, one of the most patriotic...

0: patriotic places in the world is the state of Texas. You were just in Tyler, Texas.
1: Amazing. City.
0: How great are those people?
1: Amazing.
0: We built it up so much on the show that it's worth acknowledging in the aftermath. East Texas is probably one of my favorite places in the country because, like, they're in on the joke. Like, you know those people, like, fun-loving people who also just really like the country? And those are the best people because you're living in 1980 for a few hours on a Saturday night. Isn't it cool?
1: Yeah, but it's also a real mix because, like, there's a lot of tech people moving there now.
0: Oh, I didn't know that.
1: Because they need the land for the...
0: Okay, data centers or something like that?
1: Yes.
0: Wow. Okay.
1: So there's a real interesting mix in the room.
0: Yeah, well, Jenny's not listening because she had just texted me. She's at the vet with the dog. How about the women of East Texas?
2: Wow.
0: All right.
1: Amazing. I get why people move to Texas.
0: What are we talking about here?
1: They put in the
0: Holy
1: work.
0: Good God.
1: Smoke show. Smoke show.
0: Happening. Texas women, take a bow if you're out there listening. We're talking to Ryan Reese about all things New York and 9/11, it being the 25th anniversary. You could kind of see that Mom Donnie was bummed out that they didn't do a moment of silence for the hijackers. Could you not? He's like, we lost 19 brave men today. It's so gross that we're living in that moment. And I on some level, I hope people understand how incongruent it is to be at the 25th anniversary of 9/11 and have a lot of people running for office right now on America's the devil. You know what I'm saying?
1: Oh, yeah.
0: Yeah. And with the Hassan Pikers of the world and stuff like that. And it's just such a gross vibe because the truth is you were here and America was so patriotic in the sense that, you know, there were 2 weeks where New Yorkers were actually letting each other merge. Do you remember when people had flags on their antennas? Do you remember when, like, cops and firemen, like, you could get laid for pretending to be one?
1: Oh,
0: they were
1: my
0: so
1: God.
0: Pro cop and fireman and stuff like that.
1: Yeah, yeah.
0: I just a whole nother planet. And we were like all bought in on this bargain. And we had that crazy Yankee World Series against the Diamondbacks. And George Bush threw out the first pitch. I was there. My brother Joey was there. He was working the game. And it was really rad. So Marine One landed in Macomb's Dam Park. Macomb's Dam Park is now the new Yankee Stadium. That's where they built the new one, and they knocked down the old one. But he was, you know, in the old one. And he came in and threw out that sick first pitch where, you know, everybody at that time was still, you know, genuinely horrified and didn't know if it was safe for him to be out there. But do you know that the story about how one of the umpires was a Secret Service agent, he got that from the movie The Naked Gun. Do you know the movie? You know,
1: oh, I know
0: Frank
1: the movie.
0: Drebin,
1: yeah,
0: of course
1: yeah.
0: you do, where Frank Drebin and Rico Palazzo becomes the umpire. Well, Ari Fleischer, who was White House press secretary at the time, had told us that story on our show. Like the year we launched the show, he was here on September 11th, and he was talking about how they had a Secret Service agent. I go, that's like The Naked Gun. He goes, that's where he got it from.
1: That's incredible.
0: He goes, why don't we do one of them Naked Gun things?
1: That's incredible.
0: The Secret Service is like, who? He's like, Frank Drebin, Rico Palazzo. And they got him on. And that is that not amazing?
1: That's incredible.
0: Yeah. Talking to Ryan Reese. And that's, you know, movie, you know, influencing the way they actually safely got him out to the pitcher's mound that day. They had a couple of regular umps, and they had a Frank Drebin style who was there to make sure Reggie Jackson didn't kill the queen. I mean, you got a lot going on 9/11.
1: Everyone was freaked out. Remember, they were saying it all over the country. It could happen here.
0: Yeah. I do remember that. I remember Greg Rogel having a good bit about that. Guys, is he banging around the clubs these days?
1: Yeah.
0: I know he's such a big Fox fan.
1: Huge.
0: It means a lot to him to get shouted out on this show. Speaking of guys who'd put on a suicide vest and come in here, Greg Rogel is one of my favorite comics ever. He's a guy who hates Trump a lot, right?
1: He's got a lot of things he hates.
0: Okay. I don't know that about him. I just know. I remember him as a guy who really hated Trump. There's a lot of that in the city. I get it. But me and Ryan are talking about it because all of the comics, whatever their reaction was, we were forced into this place of, like, you know, everybody talks about elephant in the room. It was just so unmistakably that in those immediate months in the aftermath of 9/11. And I don't doubt if it happened now, it would be just the same. My biggest concern now is, like, the country's so divided. It's like, if horrific, I haven't been yet, something like that, this now, I think half the country would be blaming the other side of the country. I don't know that we would do the thing. You know, because COVID was one of them. No matter what you think of the vaccine or it was BS or whatever, I get it, fine. But it was still an opportunity for us to be like, all right, we got to get through this. And we didn't, we really got through each other.
1: Well, would we even have the information? I mean, with COVID, we didn't, you know, now they're like, oh, it came from a lab. I'm like, yeah, we all knew.
0: Yeah.
1: Like, you could just, if you said that, people were like, hate crime.
0: But that's one of the, you know, offshoots of 9/11 is like, now Mom Donnie, to his credit, for as much as we make fun of him, is trying to release these 9/11 documents. so people can see how we were kind of lied to about the quality of the air. More people died from airborne illnesses than died that day.

0: 9,000 people have died from cancers related to 9/11 than actual victims. That's crazy.
1: I know.
0: And it's because, you know, someone in the government said it was safe. Poor Christine Todd Whitman, who's obviously running the play they send into the huddle, got on TV and was like, oh, it's great. No, come on down. It's great. And that's horrific. But that's why people don't trust the government. And that's why, like, in a moment like this, I always say this to people. Everybody in politics, because right now what politics has descended into is the Republicans just want to beat the Democrats. The Democrats just want to beat the Republicans. And that's it. So it's like a Yankee Red Sox rivalry, but they're wearing suits. You know what I'm saying? And so we don't ever collectively realize that, like, your aunt who votes differently than you is not the enemy. The guy she votes for is. The guy you vote for is. And you have to look at it that way. Like, the government is the enemy of the rest of us. That's why the country was made the way it is. But we don't look at it that way.
1: Well, because a lot of people, that's their identity.
0: Yeah. I know they've made, they've made whoever they hate or whatever they're into there. Yeah. I've been to those Florida boat parades. I love it down there. Shout out to WOKV, WTP, all you great stations. I love it. You ever seen a good Trump boat parade? Oh, man. Yeah. They have 80 boats with flags on the back. They're just sailing around with their boats because they can. They don't care. Florida's the best. They don't care. It's just a giant middle finger of a state. But don't go anywhere. We got more Ryan Reese after this.
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4: Damn it, it's Fox Across America with Jimmy Failla. Ryan Reese in the studio. Bonus Ryan. As we observe the 25th anniversary, we talk about the role comics played in helping the city get back on its feet. It was a rough news week, Ryan, but we did get one caveat of goodness. Depending on who you believe, the Jimmy Kimmel Show is over at the end of this year. He's in year 24. Most people are as shocked as I am that he lasted this long. But I wanted to talk about this for a very specific reason, okay? Late night comedy did not fail because it became political. It failed because it became purposeful, meaning it was trying to influence the way you thought about things. It was no longer just, I'm going to tell a joke about this politician who's in trouble. It was now, and come the midterms, we've got to get rid of the fascists, and that stops being comedy. So on some level, he's guilty of that. A lot of people don't know this. His wife is his head writer. That is crazy. And she ain't going to let it go. Because if you got one of those wives who's driving to work in a COVID mask, guess what? Guess what you're telling jokes about tonight, Jimbo?
5: Oh, boy.
4: And I really regret that for him. And I don't care. I mean, he's got a bazillion dollars and he's going to host the Oscar. He's going to do fine. I mean, it's not like I'm starting to GoFundMe for the guy. But I would hate to know that if he looks back on this time in 10 years and thinks he did everything right, because I don't think you could. And these are such holy grail jobs. Like, you know, we have on the next hour, Mark Malkoff, who wrote Love, Johnny Carson.
5: Okay.
4: Who is the highest authority on Johnny Carson there is. Literally interviewed everyone who ever worked with Peter Sally, everybody.
5: Well, what I want to know is, because Kimmel was real big, like, this is my job. I have to speak this. It's important. I'm like, but he's also hosting Who Wants to Be a Millionaire? And guess what? No Trump jokes.
4: Yeah,
5: no,
4: so weird.
5: I'm like, what? Why?
4: Weird of the works. You know, but he's kind of in a weird way paying reparations to the outrage mob because he wore a lot of blackface. For real, he did.
5: I mean,
4: it's just reality. And so, you know, to stay on the right side of them, he's got to make sure, no, I'm one of you. I'm with you guys. Don't ever forget I'm with you. Because if there was a Republican, think about it. Howard Stern wore a lot of blackface.
5: Yeah, he did.
4: Jimmy Fallon did. Jimmy Kimmel did. Sarah Silverman did. And if they were Republicans, none of them would work ever again.
5: Never.
4: Anywhere. They wouldn't work here. We wouldn't tolerate it here.
5: Nope.
4: Okay? We would not tolerate it here at Fox, but they'll tolerate it on those woke, we're the good people. Shining a light on injustices everywhere. Because as long as you're with them, it's not about what you do, it's about how you vote. You know, that was like the trans movement. I mean, look at poor Caitlyn Jenner. Caitlyn Jenner was the face of the trans movement and got ostracized from the community she put on the map because they found out she was a Republican.
5: Not that she ran someone over.
4: No, oddly enough.
5: That was fine.
4: And did nothing to dispel female stereotypes. She was a woman for a week and hit somebody with a car. I mean, way to go, Kate.
5: Committing to the role.
4: Good old comedy, folks. It's just jokes. None of it matters. Do you remember there was a time, and this is all we're ever trying to do on Fox News Saturday night, and certainly this show, and I've seen you live a million times, what you're trying to do, is we're trying to give people permission again. Just permission to just chill out. That's all we need. You know what I'm saying? And I think that shining example was post-9/11 comedy. Those people.

0: people were laughing at unspeakable things. Things we could not say today.
1: Well, Gilbert Gottfried, the roast.
0: Yeah.
1: The Aristocrats.
0: Gilbert Gottfried at a roast said, "Ah, I flew in. They got this new special. They're flying nonstop into the Empire State Building or whatever." And everybody was like, "My God." So he had to tell the Aristocrats joke to bail it out and brought down the house.
1: Yeah.
0: Because they realized, all right, maybe we didn't like that other joke, but it didn't mean you should never work again. It didn't mean we should never consume comedy. It meant comedy is a buffet. You see a joke you like, you throw it on the tray. You don't like the joke, you just keep walking. Everybody gets their own tray. Isn't that the lesson?
1: Yeah.
0: Amen. Ryan Reese, restoring order on this glorious 9/11. I don't know how you felt when you heard we wanted you on the show today, but I think it went a lot better than you thought it was going to.
2: I have faith in you.
0: Ryan realizes how much I need this job, and he's like, he's going to make it work. God knows, football's starting. He's into the bookie for a lot of cash.
1: He's got a kill button under the desk.
0: It's all going to be fine. The great Ryan Reese, back after this.
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1: I love that.
0: It's taken us 501 episodes, but this is the first episode of Smokin' and Toastin', if I'm correct, that has had the phrase uttered retronasal
1: olfaction.
0: Olfaction. There you go. That
1: I usually call it retrohale, but yes.
0: Yeah, but no, but I love this because it makes us sound like we know things, or at least Joseph knows things.
1: Not retro at all.
0: And he's one of our buddies.
1: So. I'm gonna remember that.
0: Retronasal olfaction. Let's work that into all of the reviews that we do from now on. Retronasal olfaction. I like it. I'm not even completely sure what it means, but I like it.
1: Well, it's retrohale.
0: Yeah, retrohale. I get it.
2: There's an incredible book out called Flavorama. That if you want to learn a lot about it, it is absolutely a beautiful book from the former one of the former chefs of Noma, and then also she happens to be a flavor scientist, a PhD. The lady who wrote it is just amazing, and the book itself is just so informative.
1: So, if you're not familiar with what I call the retrohale, what Joseph's referred to as the
0: retro nasal
1: olfaction,
0: yeah,
1: which there might be a thin gray line, but take a sip of your favorite drink, cocktail, whatever it is. Have it in your mouth. Ruminate on the flavor for a moment. Take a swallow, and then breathe gently out of your nose.
0: Right.
1: And that will,
0: that's
1: flavors.
0: That's the retrohale.
1: Right. You'll have flavors that you pick up that aren't in the initial palate. And it's really interesting, and I'm not sure if that's more of an active version of what you're talking about versus a passive version.
2: No, it's right on the nose. Well, that's a bad pun. So the tongue has five basic flavors it can, or tastes it can sense. Right.
1: I remember the aroma, chart where each part of the tongue,
2: well, that's
1: which not, I'm pretty sure is total BS.
2: No, it's spread all over the entire tongue. It's
1: right.
2: Not just centered. But then flip side of it, as you go through the retronasal olfaction, there's 400 sensors on the backside of that cavity that plug directly into your brain, bypassing the brain stem. The sensor, well, I don't know if the correct term, I'm not that smart, but the nodes basically that detect these aromas, which is the nasal part of it, are all theirs, and they go directly into your brain. So when you're building your flavor Ingram in your head, you actually are developing it as a combination of your taste and your aromas together, and then relating it to experiences you've had before.
1: Now, this is why olfactory memories are so strong.
0: Right.
1: 100% so powerful.
2: Yes.
0: Now, I just want to mention, every now and then someone will ask me, hey, I was listening to the show. How do you guys, like, detect the flavors, the flavor notes, whether it's cigars or spirits or beers or whatever? And the thing that I always recommend to people, if you're trying to, like, develop your palate to where you can recognize these things, find a review of whatever it is that you're going to drink or to smoke. And in that review, the reviewer might say, I got notes of this and this and this. And then light the cigar and puff. Or take a drink and hold it in your mouth, hold it on your palate, and then swallow and notice the finish. If you start looking for what has been described by, let's say, a reviewer, say, hey, I
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5: A threat from Russia. I'm Jane Fergus, Fox News. Russian President Vladimir Putin sending a warning to European nations that might be thinking of helping Ukraine. Fox's Jill Nato has more.
6: Putin was at an economic summit in India when he told reporters that if European governments send troops into Ukraine, it will mean a war with Russia. Putin also denied his country posed any threat to Europe, saying there is no such threat and never has been. Earlier this month, French President Macron said 26 of Ukraine's allies have pledged to deploy troops as a reassurance force once fighting ends with Russia. He also said the reassurance force does not have the will or the objective of waging war against Russia, but will work to prevent new major aggression. Jill Nato, Fox News.
5: President Trump is in Dublin, Ireland this weekend for a trip to meet with national leaders, attend a golf tournament at one of his resorts. He spoke earlier today.
7: We heard the president wrap up those remarks at the U.S. ambassador's residence and really speaking to a multitude of different topics, especially trade tensions and the relationship between the U.S. and Ireland. Because of the economic footprint that the U.S. has here, the U.S. has over 1,000 companies that are based here and employs roughly 250,000 Irish residents in the workforce here. As a result of that, that's about 10% of the workforce. It's a massive footprint, and one that we heard the Prime Minister or the Taoiseach say, again, just how important that relationship is. So despite some of these tensions, that's likely the effort of Irish politicians today to try to create some more friendship and soften the relationship there.
5: It's Fox's Alex Hogan. And in tennis, the women's final is underway at the U.S. Open. Sabalenka, number one, versus number two, Rybakina. 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
5: A major name in the world of artificial intelligence is sounding the alarm on the rapid growth of the tech. Fox's Madeline Rivera has the details.
12: From the head of Anthropic, Dario Amodei has been outspoken about the risks of AI, saying its misuse could lead to cyber attacks and economic disruption. But in a new essay, he says his concerns have grown over the last few months, given how quickly AI is advancing. He referenced that incident where OpenAI's agents went rogue and breached the open source AI platform Hugging Face. Amodei saying, it's my worry that in 6 to 12 months, such a swarm could be capable of taking over the entire internet with a persistent botnet, and that the scale of damage would continue to increase from there if AI becomes more powerful without the necessary guardrails. Establishing those guardrails, he says, would require industry-wide and global coordination.
5: Amodei says Anthropic, which created chatbot Claude, has already committed to allowing third-party evaluators to access systems and make sure they are following safety protocols. There are fears that slowing AI development could cause the U.S. to lose the AI race to countries like China. The race for open U.S. Senate seats in Texas and Michigan is heating up ahead of the midterm elections in November. Senator Tim Scott joined Saturday in America to weigh in.
13: In order for us to protect America, we have to elect sane, competent people who love the America that we are, not the America they want us to be. They're trying to change the very DNA of our country.
5: In Texas, Democratic State Representative James Tallarico is facing Texas Attorney General Kent Paxton. In Michigan, Democrat Abdul El Sayed faces Republican former Congressman Mike Rogers. I'm Jane Fergus. This is Fox News.
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14: We continue to deal with a rather quiet weather pattern, though it certainly does not feel like the middle of September. Partly sunny skies on this Saturday. Just a slight chance of a pop-up afternoon thunderstorm. 88 for the high. Partly cloudy tonight. 71 for the overnight low. Kind of moderate humidity. Sunday, partly sunny. A spot afternoon storm. 88, but we're back into low to mid-90s. Monday, Tuesday, and Wednesday. 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
10: right, let's do it. 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
17: Yo, man.
10: Been thinking about this for a while. The 25th anniversary of 9/11. And sure, we can play clips from what happened that day, but most of us all remember. The one question I have for both of you guys is, now that we're here, what is your gut reaction this day? Just everything that's going on in the country, to it could be tributes you saw, it could be stories about the heroes of that day, but what's your overall gut, David?
17: I mean, my overall gut is it's wild how much the country came together that day to realize mm-hmm. that there is a big bad out there that really hates us and is willing to pull off the unthinkable to try to tear us down. And I think, you know, it's easy to become really, really cynical when you pay attention to the news, the hot take machine out there, and all of that. And I'm trying to, you know, when you're in the muck and mire of it all, I'm just sort of thinking out loud here.
10: Yeah.
17: It seems like, in some ways, how divided we are right now, whether it's in the name of political correctness, of not wanting to be Islamophobic and all of that, I feel icky saying it. It's almost like, in a roundabout way, terrorism won. I'm not, but the thing is, though, in my everyday life, I don't see that. So I have to keep contextualizing it, that like, okay, what's happening online, what's happening on cable news, what's happening on YouTube, whatever, podcast, yada, yada, yada.
10: Yeah.
17: There is a sort of entertainment factor to all of it that is not reflective of real life. But at the same time then, and I know Scott probably is going to have more to say on this, it is wild to me that you also have a guy like Zoran Mamdani, who was buddies with one of the unindicted co-conspirators of the 93 World Trade Center bombing, and then hired a guy as his chief counsel who defended Al-Qaeda, and then his buddies with that nut job Hassan Piker and all of that, is the mayor of New York City, this guy, 25 years later. I would never have guessed that that's where we got.
10: I don't think anybody could.
17: That's where
10: we
17: would wind up.
10: Yeah. Yeah, that's true. Well, and by the way, we didn't plan on doing this to open the show.
18: No.
10: I sprung this on you, like, what, 4 minutes ago?
18: Yeah.
10: Like, it just feels like different people have different reactions to today. And sometimes you're trying to figure out, all right, why is it I'm feeling the way that I'm feeling? Because I'm just ticked.
18: I was pissed, and I'm trying to figure it out.
10: Yeah. What was your gut today?
18: Well, I was
10: Scott?
18: Pissed, too. Again, you've jumbled thoughts on this day, because I can clearly remember the togetherness it brought into this country, of which I don't know if we've ever seen again. The further we get away, the further we get away.
10: Mm-hmm.
18: Another thing we further get away from is, do you remember who did this to us? Do you have any memory of it?
10: Some people don't know.
18: Of the people who they were affiliated with and what the fringe part of Islam they were associated with. And we've got people who were, again, buddies with co-conspirators, or they themselves had said publicly some awful things concerning America and concerning the role that was played in what's going on. And this is another thing I go back to all the time. I think about this. You know, Trump's taking a lot of criticism for what's going on right now in the Middle East, and how he is he's trying to turn back the clock and make sure that they don't have the ability and the capability to blow us to hell.
10: Yeah.
18: That they don't have that. And again, this whole novice idea that, well, that, you know, we just don't understand the religion, and we just don't understand the people. We just don't. When you're committed to destroying a population of a country, which they were, when they flew those planes into those buildings, killing all those people, that all of a sudden now we've got them running for Senate and being mayors of cities and city councilmen and congressperson. I mean, what are we doing here?
10: So that was your gut.
18: Yeah, and again, I don't want to be labeled the Islamophobe here.
10: Why?
18: But at the same time, it's like, we got to hold some people responsible for some of the things. Yes.
10: Well, so it's like I'm having all these different emotions. There's part of it that's humbling when you hear the stories of people going back into the building and they ended up losing their life, but they were saving lives as they did it. It's, it's, you know, miraculous. And then you have heard, like, the last phone call someone made to their loved ones, and it's just heart-crushing. And you think about, well, sure, Al-Qaeda, but you think then all the people that signed up for military service, like, we got to go fight this thing.
18: Yeah.
10: And I can remember at the time being 34, and I had one daughter and another one on the way. And you did feel like you just wanted to go fight this enemy. You didn't even know what it was the first day. They were trying to figure out who was responsible, all those things. And it was this feeling of, it was fear, man. Especially, you know, it was the two in the World Trade Center, and then it's the Pentagon, and another one goes down in Pennsylvania, and they're like, what is going on? And you're like, where's the next one going to happen? And no one knows what is happening. And then all of a sudden, you hear there's not going to be any gasoline. And you go, you're like, oh my gosh, I got less than a quarter tank. And now I'm waiting in line for like almost an hour to get gas. It was panic with people. And then the sacrifice so many made to sign up for military service. Some gave their life for it. Mm-hmm. All of that's humbling. Yeah, the overwhelming feeling, though, is I'm watching the coverage. And I watch, you know, we watch legacy media to see what they're going to cover. And the whole open of Good Morning America covering this, the anniversary, Islam never mentioned. Al-Qaeda never mentioned.
18: Yeah.
10: And I'm like, that's the freaking problem.
18: But see, right, and that's exactly where we are. Yeah.
10: But I thought, you know what? And I know Albert Mueller's not everybody's cup of tea, but I want to know, what's he going to say today? And part of what he said was, you know, as this took place, I'll paraphrase some of this, we were slow to understand it's a theological argument. And this is part of his briefing. There is a theological argument based on in Islam. And one of the things we see now is there is continuing confusion over that matter. Because behind all of it is the fact that Islam, classic Islam, Orthodox Islam, worldwide Islam divides the world into two different spheres. One of them is the world of Islam. That means under subjection of the Quran. That is where Islam has absolute supremacy. That's one part of the world. The other part is the world of war, the world of struggle, the world that Muslims have to bring into submission in order to complete their assignment to bring the entire world under subjection to the doctrines of Islam. No one wants to say it.
18: No.
10: But that's what it is. And the thing is, we were lied to by so many different people. And George Bush deserves a lot of credit for how he handled that whole tragedy. But one huge mistake, in a lot of people's opinion, including mine, was trying to say, it's a religion of peace. He did it again this week. He and Condoleezza Rice from his library. I don't know if you heard this.
19: I want you to talk about a couple of those events. You talked about going to the Islamic Center and trying to make sure that our Muslim American citizens knew that we didn't blame them for what had happened.
20: I also made it clear that Islam was a religion of peace, not a religion of war, and that these people subverted their religion.
10: No, they did not. No, they didn't. That's the thing. As far as individuals not responsible, no, they weren't responsible.
18: Yeah.
10: That's true. And, you know, Mueller also said, that's not to say that every Muslim maybe believes that. But overall, classic Islam, I mean, that's what it is. And Osama bin Laden didn't come up with that. He held a very radical vision of Islam. But you could also make the argument that classical Islam is that.
17: What? That was that. This was in the New Yorker. Remember that? What was that? This was 2015, I think, maybe.
10: Oh, yeah. I remember we were both talking about it at the time.
17: Yeah, it was what ISIS really wants is what it was called.
10: Yes.
17: And it goes through, I think it was written by the same guy who did Kingdom of Fear, who's a BBC journalist who had studied ISIS, who had been embedded with them. and understood the history of it. And he says, you know, there's this talking point that they're not Islamic. They're very Islamic. They memorize the Quran. That's part of it. I mean,
10: yes.
17: And like you said, you can make the argument that, yeah, they have a very, very, very literal and strict view of their faith that, especially in America, most Muslims don't believe, don't follow in that way. But to say that they're just completely, you know, that they're completely freelancing all of it is also disingenuous or an outright lie.
10: Yes. Well, it also got enormous support, the attacks,
17: yeah,
10: with Muslims worldwide,
17: yeah,
10: including some in this country. You can't ignore that. You can't excuse it away. It is what it is. But that's the thing where I feel like we've failed. Is just trying to say, well, this is just this fringy sort of thing. No, for those that are truly faithful, that's the vision. And if what, remember at the time, it's like, well, what did we do to cause this? It's our fault. Yeah. What did we do? What do you think Scotland, what, was trying to take out Muslims worldwide, and that's why Muslims infiltrated into Scotland now and have taken over all over the place? Or the UK, they were just so mean to the Muslims? No. That's absolute freaking nonsense. So that's the part where I hope the country can wake up, because you look at what's happened now. I mean, the attack is coming from the inside, and it's just an inch at a time.
18: Well,
10: it's a neighborhood at a time. It's a city at a time.
18: Gaining power in our established structures.
10: Yes.
18: You know, and being able to actually implement ideas and laws.
10: 100%.
18: I mean, this is something 25 years ago was not even fathomable.
10: Yeah. Right.
17: You know, it's wild about it, how much things have changed. Remember, Bill Maher used to do a show on network television.
18: Yep.
17: Politically Incorrect.
10: Yes.
17: He lost that show because somebody had called the 9/11 hijackers cowards. And he goes, well, I don't think that's fair. They're not cowards. They're willing to die for their cause.
10: Right.
17: And he just made that point. Done. And he,
10: right.
17: And now you have a guy running for Senate in Michigan, and Abdul El-Sayed, who begged somebody who said America deserved 9/11.
10: Yep.
17: And he is a nominee for the United States Senate.
10: Yep. Yes. That's wild,
18: and
10: man.
18: Could win.
17: He campaigned with a guy who said that America deserved it. You think about that. I would love to know what Bill Maher thinks of that.
18: And his position has not changed.
10: No, he's very
18: doubled
10: consistent.
18: Down, if anything. Yeah.
10: Well, yeah, I mean, we've had that clip with him and Charlie Rose, and Charlie Rose is another one in the media trying to, that's not so much. Yes, it is, Charlie.
18: Yeah, oh, yeah.
10: Well, other religions, no, Christians don't do this.
18: Yeah.
10: Hindus, Buddhists, no. Oh. It's just absolute nonsense, man.
17: You say Christians don't do this, and they're like, well, in 1500 and whatever. It's like, okay,
18: right.
17: We're talking about current day, right now.
10: Yeah. Oh, in 1500 when they were taking back the land that the Muslims had taken from them? That's what they're talking about? No, man.
17: I think it's more burning people at the stake in Europe, but yeah.
10: Man, oh, man.
18: Yeah, it might have something to do with it.
10: But that's the thing. And that whole, you know, we'll never forget, a lot of people forgot.
18: Yep. Or never knew.
10: Exactly. Yeah. More on that, your feedback, and the five stories we're watching today, straight ahead.

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0: The Markley Van Camp and Robbins Show. Jamie Markley, David Van Camp, Scott Robbins, and now the five stories we're watching today.
1: All right, number five, the Senate Leadership Fund is finally spending money for the Texas Senate race. The Texas PAC just reserved $50 million for Ken Paxton. They're sending some reinforcements here because that weird little guy, James Tallarico, is, well, in some polls, he's leading by like 3 points. Now, I still don't believe it, but I think, you know, they need to take it seriously.
2: Yep.
0: I would say this, man. We had the clips of him trying to excuse everything he said in the past away.
1: Yeah.
0: He's slick at that.
1: He is. But how many times can you hear the guy say, yeah, look, I missed the mark? How many times can you hear that before people's BS detectors go off?
0: Most people will never hear it more than once because they're not in it like us. Yeah. And they're easily fooled. We know that.
1: All right, number four, the Houthi rebels effectively completed their rapid push to take control of Yemen's Red Sea coastline, tightening their grip on the world's most important, or one of the world's most important shipping routes, and delivering a dramatic boost to their backers in Iran. And meanwhile, number three, U.S. diesel prices hit a new record of over $6 a gallon nationwide. This is a red alert moment.
0: Oh, yeah.
1: Yeah, especially for the Republicans in the midterms.
2: Yep. Mm-hmm.
1: Because, yeah, we're going to start feeling that at the grocery store right around November.
0: Yeah.
1: Not good. Now, number two, consumer prices rose at a 3.4% annualized rate last month. That's the same pace as July. However, this means, so it's not going up dramatically, but it means that the Federal Reserve might move to increase interest rates again. That red light is flashing, fellas.
2: Yeah, it is.
1: Yeah. And then number one, of course, is the 25th anniversary of September 11th. And victims at the name reading ceremony, family members of victims, they actually spoke out pretty stunning moments saying, hey, we got to move to hold Saudi Arabia accountable for this.
0: Yeah. Play the clip right here if you want it. Here you go.
3: But how can it be 25 years and still we have no justice for the role that Saudi Arabia played in your murder? Yes, we finally made it into a court and have proved that the Kingdom of Saudi Arabia fomented a rancid culture of anti-American terrorism around the globe and then sent its agents to support the radical Islamist hijackers so they could attack you and all of our loved ones. But for 25 years, administration after administration, including leaders in front of us here today, chose to protect the Saudis instead of standing with the 9/11 families.
0: Oh, yeah. Not on blamer for saying it.
1: Yeah. Well, and during these festivities, during these ceremonies, it's a somber event.
0: Yeah.
1: People crying, obviously, because they're remembering their loved ones who have been lost. And then you see a clip of AOC and Zoran Mamdani laughing with each other.

0: each other, having some fun.
1: Unbelievable.
0: Yeah. 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
2: Well, Saudi Arabia has got a lot of money.
0: Mm-hmm.
2: A lot of people believe that's what it comes down to.
0: Yeah.
2: More than anything else.
0: Oh, yeah, and then global oil
2: is
0: a big part. That's why administrations of both parties have sort of said, well, we're not going to go down that road.
2: Yeah. Oh, one story we got to get to. The one holdout juror in the Clancy trial. Holy mackerel. The left's freaking out. We'll get to that. And what's your story straight ahead?

0: self-nominated Nobel Prize candidate Greg Gutfeld is coming to St. Louis.
1: We love you that much.
0: You watch him on The Five and laugh with him on Gutfeld. Now see him in person at the Family Arena.
1: We're doing this for you.
0: Sunday, October 18th. 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Sunday, October 18th. 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
2: All right, the Markley, Van Camp, and Robin Show. I'm Jamie Markley, the Gen Xer. David Van Camp, the millennial, the sexy boomer. That's Scott Robbins. Got a great clip of Gayle King with a juror from the Clancy trial coming up in a few. On this anniversary, 9/11, Abby Phillip doesn't know what Islamism is.
3: Yeah, she got really mad at Senator Ted Cruz because Ted Cruz warned about the dangers of Islamism, which is extremism. And so Abby brought in commentator Noah Rothman to defend that statement. How dare you?
2: Okay.
4: So there's commentary, obviously, about socialism, communism. We've been talking about that. But the real theme there was Islam as the enemy. Why? Why? Why is an entire religion an enemy?
5: Because his eyes are open. He's been paying attention. This is sharp elbow politics. It's tough rhetoric. I get it, why anybody's offended by it. But he's giving as good as he got. He's talking about Mamdani, as well as El Sayed, but mostly Mamdani.
4: Why is the religion in and of itself being described as the enemy of the United
5: States? You're putting
4: States.
5: Words in his mouth there.
4: Terrorists are terrorists. I'm asking why Ted Cruz and you seem to want to make an entire religion anti-American.
5: You're putting words in my mouth, and I can't say it enough. The people who support radical Islamist violence are the people he's talking about.
4: He didn't say radical Islamist violence. He said Islamism. That's what
5: he
4: said.
5: He didn't say Islam.
4: What does that mean?
6: He didn't say Islam. Exactly.
5: You know the definitions.
4: Well, excuse me, what's... So you're saying radical Islamic terrorism...
5: Islamism is not the same, just like Palestinianism and being pro-Palestine are not the same thing.
4: That is a ridiculous argument.
5: I'm surprised you've never encountered
4: that
5: it.
4: That is a
2: yes.
3: Yeah.
2: You do this for a living?
3: Yeah, you don't know what Islamism is?
2: Wow.
3: I mean, dude, cut two here. This is 2016 Hillary Clinton talking about that.
2: Okay.
7: And I have clearly said that we face terrorist enemies who use Islam to justify slaughtering innocent people. And, you know, whether you call it radical jihadism, radical Islamism, I think they mean the same thing. I'm happy to say either, which is so evil and is got to be denounced by everyone, regardless of religion.
2: Remember when Hillary Clinton sounded normal? Somewhat?
3: Oh, and that... Wait.
8: You can get a lot of
2: comparatively speaking,
8: that have been around for a while, sounding normal if you just go back.
2: Isn't that weird?
3: That was 10 years ago.
2: Just I know.
3: 10 years ago.
2: Yeah, 10 years.
3: She was talking about that. And the reason she was talking about it, though, and maybe this is why Abby Phillip is offended that you would criticize Islamism. And the reason they were talking about it is because it became really controversial that the Obama administration was really avoiding using the term radical Islamic terrorism. That was an interview that was on the heels of the Pulse nightclub shooting. And so that's why it was now becoming a bigger deal that Obama's administration wasn't pointing out why the guy shot up a gay nightclub in Florida.
2: Yeah. If Abby Phillip is offended by it, chances are you're right.
3: Right.
8: I saw a dude, Wade Miller on X. What he said would really make Abby Phillip freak out. Because he wrote, after 9/11, I dropped out of college and joined the Marines. And I knew that radical Islam was responsible for the attack. I wanted to have a rifle in my hand and go after those who were responsible for and in league with those who attacked us. Obviously, in hindsight, our missions in Iraq and Afghanistan were poorly executed with no achievable objective ever clearly articulated, devolving into nonsensical nation-building exercises. In the 25 years since, all of my experiences, including multiple deployments and decades of research, have led me to a more important realization. It wasn't radical Islam that attacked the United States. It was just Islam. And more importantly, that virtually no society that has seen a large

0: influx of Islam has remained intact and otherwise survived it. Islam is the problem. And I realize how uncomfortable it is for Americans to speak in absolutes. And there may be outliers, but at large scale, Islam has never resulted in a society that embraces and appreciates human liberty. In the wild, Islam at scale destroys liberty, and it doesn't foster and build it. It is a political ideology doctrinally dedicated to the conquering and subjugation of all non-Muslims. Mm-hmm. But people in America do not... don't want to be Islamophobic.
1: Mm-hmm.
0: Oh, I totally understand what he's saying. You know? I guess it takes guts to say it. Mm-hmm. Some people are out there doing it. Abby Phil, I just... We'll see what you say if sometime down the road you're forced to wear a head covering.
1: Right.
0: Go somewhere where that's the rule and see what happens.
1: Yeah.
0: I don't see women signing up to do that.
1: Well, no.
0: Yeah, anyway, more on that later. We got to get to the Gayle King audio.
1: Yeah. So the Lindsey Clancy juror, Paula Devlin, was on CBS Mornings and just completely blew Gayle King's mind.
0: If you haven't heard this yet, this is something.
2: I'm curious about the jurors themselves, because we know it was 9 women, 3 men. What was the age range? What was the racial makeup? I haven't heard any of that. What was it?
3: 70-ish to 22.
2: Mm-hmm.
3: And one person of color, and then everybody else was white. A lot of the jurors had children.
2: Uh-huh. And one person of color was a person of color, a woman or a man?
3: A man.
2: A man. Is a holdout juror a person of, a black man?
3: Yes.
2: A black man is a holdout juror?
3: Yes.
2: Well, I have to sit with that for just a second. Was there...
4: Why?
2: Was there any specific evidence that swayed you?
1: That is
0: instant replay. Let's go back to the game film.
2: Is a holdout juror a person of a black man?
3: Yes.
2: What? A black man is a holdout juror?
3: Yes.
0: Is your hearing okay?
1: Yeah.
0: How's the? She already said it. Yes.
2: Well, I have to sit with that for just a second.
0: Well, I guess you do.
4: Why? Why do you have to sit with that for a second?
0: She's shocked.
4: Why?
0: How could a black man be the lone? We thought it was Whitey.
1: Which now that is hilarious, man. Enough that she's just shocked that, like, apparently, right, black dudes would be, I mean, okay with
4: independently thinking.
0: We thought it was a guy rooted in the patriarchy and white supremacy.
1: Yeah. And then the other thing is, what's been pointed out is, remember that reporter? She got booted from the trial because she had known Lindsey Clancy. But and was supposed to be writing an article about that, and she got booted because she was videoed, you know, like smiling and laughing and mugging for the camera and all that.
0: Right.
1: But she had recorded something on social media in which she was describing the breakdown of the jury by demographics, and she described that guy as a fabulous black man. And so people are wondering, were there 9 insufferable women, white women in Massachusetts, harping on a gay black man for not understanding the justice system for 7 days?
0: Oh, man.
1: If that gets confirmed, then I might die from a hilarity overdose. I mean, that's...
0: And either way, really, because I'm picturing this in my head, if it's your, you know, strong, traditional black man that's like, no. She killed those kids.
1: Yeah.
0: Heck no.
1: Right.
0: That's hilarious, because you can tell, because some of the most racist people are the rich white liberals.
1: Yeah.
0: And I don't know what their, you know, their financial situation is, but it's like, let's explain it slower to this guy.
1: It's not that they don't want to help. It's they don't know what to do.
4: I thought the same thing, David. Exactly. The great Joe Biden clip.
0: Yeah. Oh, that's incredible. Oh, my gosh. All right, more on that a little bit later. It's time. We do it a couple of times a day. Go around the table. It may not be the biggest story out there, but it caught your attention. You want to bring it in. David, today, what's your story?
1: Chris Cuomo was doing his show from the midterms convention. He got interrupted while he was interviewing James Carville.
5: Really?
1: Yeah, got interrupted by a cop.
5: No way.
4: James Carville was there?
1: No, he was, you know, he was Skyping in from his bedroom.
4: He was laying down on his bed. Yeah.
5: Okay. All right, roll it.
6: The last thing I want in this entire world, if I'm Mike Rogers, is for Trump to be the central part of the campaign.
7: Jimmy, that's the last thing. Hold on one second. Hold on, Jimmy. Jimmy, hold on one second. Jimmy, hold on one second. Can I help you?
8: The alarm is going off downstairs.
7: Okay.
8: So they called us because they thought someone was breaking in.
7: There's a police officer here. There's an alarm going off. She wanted to make sure we're not breaking in. Do I look like I'm breaking in, officer?
8: You do not.
7: Thank you for coming and doing the job.
8: You're welcome.
7: I'm not going to have you come on TV because you look better than I do. Keeping it real, Jimmy. Keeping it real.
6: That's it.
7: I thought it was the Trump goons coming to get me.
5: Hilarious.
1: Yeah.
5: I just love too this straight down the middle news guy. You know, journalist. Jimmy. James Carville. Does everyone call him Jimmy?
1: I guess.
4: No, just his close friends. Yeah.
5: Got it. Okay.
1: It is funny, too, because on the one hand, yeah, there's that, like, macho guy thing that he's trying to pull off.
5: Mm-hmm.
1: On the other hand, I did see some security at the convention. Pretty hot police officers there.
5: Yeah, they were attractive. There's no doubt about it. But the fact that he just slides in there, he looked better than me. Little wink. You know I lift weights, right?
4: Yeah, that guy.
5: I work out a lot.
4: Yeah. Interviewing him.
5: Next day, he shows up in a tight T-shirt.
4: Oh, yeah.
5: First broadcast.
4: Right. He's ripped.
5: All right, Scotty, what do you got for your story?
4: Kind of a crazy story here. Thousands of Michigan residents discovered their newly issued enhanced driver's license and state ID cards, bizarrely, featured a stranger's face when they opened the mail and looked at their license. Approximately 8,200 cards that were created on August the 26th were misprinted because of an error by the state's vendor. It's according to Michigan Secretary of State's office. One woman said, I opened it up and I took a look at it. And in the corner, you got the little picture of yourself in the corner too.
5: Yeah.
4: On those things. It was a black guy. What? That's not me. She said, then I looked at the other particulars like date of birth and this. That was all wrong too.
5: Wow.
4: So I'm like, what's going on? Apparently this picture of this little black guy in the corner of this driver's license was like a test run where they just stuck it there, and instead somebody screwed it up, and so 8,200 people now have the IDs with the little black guy in the corner.
5: He was the lone juror. Yeah. They've outed him. You know that's what happened.
4: That would be quite startling, though. You wait all that time, you get in the mail, and you look at it and go, wait a minute, that's
5: hey,
4: not me. Who
5: what's
4: is
5: going
4: that?
5: On? For my story, it's kind of an update. It's more to the story that I mentioned yesterday. We were, you know, in a break, and I'm looking at different news, and it was like the third story at Fox News, and it was Aaron Rodgers talking about Danica Patrick. I'm like, you care about this? And both of you guys, like, yeah, I want to hear it. Oh, yeah. There's more to this that I did not know is he was doing this interview. Apparently, not only Danica Patrick, but another ex of his, Shailene Woodley.
4: Yep, remember that one.
5: He talked about her, too,
4: mm-hmm.
5: And I'm saying her first name right.
4: I
5: know she's
4: are.
5: An actress.
4: Yeah.
5: Shailene?
4: Shailene, I think. Shailene, I don't know.
5: Well, she called it the darkest, hardest time of her life,
4: man.
5: Dating Aaron Rodgers. It was really awful, traumatic. She went on to say, like, lost her soul and her happiness. Aaron Rodgers was then in this interview saying, hey, listen, we got engaged December 2020. And she told me, hey, before we get married, I got to go bleep this guy, have sex with him. She told Aaron Rodgers that.
4: Wow. Well, that's honesty. That's right up front. You know, you want an honest relationship with the person you're going to marry.
5: So I don't think it was an open relationship.
4: No, I just say you got to be honest with him, yeah.
5: She's got to go do that. What does that say to Aaron Rodgers?
4: I think that's a deal breaker.
5: I'm suffering in this area. It's not enough.
1: Right.
4: That's a deal breaker.
5: That's
1: well,
5: not
1: it's
5: good.
1: Hollywood. It's show business, you know?
5: Man, oh, man. But anyway, and I told you what he had said about Danica Patrick. She was not fun to be around, all of that. But he had a message for both of them where he said, the height of their fame is when they were with me. They get clicks when they say my name because I'm a lightning rod. People actually give a bleep. Stop talking about me. You're not relevant. Move on with your life.
9: Dang.
4: Wow. That's scorching, too.
5: Holy smokes. That's something, huh?
9: Yep.
5: All right. I know we got to get to news update with you and Nimrod's in the news coming up.

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0: The Markley, Van Camp, and Robbins Show. Yeah, a lot of people talk about the weight loss injections because they get results, but they also bring some other things like side effects for some. That's been well documented, especially from some celebrities that took it and then talked about it. It spooked some people. Mm-hmm. Other people just don't like needles. 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
1: 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It crushes your appetite and cravings just like the shots, but, you know, no needles, none of those nasty side effects. 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
1: The DEA has seized over 2,000 pounds of meth that was poorly concealed in a shipment of cabbages. This was in the Rio Grande Valley coming across the border. And yeah, by poorly concealed, it means like just under like the leaves. They just wrapped cabbage leaves around bags of meth.
0: Wow.
1: Pretty easy to find, actually.
0: Holy smokes.
2: My meth tastes like cabbage.
0: More Nimrods right here.
3: When the going gets tough.
4: Damn it, this is too hard.
3: The dumb get dumber.
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3: It's Nimrods in the News on the Martley, Van Camp, and Robbins Show.
4: I love the poorly educated.
0: All right. Nimrods in the News. We go to Florida. You got three drunk dudes, Taylor Smith, 22, Yeldris Diaz, 21, and Ellen Kustick, 19. They're only wearing underwear outside of a Waffle House.
2: Okay.
0: And they're throwing beef sticks at the window. 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They're sitting outside a laundromat across the street. They were arrested. But court police records don't indicate why the beef sticks were employed. And that's Nimrod in the News.
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0: Recover from the latest tropical storm. Kauai is coping with widespread damage after intense wind and waves from what was Hurricane Lowell. Damaged oceanfront resorts ripped apart roads and knocked out power and left at least two dead. On a lighter note, a little magic and a high-stakes chase thriller are on the big screen this weekend.
1: We're Owen's women.
2: Get those midnight margaritas ready. Sandra Bullock and Nicole Kidman return, hoping to cast a spell over the box office with Practical Magic 2. The story unfolds as the Owens sisters are forced to confront a family curse, along with the next gen, played by Joey King and Macy Williams.
3: There's nothing in the world that's going to keep us from getting to you.
2: Owen Wilson and Alan Ritchson team up for Runner as an unlikely combo of couriers, racing to transport an organ while being chased by a ruthless cartel. In Hollywood, Ashley Dvorkin, Fox News.
0: And at the Venice Film Festival, Woman Unknown wins the prestigious Golden Lion today. John Malkovich wins Best Actor for the dark CIA comedy Wild Horse Nine. I'm Carmen Roberts. This is Fox News.
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5: We continue to deal with a rather quiet weather pattern, though it certainly does not feel like the middle of September. Partly sunny skies on this Saturday. Just a slight chance of a pop-up afternoon thunderstorm. 88 for the high. Partly cloudy tonight, 71 for the overnight low. Kind of moderate humidity. Sunday, partly sunny, a spot afternoon storm, 88. But we're back into low to mid-90s Monday, Tuesday, and Wednesday. 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
14: The Markley Van Camp and Robbins Show. 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The video of Zoran Mamdani and AOC is being shared all over the place.
15: Oh, yeah, because while there are people crying as the victims of 9/11's names are being read at this Ground Zero ceremony, they're spotted just having a friendly little chat and sort of yucking it up, laughing, smiling, having a grand old time, catching up.
14: Man, oh, man. They don't understand optics. I thought they were both pros at this.
15: Yeah, well, they didn't think that the cameras would be on them. It is.
16: You have to assume the camera's always going to be on you if you're him.
14: Yeah, or her.
16: Yeah, well, I did, yeah. And together, holy cow.
15: I did notice that the camera seemed, at least in the clips, in the clip that I've seen, the camera pans away pretty quickly.
14: Yeah.
15: It's like somebody in the control room is like, uh-oh.
14: Yeah, okay, you can go off of that. And again, the guy that's crying right before the shot goes to him, he's got his head down. It's like he's leaning against this small little wall, and his head is down on his arms, and you can tell he's just sobbing. And do you understand why? I mean, I just heard the audio again of this woman that called her husband to tell him that she loved him, that she was in the plane that hit the second tower. She knew something was wrong. And was, she was, it was weird. She's trying to, like, let him know it's okay, but please tell all of my family that I love them. It's like she knew that there was a good chance she wasn't going to make it, but at the same time didn't want to worry him too much. And she was saying, if you're there, pick up. But he wasn't there, and she just left the message. Heard a lot of those, man. It's gut-wrenching, and I do think it's good to remember exactly what happened that day. So many people don't. It's also good, obviously, if you have kids.
15: Yeah,
14: depending on age, of course, but to let them know exactly what happened and why it happened.
16: Well, because they may not be taught it.
14: Exactly.
16: Anywhere else. I mean, you're kind of up to the parents to do that, yes.
14: Pretty much with everything.
16: Yeah. Well, yeah.
14: But that's one of those where you used to just think, well, that's going to be taught.
16: Yeah, well, yeah.
14: No.
15: Yeah. No. What do you think is the appropriate age to start talking to them now that it's a historical event 25 years ago? And I'm actually honestly asking because I don't know if my daughter's going to hear about it. She's in first grade. I don't know if that's something that they tell the kids about in first grade.
14: I don't think so.
16: I doubt it. I'm trying to remember when I learned about, like, World War II. It was in school.
14: Yeah.
16: And my dad, because he had an uncle that was shot down in World War II as a pilot. But so I learned about it. But at the same time, I'm trying to remember when they introduced it as a subject in terms of school. I'm thinking it was, like, fifth, sixth grade.
14: That's what
16: maybe.
14: I was thinking, like 10 to 12 years
16: yeah,
14: old.
16: Yeah, I was right around that age, I think, if I remember correctly.
14: Yeah. That's what would seem appropriate.
16: You know, Vietnam we were taught about. You know, Vietnam I remember. Because, you know, at the end of the war, I was, you know, old enough to absorb news. So, yeah.
14: Yeah.
16: But, yeah, it was...
14: Plus, you had to register for the draft.
16: I didn't. Mine was the first year where you didn't have to... Where you had to register, but you weren't... There was no selective service.
14: Right.
16: Yeah, okay.
14: You had to register.
16: Yeah, I did have to register, yes.
14: I'm like, how did you not have to register?
16: No, I did.
15: I was like, I had to register.
16: Mine was the first group that there was no selective service.
14: Got it.
16: So, you know, you register just in case, you know, all hell breaks loose.
14: Yeah.
16: But if it doesn't, then it was all volunteer at that point. So.
14: Yeah. You know, I saw a few, you know, different either news services or websites giving, you know, tips on how to talk to kids.
16: Right.
14: About 9/11.
16: Yeah, that is interesting. I'm curious as to how you broach that subject.
14: Yeah, and I would say for the most part it was advice that I wouldn't agree with, but that's usually the way it goes with a lot of these types of places. Yes.
16: I'm not completely surprised at that.
14: Yeah. Because in this, all of it, it's like six different things. None of them mention to talk about who was responsible and why.
15: Golly.
14: That seems to be, you know, pretty important.
15: That is a big part of it, yes.
14: The story. David, you had a couple of clips from family. Go ahead, you're laughing.
15: Well, I'm sorry, it's so ridiculous. You can't talk about who did it and why.
16: Right.
15: It's like, yeah, and then a lot of Jews in Europe were mass murdered by people. We're not going to talk about what they believed, but just they just died. They were killed, okay? That's it.
14: Dude. People are afraid to do it. It seems like so many in the country have been conditioned to almost not even bring it up because that'd be Islamophobic.
15: You would never do that, like the genocide in Rwanda. You're like, yeah, a bunch of people just didn't kind of like each other, and they just killed each other. I don't know. You're going to ask your mother. You know?
16: Like, right.
14: Right.
15: What yeah. is that?
14: Yes. You had a couple of clips of some people talking about the deep state on this one.
15: Oh, yeah. So during the 9/11 remembrance ceremony where they're reading the names of the victims, families of the victims are up there reading. This guy lost his aunt and went kind of scorched earth on the government.
14: Okay.
1: For 25 years, the deep state has hidden the truth about what happened that day 25 years ago. President Trump, you're our last hope. Release the unredacted files that implicate Saudi Arabia while what's left of the victims' families are still alive to see it.
14: I think it's a valid point.
15: Yeah.
16: Mm-hmm.
14: Saudi Arabia. By the way, side note, did you guys see anything about TMZ with their own documentary? Have you heard about this at all?
16: No.
14: About the fifth plane?
15: No, I haven't heard anything about that.
14: Okay, let me bring this up. Because if you're online at all, you'll see all the different conspiracy theories out there.
16: Oh, yeah, there are millions.
14: Oh, yeah. And some of them are batnuts crazy, and others at least have some sort of fact where you're like, oh, well, I wonder what that's really all about. This documentary, it's not coming up. Now I'm like, okay, we're going on limited amount of sleep after flight being delayed multiple times.
16: Well, we got to get into that at some point today.
14: Was there a fever dream? No. Yeah, exclusive. TMZ, a fifth plane was targeted for mass destruction, something the government does not want you to know. So says the pilot, the flight attendants, the airline's dispatcher, and others. I think I've seen some stuff on this over the years, but now I forget what I've read.
15: Yeah.
14: Because it would have been like, I don't know, 17 years ago.
16: So they're maintaining there was a secret flight that we missed?
14: Scheduled to take off from JFK at 9 a.m.
16: And what happened?
14: It didn't take off, but there's been interviews with the crew and different people, and they did not want people to know that there was actually another plane that was designated.
15: Like they were able to stop it before it took off.
14: Yes, and there's hard evidence people were hiding in the hatch of the plane, only to surface after the plane was evacuated and locked, presumably looking to recover incriminating evidence. And the FBI secretly interviewed the entire flight crew and even presented them with a lineup. Yet Flight 23 became a deep, dark secret. The government, the FBI, and the United Airlines have all been radio silent. Watch TMZ Investigates 9/11, the fifth plane on YouTube.
15: All right.
14: I haven't seen it, but I knew I saw something on that. But there's a bunch of them out there. And some have released other videos saying, see, here's the actual plane that's going into, you know, the second tower.
16: Yeah.
14: Some are like, there's no plane.
15: Yeah.
14: And then people saying there was no plane with the Pentagon. That's gone on for a long time.
15: Oh, yeah. And jet fuel can't melt steel beams or whatever.
16: Right.
15: It's like, well, it doesn't have to melt it. It just has to break the structural integrity of it, which happens at about 1,200 degrees, which is well within the range of burning jet fuel.
14: Yes. So.
16: And that started like 48 hours after.
15: I don't remember it that quickly.
16: It was
15: I thought it was a few months before that really started gaining traction. Now, if Twitter had been around then it would have happened within like 48 seconds.
14: Oh, yeah. Yeah, I hadn't heard any of that. Like, I don't remember it right away, but I remember it, you know, like later on.
16: It was just the conspiracy theories you knew were going to start rolling.
14: Well, at first, it was who's responsible?
15: Yeah.
14: Because you're watching it throughout the day, and they're like, well, it could be this bin Laden guy. And then you were learning more about that. And then it was the apology of, well, what did we do to get them to hate us?
15: Yeah.
14: It's all of that.
16: It was really an FFA group in Billings, Montana.
14: No, of course not.
16: I mean, you see, you had all the crazy theories. It was just nuts there.
14: Well, you're friends with a lot of those people. I didn't run with them, so I didn't hear them.
16: I heard from a lot of them, yes. You know, you guys should look into this.
14: Because
16: you know what?
14: You had just been doing talk radio a short time.
16: Yeah, not long. No,
14: like a year or two.
16: Yeah, a couple of years.
14: Yeah, I was still playing AC/DC.
16: Yeah.
14: So, yeah.
16: Well, because, I mean, the day you can never forget. But, I mean, because I was on the air when it happened. So.
14: Right.
16: Yeah.
14: And then you had to stay on for quite a long time.
16: Stayed on for a while and then hit the town and went and talked to a bunch of people, interviewed them, and it was quite the time, man.
14: It was something, man.
16: You know, the thing, I'll mention this real quick because of the divisive times we live in, and we certainly do, but I can remember going to work, and I did the morning show, going to work the next morning, and it's like every street light, we were urged to turn on your street lights in honor of the victims. Or not street lights, but your porch lights. So every
14: how did you do that?
16: Yeah, every porch.
14: How did you turn on your street? What? They don't come on?
16: Then 90 minutes of sleep will get to you. But so every porch light was on. On every street, I mean, that I went down on my way to work. It was like this totally unifying experience, you know, that I've never seen since, may never see again.
14: Well, it was for months, man.
16: Oh, yeah.
14: If you got on the elevator, you were passing someone that you didn't know. People were speaking to each other.
16: Oh, yeah.
14: Hey, what's going on? Hey, hello.
16: There was this America Together pride that was taking place. And like,
14: oh, you flags on mouth, your car.
16: We're coming for you now. Yeah.
14: Oh, yeah, yeah, yeah. Yep, no doubt.
16: Now it's like, well, you need to understand.
14: Right. Okay, the Clancy trial is still getting a lot of talk. Oprah was talking to somebody? I didn't know Oprah was still doing this gig.
15: Oh, well, she did like a town hall style show with a bunch of women, about like dozens of women in this room, talking about the Lindsey Clancy trial and you know, trying to say, hey, can you understand how hormones can do things to people? She brought up two women, one middle-aged and one younger, and the younger woman was like, yeah, she's a murderer. And Oprah just couldn't believe it.
14: Really?
15: Yeah.
8: Yeah, we have opposing views.
10: We do, and I think, you know, I say to her, I think so she hasn't gone through it. She's not a mother, so she doesn't know how it feels to have a child.
11: And you disagree?
12: I disagree. I feel like I'm not with the majority right now. I've
8: do believe she's a murderer. I'm
11: an, all you've heard today, you still...
8: I'm an advocate for mental health.
11: Yeah.
8: It's just unfortunate, like, and she's so quick to say it. She's like, you've never had a baby. You don't understand what it's like to go through all the hormonal shifts. But I just feel as though these were not instant deaths. They weren't gunshots to the head. She was there strangling her kids 3 times. You're telling me, like, even after the first time, she couldn't snap out of it. You're watching the life leave your kids' eyes, you know? So, I know, I hear everybody's opinions, and God bless mothers, but at the same, I just don't understand how we can empathize with somebody that, they weren't strangers. They were her kids.
14: Mm-hmm. Oh, my gosh.
5: Yeah. I mean,
16: I've heard this argument.
14: Postpartum is not a new thing.
15: Right. Well, I like, though, that she's just giving the common sense answer to that. And if you watch the video, there's so many just scowling people staring at her like, how dare you?
14: Oh, my gosh. Yeah, we're in a spiritual battle.
16: Yep.
14: No doubt about that. Okay. More in the remembrance of 9/11 and the five stories we're watching today. Straight ahead.

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0: The Markley Van Camp and Robbins Show. Jamie Markley, David Van Camp, Scott Robbins, and the five stories we're watching today.
1: One, two, three, four, right, five.
2: Number five, the Senate Leadership Fund is finally spending money for the Texas Senate race. The Texas PAC just reserved $50 million for Republican Senate nominee Ken Paxton. Number four, the Houthi rebels have basically completed their push to take control of Yemen's Red Sea coastline, tightening their grip on one of the most important shipping routes and delivering a big boost for their backers in Iran. Saudi Arabia, as of now, is saying, yeah, that's Yemen's problem. Awesome.
0: Religion of peace.
2: Yes. Number three, U.S. diesel prices hit a new record of over $6 a gallon nationwide. That is going to hurt at Walmart. Well, what, November?
0: Maybe a little before.
2: Yeah, in about a month we're going to hit that. Yikes. Let's see. Number two, consumer prices did rise. This is just overall inflation at 3.4% last month, the same pace as July, meaning the Federal Reserve might move to increase interest rates again. And number one, families of 9/11 victims demanded accountability for Saudi Arabia during the victim name reading ceremony today. Pretty stunning and dramatic move on their part. And those are the top five stories that we're watching today. 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
3: You know, we talked about something the other day with the Republican convention. We were there in Dallas, wondering about the timing, because Wednesday you had the kickoff of the NFL season.
2: Mm-hmm.
3: And then you had J.D. Vance keynote last night. Trump closed it out. But you knew there was not going to be a ton of talk about that today because it's the 25th anniversary of 9/11. Did the planners take all this into consideration? That's what you wonder.
2: Yeah. Yeah, I don't know.
3: For the most impact?
2: Yeah.
3: I don't know,
2: you
3: man.
2: Bring that up, I don't know.
3: Maybe if you'd have waited a week?
2: I don't know. Maybe there's scheduling conflicts, and who knows?
3: You don't know. No. But, I mean, I think it's a fair question.
2: Or maybe that was on purpose.
3: How?
2: Maybe to emphasize what the president has done or doing or continues to do.
3: But, again, you're competing for eyeballs.
2: Yeah.
3: And coverage.
2: Well, you know, it didn't spill over to the 11th, but you're right.
3: But, I mean, today.
2: I know what you mean. Yeah.
3: If it's not the anniversary, there's more talk about what happened last night.
2: I thought it was a little curious. I mean, the one thing that did pop out about last night was Trump was like, you know, vote for Republicans or go to hell. I'm paraphrasing.
3: You're right. But, yeah, you got to vote.
2: Yeah.
3: Or you go to hell.
2: You go to hell. Yeah.
3: That was a funny
2: line.
3: Which,
2: again, is a troll job, but everybody freaked out.
3: Who freaked out?
2: Oh, the left did. I saw it all over social media this morning.
3: Okay. All right.
4: Who is he to take me to hell?

0: It's going to go to hell, baby.
1: Right, I'm
2: okay.
1: Sure.
2: Right.
1: Okay. You said, David, NBC actually praised this convention?
2: I thought this was shocking to me. Yeah, as they were wrapping up the coverage last night, one of the commentators comes on.
1: Okay, we'll hear part of this.
3: Here, as we watch this whole thing play out and the balloons are starting to come down, I think there was a lot of skepticism, even amongst Republicans, about the utility of this. But they're, in terms of stagecraft,
4: yeah.
3: I think they pulled this off. It was really well done in terms of the optics.
1: Yeah.
3: These pictures are going to resonate with some voters across the country. It's going to be able to be used.
1: Okay. Yeah. There is that. But you just wonder.
5: I understand what you're saying, yeah.
1: Oh, yeah. I got a hilarious piece of audio with the Clancy trial and more 9/11 straight ahead.

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0: All right, we're all right.
1: Yeah, we're fine.
0: Yeah, I got back from Dallas. Good time there. Little problem with the flight, but it's all right. It's good.
1: Little problem.
0: I know you're going on very little sleep. We're going on a little sleep, but that's all right.
1: Yeah.
0: No problem.
1: Change
0: just makes the takes hotter.
1: 3 times.
0: Yeah, that's all right.
1: You're in gate F. No, you're in gate G. No, you're in gate I. What is going on?
0: The good thing is, under that kind of annoyance,
1: yeah,
0: you're very cool about it. You don't lash out. You don't constantly...
1: I didn't lash out at anybody in particular.
2: Who did you make cry?
1: I didn't make anybody cry.
0: No. No, I'm just saying, it's not like he will roll with it and say, hey, you know, we're still going to get home. It's going to be okay. What?
1: I know, just... Well, you know, and here's the thing. I mean, you guys may not know this, but, you know, we're sitting there in the airplane, finally get on the plane, like, late.
0: Yeah.
1: Because we had another a woman who was the nose-pierced girl.
0: Oh, with the Harry Potter purse?
1: Harry Potter purse, who for some reason couldn't figure out how to get on the flight that she was supposed to get on.
0: Oh, with the 10 to 15 minute conversation with the one worker?
1: Yeah, and it just over and
0: because
1: and over.
0: We're supposed to board, and all of a sudden the boarding stops for this conversation that's going on.
1: Yeah, that lasts at least 10 minutes, if not longer.
0: Yeah.
1: And it's like, what is going on here? So I'm thinking...
0: She looked very conservative, too.
1: Yeah.
3: Hello! Yeah.
1: She had the backpack on and the nose ring, and yeah, she was... Anyway, that happened. So we get on the plane, right? We're on the plane.
0: Yeah.
1: So, okay, all right, we're going to be late, but not that bad, right?
0: Yeah, we're late.
1: So the captain comes on and goes, ladies and gentlemen, there is the VIP leaving the airport, and so there will be about a 45-minute to an hour delay. What?
0: Yeah, can't get to the runway.
1: 45 minutes to an hour. Well, the only thing I can think of is it's Trump.
0: Well, of course.
2: It'd have been.
1: And so I asked one of the flight attendants, I said, VIP. By the way, is that Trump? She goes, yeah, I think it is. So we're coming off the plane, and I say to the pilot, so who was the VIP? And he said, it was Trump. I said, okay. They shut everything down. Well, no one was leaving. No one was coming in. Nothing was happening.
0: He's the president, Scott.
1: I understand that. But it's just like to be caught up in something like that.
3: Scott!
1: is really something.
2: That's what happens, though. They got to clear the runway. They got to get everybody on board, and they can't have the riffraff clogging up the airspace.
1: And then they were like, well, we're going to push off and hopefully we'll be able to, you know, get this thing in the air. But, you know, we got a lot of flights going out right now because they all got backed up. A lot of guys coming in.
0: But you just rolled with it. You just took it as it come. No, you freaking didn't. Of course not.
1: Yeah.
0: You made it very pleasant for me.
1: Yeah,
4: I'm sorry, women. Damn it.
1: You just put on headphones at some point and just stopped listening.
0: Yeah, and you were saying something, and I just kept pointing to the earbud.
1: I know you did.
0: I'm listening to Avenged Sevenfold. Anything? I need something louder. I can't take it anymore.
1: I'm just done talking to you.
2: I was listening to comedy albums in my truck.
1: Yeah.
2: Driving down 35. It was awesome.
1: Yeah. Well. Oh, yeah. I was like, God, we could have ridden with Van Camp and gotten home quicker.
0: All I kept saying was, you know what? Because I was looking at all this stuff for the remembrance of 9/11, and all I could think is these family members. So I would every once in a while just say, you know, yeah, this is a pain in the neck. However, we got it pretty good.
1: Oh,
0: it's not
1: question.
0: So bad. But you didn't want to hear that at that time.
1: Well, it's not that I didn't want to hear it. Now that I don't believe it, it's just like, what is going? And you said to me, if it weren't for Harry Potter backpack and the nose ring girl, we would have left.
0: Because it would have been 10 minutes earlier, because the...
1: We had a window.
0: Pilot said, he goes, we just missed it, getting out there ahead of time.
2: Yeah. Oh, no.
0: Yeah.
1: But Harry Potter nose ring held everything up.
0: Yeah. So there you go.
1: She didn't understand how to get on a plane.
0: But we got on the plane. We got home safe. It's all good, man.
1: Yeah, it was... And they really did make up a lot of time in the air, so it wasn't nearly as bad as I thought it was going to be.
0: All right. Are you done complaining?
1: No, it was just weird. I can.
0: No, we're moving on. I'm telling you right now, we're moving on. We got other clips to get
1: to. Fine, you're running the control over there. You can do whatever you want.
0: No more bitching. My gosh.
1: I'm not. It's an observation.
0: Yeah.
1: And you know, some people were asked, did you see Air Force One? And no, we didn't.
0: Okay.
1: Would have been cooler if we did.
0: You ready to move on now?
1: Yeah, whenever you're ready.
0: Okay.
1: That's fine. Go ahead.
0: All right. Let's get to Abdul since.

0: on the Remember to 9/11, he is going to talk about how it was a terrible day,
1: yeah,
0: is he?
1: Yeah, this is the Michigan Democrat Senate candidate, Abdul El-Sayed. He spent the last couple of weeks explaining away past statements, kind of sort of justifying, he would say contextualizing 9/11,
0: okay,
1: or saying that we should center the people affected by the ensuing war. He also has tried to distance himself from commentator Hassan Piker, who says America deserved 9/11. Well, then today, his team got on the old ChatGPT and wrote him a nice robot heartfelt tribute to the victims of this terror attack.
0: Okay.
2: They didn't just attack America that day. They attacked the idea of America, the notion of a nation brought together by ideals where it doesn't matter how you pray or if you pray at all. A place where freedom and commitment to justice bind us, even if, at times, we struggle to fully realize it. Today, on 9/11, we honor the...
0: Oh, you mean the place that you want to tear apart?
1: Yeah.
0: That place? Mm-hmm. Okay.
2: We honor the lives that were taken from us in a terrible act of terrorism. Nothing can justify the murder of innocent civilians. Nothing.
0: I don't believe you.
2: And on this day, we mourn the victims, their families, and the destruction those terrorists caused. They tried to diminish America. They tried to make her smaller. They tried to turn us against each other. They failed.
0: Did they?
2: We honor today the memories
0: of those
2: who were lost by doing what her attackers and detractors could never do, by building. We build an America that is bigger.
0: No, you want to tear it apart.
2: More empowering, more just.
0: I don't know who's more full of than him or Tallarico.
1: I think it's like, him. I think he's more sinister than Tallarico, and I think Tallarico is very sinister. But
0: I'm just saying full of baloney.
1: Oh, him.
0: Of representing.
1: Yeah.
0: What they're really about. Probably him.
1: Well, and also, you know, people who are getting pretty good at spotting AI text, the number of it's not this, it's that, that's like a crutch that ChatGPT has and a lot LLMs have. That was totally written, at least in part. You know, they may have massaged some of the language, but the structure of that was almost certainly AI.
0: Man. You know, hearing that, I don't think we have time for this right now. Okay, I'll just tell you. It was, I think it was called That Southern Girl on X wrote this thing. I was just reminded of it as he was spewing forth his nonsense. It was like this little note that said, "Dear Muslims, my family and I have decided to move from the United States to a Muslim country. We haven't picked which one yet. We're still comparing which one offers the best benefits package. All my neighbors want to come too, and my neighbors' neighbors, and their friends' friends. Millions of us will show up with suitcases and a sense of entitlement. And as a large Christian community, we'll need a few small changes. Please start building churches immediately. Real churches with nice loud bells, the kind that can be heard in the town square." It goes on with different things. We will gather to pray to our Almighty God on your streets and your parks and on the lawns of your mosques. And we'll be an oppressed minority, so you'll have to be understanding and adapt to our ways of life. Every supermarket is going to have to stock real pork, ham, bacon. We're bringing our dogs, too.
3: Uh-oh.
0: Okay? So you'll need dog parks. And when the weather's nice, dudes go shirtless and ladies like to wear shorts and tank tops. You need to adapt. Okay? And while we're at it, some of your religious holidays are a bit too much. They could offend the Christian community, so we'd appreciate it if you discreetly just kind of get rid of them. And in schools and workplaces, our kids and employees must be able to wear large crosses, say prayers, eat ham sandwiches in the cafeteria.
3: Oh.
0: Yes. And learn Christian principles without anyone getting criticized. We also demand chapels or Christian prayer rooms in every building, plus translators, because we have no intention of learning Arabic. And if any of this is rejected, please send a list of police station addresses so we can report you for discrimination, Christianophobia, racism, and anything we don't like. So, yeah, we appreciate it. And thanks in advance for your tolerance and compassion. After all, diversity is our strength. Thank you. A very reasonable Christian. There you go. I thought that was fantastic.
1: I like that.
0: That's pretty good, man.
3: That's pretty good.
0: All right, with that, if we don't have time, that'll be my story.
3: All right.
0: But I have another one. But we do this a couple of times a day. Go around the table. May not be the biggest story out there, but it caught your attention. So, David, what's your story here?
1: My story is Secretary Mark Wayne Mullen, Secretary of the Department of Homeland Security, says the government knows Representative Ilhan Omar married her brother in an effort to bring him to the United States. He was talking to Benny Johnson. He said, we know that she married her brother to try to bring him into the United States. And he said, something's going to happen. There's an investigation ongoing.
3: Oh, boy.
1: That's a pretty major claim. And, boy, if this turns out to be one of those, like, Pam Bondi, I have documents on my desk moments, he's going to be shown the boot.
0: Yeah, I don't think so. When people have investigated this,
1: yeah,
0: they had the goods. Oh, my gosh. Yeah, that'll be something.
4: Some people did something.
0: Yeah, they did.
5: Can't wait.
0: All right, Scotty, what do you got for your story?
5: We're talking about school curriculums right now and the teaching of 9/11 and if that's happening at all. One of the schools that was mentioned in this piece I wrote was Fairfax County. That's the border, many residents between that and the Pentagon, actually. It's very close. So one of the moms brought home this piece of curriculum floating around. Fairfax County's new 9/11 teaching guide devotes roughly half of its content to creating, quote, safe spaces for Muslim and Middle Eastern students, while mentioning military families three times and first responders one time. The guide also includes the do and don't list for teachers. Among the don'ts, don't associate the 9/11 attacks with Islam or Muslims.
0: Well, that sounds like ABC News.
5: Right. Don't center the extremist or the acts of the extremists.
0: Unreal.
5: That's just a sampling of what's going on in Fairfax County as we were talking about whether it's going to be taught in schools or not.
0: Oh, man. Not even surprised.
5: Jeez.
0: For my story, happen to see this. There's been a little backlash toward Lindsay Clancy from some women out there that have learned more about her.
1: Oh, yeah?
0: Including this particular black woman that posted on social media. She feels a little hoodwinked, actually, about what was sold to her. And I think I said it to Andres. He got all the bad words out.
5: Okay, David, just in case.
1: All right,
5: just in case. Thank you.
0: I had him take out all the B words. She says, bitch, a lot.
5: Okay.
0: And then there was a mofo, I think, in there, something like that. But anyway.
5: Okay.
6: We're talking about some put yourself in Lindsay's shoes, you know what I mean? Like, he was rich. I'm finding out more and more about this every day. I didn't know this was a rich we were speaking on behalf of. I didn't know her husband made $40,000 a month and didn't have to work. I didn't know she had a maid. I didn't know she had a housekeeper. I didn't know she had a nanny. I didn't know her kids went to school 3 days out the week. I didn't know she had both sets of grandparents helping her. I didn't know her husband worked from home. I didn't know a lot of things about this privilege was a person. What is wrong? Not going to stand a poor mom doing this.
0: If privilege was a person, this... Yeah. And then we get inside of the mindset a little bit, okay? Because it's like, wow, this doesn't seem to make sense to her. However, if you're poor, it would have been okay to strangle your kids, apparently. That's what I'm gathering.
5: Yeah, that was a weird thing to say. Yeah.
0: Here you go. And go.
6: It's like, oh, my kids, we don't even have food. Like, even then... give them up, but a poor person, I can kind of see where they're coming from. This is balling out of control. Like, even then, I should have known it said she jumped from a second story window. I'm like, got two stories in their house. Money.
0: If you got two stories in your house, you got a lot of money.
5: Yeah.
0: She's not going to feel bad for her. Again, if it's a poor person, you can totally understand. Then you can see it. Then, hey, you strangle them, of course. But that rich, are you kidding me?
5: It's weird. It's like you're applauding, then she gets to that part, like, oh, no.
0: Okay. Got a news update, and we'll set you up with our Friday 5 in just a few.

0: You still thinking job change in the new year?
1: Yeah, I need something that's in high demand and more stable in this economy.
0: IT?
1: Yeah, cybersecurity, maybe even AI.
0: That's what I did.
1: Really? 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

0: The Markley, Van Camp, and Robin Show. 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
0: News update, David Van Camp.
1: Well, U.S. officials confirming strikes on Saudi pumping stations with drones likely launched from Iraq. So that is creating a double choke point in the Middle East when it comes to exporting oil and gas.
0: Wow.
1: So this is a bad idea. This bad thing that's happening right now.
0: No kidding. You know, we've heard so many different stories of different heroes from 9/11. I mean, this is just like one of many.
3: I was packing my bag, and I noticed Jim Berger walk past, and he had earlier heard me say that a bomb had gone off.

0: And he came by to tell us that he had heard that it was actually a plane that had gone into the North Tower, Tower 1. So if you were at the 92nd floor or above, there was no escape. And what had started as a beautiful day was now turning brown. There was paper swirling outside our window. And at that point, it's when Jim said, time to go home. And we thought, this is great. It's not even 9 a.m. And we were headed home. As I headed to the elevators, Jim went down the corridor. He was doing another sweep of the floor. He wanted to make sure everybody knew there was time to go and there was nobody left. Jim did not make it out.
1: Hear so many stories like that, man. So as we're thinking about that, like, what are we going to do for a Friday 5? 9/11. You could only really come up with just heroes.
2: Right.
1: And celebrate the heroes of that day. So we're doing songs with hero in the title. Rank it as we always do. And if you want to get in early, the number 1-888-485-MVCR. Again, 1-888-485-MVCR. Songs with hero in the title for the Friday 5. Next.

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